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2: A shaky ceasefire is holding. I'm Lisa Lacerra, Fox News. Even after Iran fired on two U.S. ships and targeted the UAE with missiles, bombs, and fast boats.
3: CENTCOM Commander Admiral Brad Cooper said the U.S. military defended two U.S. commercial vessels as they crossed through the Strait of Hormuz from incoming Iranian cruise missiles and drones. Apache gunship helicopters blew up six Iranian fast boats threatening those ships. The conflict entered a new phase today with the U.S. military beginning a new operation to break Iran's attempted blockade of the strait, opening a safe passage lane near Oman while still enforcing a blockade of any tankers and ships leaving Iran's ports. The clock is ticking on Iranian oil storage as crude piles up on tankers and at export hubs like Iran's Karg Island.
2: Fox's Jennifer Griffin. There's been little progress in negotiations with Iran calling for the U.S. ending its blockade, withdrawing forces from the region and ceasing of hostilities, including Israel's operations in Lebanon. The U.S. Supreme Court is allowing its recent ruling in the Louisiana gerrymandering case to take effect ahead of schedule as Republicans in that state pursue new congressional maps. A federal judge apologizes to Cole Allen, the man accused of attempting to assassinate President Trump at the White House Correspondents' Dinner.
4: Magistrate Judge Zia Faruqi told Allen he would get him the Bible that he's been requesting. Faruqi acknowledged it is a high-profile case, but maintains Allen should not be in solitary confinement.
2: Fox's Mike Emanuel in Washington. Allen was initially put into solitary confinement because he was on suicide watch. The Secret Service says an officer shot and wounded a man who opened fire on them this afternoon near the Washington Monument. The Secret Service says a child was also wounded and taken to the hospital. America's listening to Fox News.
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2: Two U.S. service members are missing in Morocco.
7: The two soldiers disappeared when taking part in a recreational hike on Morocco's Atlantic coast, stationed there to take part in African Lion 2026, an annual multinational training exercise. They were last seen near cliffs around the Kabdra training area, close to the city of Tantan. It's feared they may have fallen into the ocean. A search is ongoing, featuring helicopters, ships, mountain rescue units, and divers. African Lion is the continent's largest annual joint military exercise, hosted across Morocco, Ghana, Senegal, and Tunisia. Jonathan Savage, Fox News.
2: Authorities in Germany say two people are dead and three others injured after a driver had plowed into a group of people in a busy shopping area in Leipzig. A 33-year-old German citizen has been detained. GameStop is looking to buy out eBay, though it's not for sale.
8: eBay says its board and financial advisors are reviewing GameStop's unsolicited offer to buy the business for about $56 billion. eBay says there were no discussions or outreach from GameStop before it received the offer. GameStop CEO Ryan Cohen says he's already purchased a 5% stake of the business. He sees a path to make eBay a much bigger competitor to Amazon. Though GameStop is a small

0: smaller company than eBay. Cohen says he has a commitment from TD Bank to provide up to $20 billion in debt financing to help make a deal possible. If eBay isn't receptive, he's willing to take the offer directly to eBay shareholders. Jenny Coselda, Fox News.
1: At the box office this weekend, The Devil Wears Prada 2 takes the top spot, earning $77 million in its debut. The Michael Jackson biopic Michael in second with $54 million. And the Super Mario Galaxy movie lands in third place with just over $12 million. I'm Lee Silasera. This is Fox News.
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6: I didn't know British guys could lisp. You ever heard a lisp with a British accent? Piers, what's that all about? Hello, America. Mark Levin here. Our number, 877-381-3811. 877-381-3811. Well, ladies and gentlemen, I bring you these from time to time. They're all over the place. This is the soft Islamic conquest of the West, according to them. Two Islamists speaking to each other. Cut nine. Go.
7: 700 years of our trial to conquer Europe by force failed. They did something wrong, very wrong. They tried for many years to conquer Europe through wars, only wars.
8: This is the soft Islamic conquest of the West. Basically, what the Islamic and again, I'm an Orthodox Muslim. What we couldn't do in the last, say, 20 years, now the West is doing it for us for free and even paying for it.
6: Yeah, it's what the Tucker Carlsons are all about. The Megyn Kellys are all about. The Piers Morgans are all about. The people they platform, they think it's a big joke. They think it's a big joke. So they attack Jews. They attack Christians. They attack Trump, who's standing up to this. They attack ICE. They attack Republicans. This is what they do. In order to make money, they grift because they couldn't make it in broadcasting. More. Cut 10. Go.
9: State-level politics is more effective, and Muslims can have a greater impact because the number of votes you need is much less.
10: In elections were only 16%. Of registered voters will vote in the
11: House. At the municipal level, at the state level, and even at the congressional level.
12: Really? Okay.
11: 100%.
12: Can you tell me how?
11: Yeah. Congressional District 11 in Virginia, we have 54,000 registered Muslims. Your win number is going to be less than 20,000. Muslims can go and put a Muslim in there. In our election, it was just announced, it's going to be late June. That's happening.
10: Mm-hmm. It's about building power. It's about having leverage.
13: How do we change policy in America? Building political power. We recently established something called the Muslim Community Action Network, where we organize Muslims at every district level, at every masjid. By the way, in almost every district, congressional district, there are about 10 to 15,000 Muslim voters. And I can tell you that number, in almost the majority of the races,
14: can make it or break it, either in the primary or the general election.
15: The race has just been officially called. Redistricting has

0: every masjid. By the way, in almost every district, congressional district, there are about 10 to 15,000 Muslim voters. And I can tell you that number, in almost the majority of the races, can make it or break it, either in the primary or the general election.
1: The race has just been officially called. Redistricting has passed here in Virginia, removing three of Congress's biggest Islamophobes, and also giving Democrats more seats in Congress to protect against the Trump agenda. This also means new districts with no sitting members, where we can fight for candidates that reflect our values. With this referendum passing, we're now going into our endorsement process, where we vet candidates and decide who we're going to support this election cycle.
2: There you go. They're better organized than we are. Meaning we Americans, conservatives. Pretty shocking, isn't it? Then we have, okay, in Seattle, a coordinator for an organization, the Youth Wing, at the Masar Bottle, whatever that is, cut 11, go.
3: I'm going to talk a little bit about what is Tariqa Tahrir, which means path of liberation in Arabic. Again, the youth wing of the Masar Badil. Masar Badil, or...
2: I don't understand all this liberation. People come into this country, then liberate yourselves, leave. Leave. But no, start at the top, please. Go ahead.
3: I'm going to talk a little bit about what is Tariqa Tahrir, which means path of liberation in Arabic. Again, the youth wing of the Masar Badil. Masar Badil, or Alternative Path, is a political movement alternative to the Oslo Accords, and we see ourselves as part of the international cradle of resistance. Tariqa Tahrir emerged from the Global Student Intifada of 2024, and we saw the necessity of continued action. Our struggle is alongside those on the ground from Palestine to Lebanon to Yemen and to Iran, fighting for national liberation and against all manifestations of imperialism. We recognize and honor the struggle and sacrifice this movement of return and liberation requires of us, and our compass is our prisoners, our martyrs, the resistance fighters. We also know that support for the resistance and for our prisoners are well intertwined.
2: By the way, this is in Seattle, just so you know. It's not some faraway land. Go ahead.
3: The leaders of the resistance are held in prisons in an attempt to stomp them out, but we know that only makes them stronger. Look at murder leader Yahya Sinwar, who was imprisoned for 22 years and released in a prisoner exchange in 2011. Since his release and until his martyrdom...
2: That's enough. Goes on and on. The worst of the terrorists. The worst of the terrorists. We're going to move on, but I want you to hear from a top British attorney. She's in her 30s, Natasha Hausdorff. Very accomplished attorney, both in the United States and in Israel and in Britain. Very, very sharp. And she was in this debate in Toronto in June 2024. And I want you to listen to this, and then we'll take a break right afterwards. Go ahead.
4: This debate is about racism and creating a double standard where you make an exception for the Jews. Now, you don't have to support Zionism. But if you are anti-Zionist, if you are against the Jews having a state, you are against the Jews. Mehdi Hassan is lying about what Zionism is, and in an attempt to win this debate and to provide cover for his own anti-Semitism, we usually hear a series of lies spewed by anti-Semites and anti-Zionists in an attempt to justify their anti-Zionism, and these are the modern blood libel. They are widely believed, as widely believed as the ancient blood libel, that Jews killed Christian children to use their blood for religious ritual, as widely believed and as false. I'm going to take you through four blood libels that anti-Zionists rely on. Number one, the libel of colonialism. Israel is the ultimate decolonization success story. Against all odds, after Arab imperialism, Islamic conquest, and British colonialism, the Jews, indigenous to Judea, re-established Israel. My family lived under Ottoman and then British colonialism in Jerusalem long before Yasser Arafat, who was born in Cairo, created Palestinian national identity in the 60s. Number two, the libel of ethnic cleansing. In 1948, when five Arab armies and the local Arab population attacked the fledgling state of Israel with the stated intention of annihilating its people, 700,000 Arabs

0: escaped the fighting. Those that remained became Israeli citizens. The Arab population of Israel has increased tenfold. This is ethnic cleansing? No. Ethnic cleansing is what happened to the Jews in 1948 when Jordan occupied the West Bank. Ethnic cleansing is what happened to 850,000 Jews expelled from Yemen, Algeria, Egypt, Morocco, Syria, Lebanon, and Iraq, where they'd lived for thousands of years. Ethnic cleansing left Arab countries Jew-free. Meanwhile, 2 million Arabs live in Israel today. Number three, the label of apartheid. Because those Arabs that remained in Israel are now 20% of its population. The only free Arabs in the Middle East. They are represented in every area of Israeli society as mayors, army officers, police commanders, members of parliament and the Supreme Court. I served under Salim Jubran, who put both an Israeli prime minister and a president in jail. And those who propagate the lie of apartheid seek to conflate Arab citizens of Israel with Arabs living under the Palestinian Authority, who have an autonomy and should be voting for their leadership. But President Mahmoud Abbas is now in his 19th year of his four-year term. Number four, the libel of genocide, the reprehensible smear that maliciously accuses the Jews of perpetrating the very crimes committed against them. October 7th was the latest in a long history of genocidal acts by Arabs against Jews in the Middle East. The genocide libel inverts reality. Hamas has spent 16 years embedding its terror infrastructure in mosques, schools, hospitals, and every second house. Its central military tactic is to use civilians as human shields. And in the face of these unprecedented challenges, the IDF has taken greater measures to prevent civilian casualties than any other army in history, far exceeding the requirements of international law. Genocide is the latest modern blood libel that anti-Semites use to justify their anti-Zionism. And it is central to Hamas's war strategy. Today, its only aim is to survive and to achieve this with international pressure on the Jews to cease their self-defense. Voting for the opposition supports Hamas in this endeavor by legitimizing, aiding, and abetting their anti-Zionist aim to wipe out the Jews from the Rift. Don't stand with the terrorists and anti-Semites. Stand on the side of moral integrity. Stand with the proposition.
1: There you go. She's pretty sharp. And their people reached out to us because I was online praising her, how good she was. So we may bring her on at some point in the future. We'll be right back.
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0: always so honored to speak with you. And I just wanted to say, first of all, God bless you. My mom, I spoke to you before. She was in Auschwitz and Geislingen and liberated by the U.S. Army in Dachau. She's going to be 99 in November. And Dad was in World War II in the Battle of the Bulge. And
1: The president has told all these people, you're out. I want nothing to do with you. And I find it interesting, and I've made the point, that typically if you hate America, you hate Jews and Christians, I might add. And if you hate Jews and Christians, you hate America. And most of these podcasters, they're pretend Christians, they hate Jews, they hate Trump, they undermine America, and they platform the most insidious individuals imaginable and give them airtime. They're not required to do it, and they pretend that it's a debate. It's not a debate. You don't debate with Nazis. You don't debate with jihadis who are celebrating 9/11 and things of that sort. You just don't debate them. You reject them, right?
0: Absolutely. And that's exactly what Ambassador Huckabee tried to do. And that's what you do constantly. And that's what President Trump does constantly. And it's just unfortunate that the young people who are like in our age group, get it. But the people, a lot of young people, you know, if you ask them, you know, on a map, where is Israel, or, you know, the history of the United States, or we're coming up on the 250th anniversary, let's talk about all the wonderful things.
1: Let me ask you this before we run out of time. This idea that you can be anti-Zionist, now Zionism, for the whole world to understand, is simply means the Jewish homeland, the Holy Land. That has been their land for 4,000 years. They say you can oppose Zion, in other words, oppose the existence of the country of Israel and not be an anti-Semite. That's the new line. That's being pushed by Megyn Kelly because she has the IQ of a kumquat and is nasty. Well, that's not the case. That's like saying I'm not anti-Catholic, but I don't think there should be a pope, and I certainly don't agree with Rome. Rome doesn't need to exist. Or I'm not anti-American, but America's boundaries shouldn't exist. I'm not anti-British, but what are the British doing with Scotland and Wales and Northern Ireland? Well, then what are you? Of course you are.
0: Exactly. Judaism is built on three tenets in our Jewish faith. It's built on Torah, belief in God, and Israel. If you're against any one of those, you're against the Jewish people. You're against America.
1: I've got to run, Cheryl. My best to you and your mother. I really find it interesting when very low IQ podcasters that have been fired from broadcasting jobs are telling everybody what you and I are to believe and what Christians are to believe. That's a joke. I'll be right back. 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
2: 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I'm Lee Irwin. Fort Campbell will be holding a post-wide multi-agency training exercise starting tomorrow and going through this Friday. Advanced coordination has taken place with local law enforcement and first responders. The public will see or hear increased security and other first responder activities that are part of the exercise. Clarksville police are investigating a burglary and felony vandalism at Organ Ready Mix on Pembroke Road. Surveillance video caught three suspects entering a building April 6th, stealing items and causing thousands of dollars in damage.

0: Detectives are asking for the public's help to identify the individuals. Anyone with information on the suspects can call 911. Early and absentee voting wrapped up last Thursday for the Montgomery County primary election. It drew 4,638 voters, including 117 mail-in ballots. On the ballot for the August general election are races for county mayor, sheriff, the entire county commission, and part of the school board. And the 42nd annual Austin Peay Candlelight Ball was held Saturday at the Renaissance Hotel in Nashville. The event raised more than $400,000, surpassing its initial goal of $225,000. It was established in 1984 and raises scholarship funding for students and campus improvements at the university. For more on these stories, go to ClarksvilleNow.com. I'm Lee Irwin on 105.5 The Patriot, Clarksville's news station.
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2: This evening we'll hold on to a partly cloudy sky and a milder overnight. Will be in the mid to the upper 50s. Have the rain gear ready to go for your Tuesday, especially by Tuesday midday and into the afternoon. Rain and a few thunderstorms. Could have some heavier rain at times Tuesday night into Wednesday. For 105.5 The Patriot, I'm News 2 meteorologist Marcus Bagwell.
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0: This is the nation's town hall meeting, and you can join in at 877-381-3811.
1: Folks, we have a wonderful new sponsor. I'm really excited about them, too. It's called Chapter. 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Dial #250, say the keyword Medicare Help. That's #250, say the keyword Medicare Help. And they will help, and they'll help you a lot. The call is absolutely free. I encourage you to do it strongly. You know, when I heard that these folks were interested and we spoke to them, it was very exciting to me to do this. So I hope you'll check out Chapter. They're really the best. Rebecca, Dallas, Texas, the great WBAP. Go!
2: Yep. Hi, Mark.
1: Hi.
2: I wanted to talk about freedom of speech for a second. You know, like what Cheryl said a second ago, you know, we have a generation of people who are frankly uneducated. Mm-hmm. They don't understand history. And so, you know, when you have a platform that reaches millions of people, now there's one thing to be ignorant, you know, or just mm-hmm. like Nick Fuente, just you're an idiot. But right. when you are getting on a platform and you are knowingly lying, like Tucker Carlson, you know, he'll say something like, well, I know, it just seems like there's something going on there, you know, like I know this. And then he'll be like, well, what do you know? Like, well, what names? Oh, well, I mean, I don't know specifically, but, you know, I just know that I know.
1: By the way, you do a good so Tucker, like, Carlson.
2: Thank you. But it's these people, it's like Candace Owens and so forth, they, you know,

0: out, oh, we're getting really close, we're getting really close, mm-hmm. we're getting close. You know, it's okay, but you never actually get there. So at what point, I mean, I think this is why Tucker Carlson hates Winston Churchill so much, which is a pet peeve of mine because I've been doing research on Winston Churchill for the last 5 years trying to get a damn miniseries put together. So
1: wow.
0: I'm really mad because this is someone I look up to. Well, a grok says I have a 0.1% chance, so we'll see. But it pisses me off because Tucker Carlson is Oswald Mosley. And he says things
1: yes.
0: like, well, he's, you know, Winston Churchill threw Oswald Mosley in prison for the duration of the war because he, you know, disagreed with him and had a different viewpoint. No. Oswald Mosley, since 1933, when he left Parliament, was creating the British, you know, Union of Fascists. And
1: yeah,
0: then
1: he was a fascist. Yeah. All right, let me slow you down a little bit, because your question is, I understand it. If I'm right, let me know. If I'm wrong, let me know. Is speech, freedom of speech, does it allow people just to so blatantly lie? And then I think the rest of it is, does it allow people to say some of the most horrendous things possible? And so here's the deal. The First Amendment involves government. Originally, when the First Amendment was passed, it only applied to the federal government. And then through the incorporation doctrine, the Supreme Court applied it to the states. But nonetheless, the Bill of Rights does not apply private party to private party. So when people say, I have a right to free speech, well, you do. You can go out there and yell at the top of your lungs. However, none of these platforms, these privately owned platforms, are required to carry anybody. Anybody. Megyn Kelly, Piers Morgan, Tucker Carlson, and on and on. They're not required to carry them. They're not required to promote them. They're not required to do anything. Why? Because in our country, we have freedom generally. So a platform is private property. So every Tom, Dick, and Tucker doesn't have a right to have a platform. And so, obviously, a company that platforms somebody is not required to do so, to answer your question as a legal or constitutional matter. So if the government's involved, that's a different issue. But it's the market that's involved. That's why you have boycotts, or that's why you have people say, well, don't watch if you don't want to watch. Don't listen if you don't want to listen. I do not have a constitutional right to be on radio. I don't have a constitutional right to be on Fox, because the Constitution and the freedom of speech that it applies to the First Amendment doesn't apply to them. If the government orders me off a station or something of that sort, that's a totally different issue. So does that clear things up?
0: Well, a little bit, but you kind of touched on it there, but that's what I'm saying, is that everyone wants to hide behind the whole freedom of speech thing, right, with Jimmy Kimmel and everybody
1: I'm
0: else.
1: Saying there is no freedom of speech thing.
0: Where do we draw the line when we
1: you
0: know
1: draw the line at private versus government?
0: Because
1: ABC is not government. They can can the guy in 2 seconds if they want to, or they can keep him for 40 years if they want to.
0: But and it just bothers me that these people get to have a platform and these people are believing them and they're breeding anti-Semitism and all of this stuff.
1: Well,
0: and
1: I think the way you deal with that is to boycott them, not pay attention to them, not listen to them, shut them down. Look, Megyn Kelly's losing audience. Tucker Carlson's losing audience. To the extent he's gaining audience anywhere, it's overseas. You can see the same thing with Fuentes and so forth and so on. People have had enough. People are getting sick and tired of it. You've got rubberneckers who are just curious. You've got Mediaite and some of these other sites that keep stirring the pot, and they need viewers, and they need eyes, and they need grifting, too. And so they push the podcasters. The more outrageous the people, the more anti-Semitic, the more racist, the more bigoted, the more attention and headlines. They get these sensational headlines on Mediaite, or even Real Clear Politics now is doing the same thing. So they feed on each other. That's their business model. So more and more we have to blow them off, ignore them, expose them. I spend a lot of time exposing them. They get very, very angry over it. I don't really care. So that's the situation.
0: Say, but if you say the truth back, then you're the devil incarnate, right?
1: Oh, no, I'm spreading anti-Semitism. Don't you understand? This is their twisted mind.

0: Jews.
1: The anti-Semites accusing me of spreading anti-Semitism. It's actually quite sick.
0: Exactly. That's what I'm saying. And it just infuriates me that there's, like, nothing that we can do to say, like, a gag order or something.
1: No, there's nothing you can do. But it's the market. The market. And I think in the end, the market will win out. You and I will still be here. You can see these people have held multiple jobs. Piers Morgan, I mean, he was blown out of journalism because he's such a sleazeball. Megyn Kelly, another sleazeball. Tucker Carlson, the sleaziest of the sleazeballs. That you see what the president has had enough of some of these people, what I call the woke Reich, R-E-I-C-H. He's pushed them out. You know, if you can't even denounce Candace Owens, what kind of a human being are you? I mean, seriously, the way she's been viciously attacking Erica Kirk in such a horrendous way, can't even say anything about that. It's just sick. All right, Rebecca, great call. I appreciate it. But that's how that works. And I've been encouraging people, if you don't like something, make your voice heard. And the way you make your voice heard is turn them off. Encourage family and friends to turn them off. They get very angry when I say this, but people can do the same with me. Turn them off. Stop watching them. Because when you watch them, they're making money. That's how they make their money. Period. That's how they make their money. Well, maybe I'll slip in another call here quickly. Scott, Gainesville, Florida, the great WSKY. Great station. How are you?
2: I'm great, Mark. Thank you. Mr. Levin, it's a
1: Mark
2: great...
1: Mark is good.
2: I'm feeling... Anyways, I want to be real brief. You're a patriot, and I'm glad to be talking to you.
1: You're very kind.
2: My question to you is, and I just want to like to hear maybe more. I think you talked about it before, but I'm sick and tired of these people going up into Congress and staying there for someone been there in my whole life, you know, and they come out on our taxpayer dime with three houses, and
1: it's crazy.
2: And they don't do anything. They haven't passed
1: a balanced budget.
2: The bill, yeah, balanced budget. You know, all they want to do is pick on Trump and find things that hinder his presidency.
1: Let me give you an example. You got this Marjorie Trader Gangrene, I call her. Very wealthy. She got very, very wealthy somehow. And she's in Congress, and she says she's going to resign before term's up, which she does. But she counts the days, and she resigns a day or two after her pension kicked in. And she wasn't even there that long. They play the system. And then she beats her chest like she's some kind of a righteous angel when she's just another sleazeball. Now, we tried to do something about this, quite frankly. There was a term limits bill that was passed. The problem is you can't amend the Constitution with a law. And so I've been part of Convention of States. I wrote a book called The Liberty Amendments, and one of the Liberty Amendments is a hard and fast term limit for members of the House, for members of the Senate, and honestly, for the judiciary. And Convention of States is one of these things I've been involved in, I've written about. It's a wonderful, wonderful organization led by a buddy of mine, Mark Meckler, who does a fantastic job, and we've gotten like 24 states, or they have. And it's just one of the things I've been involved in over the years. And by the way, have you noticed that, Scott, involvement in Convention of States, the Tea Party, the Reagan Revolution, and now the Trump Revolution? These people who lecture us haven't been involved in anything.
2: No.
1: They haven't done anything. They haven't.
2: Money.
1: No, they spend money. And same with these podcasters. What have they ever done? They haven't done anything.
2: Uh-huh.
1: Nothing. And so these are the people we need to tune out and vote out, in my view. Tune them out when they have their own platforms. Vote them out when they're in Congress. Scott, great call. I really appreciate you, my friend. We'll be right back.
3: Mark Levin.
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5: This evening we'll hold on to a partly cloudy sky and a milder overnight will be in the mid to the upper 50s. Have the rain gear ready to go for your Tuesday, especially by Tuesday midday and into the afternoon. Rain and a few thunderstorms. Could have some heavier rain at times Tuesday night into Wednesday. For 105.5 The Patriot, I'm News 2 meteorologist Marcus Bagwell.
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It takes you. 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Nobody. So I encourage you to check them out. Many of you already know what I'm talking about, but many don't. And this is the place to do it. Now notice that, Mr. Producer. These podcasters aren't pushing out anything other than BS. Pretty much. Now the one good thing about my battle with these people for the last year is they're all exposed. We know who each and every one of them is. We know that they actually hate Mr. and Mrs. America. They think you're dumb. They actually disrespect their audience, something Rush told me to never do. But they always do. They take more sides of an issue than there are sides to take. And now, they've taken the side against you. If you're a person of faith, they hate you. If you support our military, they hate you. If you support our president, they hate you. If you love our Constitution, our Declaration, our history, and you want to hear more about it, they hate you. This is the truth. Their audience isn't you anymore. It's overseas. You can tell by the way they've changed, can you not? This is very important to understand. We in conservative talk radio, we haven't changed. Our audience is you, red-blooded Americans. From sea to shining sea. We're believers in the country. We're not dropping F-bombs. We're not dropping any other bombs. Intelligent talk, substantive talk, patriotic talk. We don't platform people who support terrorism and Hamas, who celebrate 9/11. We don't platform jihadists. Conservative talk radio hosts don't spend day in and day out interviewing each other to kill time, to reinforce their own bizarre belief systems. That's what they do. That's what they do in podcasting. My hope is when you leave this program, you've learned something. You've learned something other than a new curse word. That's the hope. That we spread the word of Americanism. And that we take on the enemy, foreign and domestic. It's true, we are battling the woke Reich, R-E-I-C-H, and the neo-fascists, as well as the usual enemies on the left, the Marxists and the Islamists. Makes things more complicated, but we got to do what we got to do. 3 hours a day, 5 days a week, that's us. We salute our armed forces, police officers, firefighters, emergency personnel, our truckers, ICE, you, the American people. We support our friends in Ukraine and Israel and Persia. And God bless each and every one of you. I'm blessed to have you here. Thank you, and I'll see you tomorrow. God bless.

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3: Standing firm on Iran. I'm Lisa Lacera, Fox News.
4: Can't let them have a nuclear weapon or you're going to have, you'd have problems like nobody would believe. And it's going very well.
3: President Trump says the conflict in Iran is going as planned, and he says several small Iranian boats were downed by the U.S. in the Strait of Hormuz, as U.S. forces say they guided two merchant ships through the strait. This comes as the UAE says over a dozen missiles and drones were launched from Tehran. Iran has submitted a proposal to end the conflict, which includes lifting sanctions, ending the blockade of ports, and withdrawing forces from the region, and says it's awaiting a response from the U.S. The Supreme Court is allowing last week's ruling that the creation of a majority black congressional district in Louisiana is unconstitutional to take effect ahead of schedule, as Republicans in the state look to create a new congressional map ahead of the midterms. The state of California taking legal action against one of the largest insurance companies in the country over what it says is its mishandling of Los Angeles wildfire claims.
5: California Insurance Commissioner Ricardo Lara revealing the state has filed an accusation and order to show cause against State Farm. Noting out of more than 11,000 claims from State Farm customers related to last year's deadly Palisades and Eaton fires, state investigators reviewed 220, finding nearly 400 violations, including of the Unfair Insurance Claims Practices Act.
3: Fox's Kristen Goodwin. Lara says State Farm buried policyholders in red tape at the worst moment of their lives, calling it unacceptable. Separatists in the Canadian province of Alberta say they have formally submitted more than 300,000 signatures to try to trigger a referendum on Alberta seceding from Canada. It needs 178,000 to force such a vote. The question could go on a province-wide ballot as early as October. 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
3: The Supreme Court restores access to an abortion pill commonly used across the country.
9: Justice Samuel Alito issued the order that will allow access to the drug mifepristone by mail or by pharmacy pickup. A doctor's visit is also not required to get the pill. The Alito order temporarily reverses a Fifth U.S. Circuit Appeals Court ruling that restricted availability of mifepristone, which has been used in a majority of U.S. abortions since the overturn of Roe v. Wade in 2022. The High Court

0: order will be in effect for a week while both sides in the case Louisiana versus U.S. FDA respond. The ACLU called the order a positive short-term step, asking the court to put an end to the attack on reproductive freedom. Grinnell Scott, Fox News.
1: Former New York City Mayor Rudy Giuliani is breathing on his own after being hospitalized with pneumonia and placed on a ventilator. A spokesman says Giuliani remains in critical but stable condition at a Florida hospital and is being monitored as a precaution. A United Airlines jet hit a light post and a truck as the plane was approaching Newark Liberty International Airport yesterday.
2: The tire of that United Airlines flight clipping the top of a semi-truck while the driver was out for a delivery. He went to the hospital with cuts from broken glass. But he is okay. But more happened as well. The plane clipped a light pole on the Jersey Turnpike, which then struck a Jeep. We have separately confirmed that the driver of the Jeep is also okay after a moment of terror. The United Airlines flight landed from Venice, Italy, and the pilot didn't really seem aware of any issues after landing. While United tells Fox News, quote, "We will conduct a rigorous flight safety investigation into the incident, and our crew has been removed from service as part of the process."
1: Fox's Nate Foy at Newark Liberty. None of the plane's passengers or crew were injured. Both the NTSB and the FAA are investigating. I'm Lisa Lacerra. This is Fox News.

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2: We are live in the state capitol here in Baton Rouge, Louisiana. Welcome to a special edition, an on-the-road edition of Common Sense for the American People. Today on the show, big show, lots of guests, California gubernatorial candidate Steve Hilton is here as he and the rest of the candidates for governor prepare for a big debate on CNN Tuesday night. We'll get the latest on Iran as the United States is helping some ships make it through the Strait of Hormuz. We have Congressman Byron Donalds with us today. He's discussing his race for governor of Florida. And yes, we will take a deep dive into Louisiana politics here with Michael Echols. He is the House Majority Floor Leader here in the State House. He's also a congressional candidate here in Louisiana, which of course is noteworthy since the Calais case is what caused all of the redistricting dominoes to begin to fall. It is Monday, May the 4th. Scott Jennings here, broadcasting for Salem, and as I said, live in Baton Rouge, Louisiana. This show emanating today from the fourth floor of the state capitol. We're here as guests of Governor Jeff Landry and the Republicans here in the state legislature. They have graciously set us up in this beautiful press room here in the state capitol. On this day, since we are in Louisiana, let's go to 1861, where in Gretna, Louisiana, the Phoenix Ironworks cast one of the first guns for the Confederate Navy in the U.S. Civil War. It was an 8-inch Dahlgren cannon. Now, we are in the actual capital today. This capital, by the way, is the tallest state capital in the nation. It is a formidable building if you've never been to Baton Rouge. It was built in 1932 and commissioned by the Kingfish himself, Governor Huey P. Long. And it was in this capital that then Senator Long was assassinated in 1935.

0: A lot of friends of the show think they're going to throw it out. Here in Louisiana, state legislators are mulling what to do. Currently, it is a 4-2 Republican to Democrat delegation. Some here would like to make it 6-0, and others think it will most likely wind up 5-1. We will find out in the next few days. Coming up later on the show, we will ask House Leader Echols what he thinks is going to happen. Echols himself is in an interesting position. He's not only a state legislative leader, he's also himself running for Congress, as are other members of the state legislature. The Governor Landry has already postponed the House elections here in Louisiana. They were supposed to take place on May the 16th. That's been postponed and most likely will wind up back in November. What has not been postponed here in Louisiana is the Senate primary. There is an incumbent Republican senator here named Bill Cassidy trying to hold his seat against two Republican challengers, Julia Letlow and John Fleming. That will take place, but the House elections have been postponed. So we're going to get more on Louisiana as we go into the show today, and we look forward to Mr. Echols popping by. Let's do some other news. We'll get an update on Iran. President Donald Trump announced on Sunday that the United States will begin guiding ships through the Strait of Hormuz starting today. Military support here includes guided missile destroyers, more than 100 aircraft, and 15,000 service members. One top Iranian official did say that they thought this plan was a violation of the ceasefire, which is ongoing. That having been said, President Trump has said that U.S. diplomats are having, quote, very positive discussions with Iran. And the Iranian Foreign Ministry is now reviewing the United States' reply to Tehran's latest peace proposal. Gas prices right now, $4.45 a gallon on average nationally. The naval blockade continues today. Treasury Secretary Scott Bessent told Fox News yesterday that what the United States is doing is really suffocating Iran's economy. Cut number two.
1: We are suffocating the regime, and they are not able to pay their soldiers. This is a real economic blockade, and it is in all parts of government, all hands on deck. It is the blockade that our great Navy is doing. No ships are getting through, and we have upped the pressure on anyone trying to remit money into Iran to help the IRGC. You know, they are corrupt. Corrupt institution. They've been stealing from the Iranian people for years. They have money offshore. We've tracked that down. We will continue to track that down. And we're going to preserve those assets for the Iranian people on the other side of this conflict.
0: Now, despite the negativity from Democrats and the media around this war, the American people seem to know who is winning. Latest Harvard-Harris survey shows that 74% of the American people think the United States is winning the war with Iran, and that includes 60% of Democrats, 91% of Republicans, and 70% of Independents. Now to Michigan, where the anti-Israel propaganda on major college campuses continues. University of Michigan commencement this weekend. This professor, Derek Peterson, got up to the podium, and he thanked anti-Israel protesters for 2 years of campus chaos. Listen to this, cut 15.
2: Sing for the pro-Palestinian student activists. Who have, over these past 2 years, opened our hearts to the injustice and inhumanity of Israel's war in Gaza.
0: My only advice here, folks, be very, very careful where you send your kids off to college. My advice, send them somewhere that believes in Western civilization, for starters. Major political news in my home state of Kentucky. Friday night, a major shakeup in the U.S. Senate primary there on the Republican side. President Trump finally weighed in, endorsing Republican Congressman Andy Barr for the United States Senate. He represents the Lexington area of Kentucky. Now, this is the seat that's currently held by Mitch McConnell, who is retiring this year. He was first elected in 1984. On top of endorsing Barr, Trump forced Nate Morris out of the race, and that leaves just Daniel Cameron left in the race against Andy Barr. Now, Cameron says he's continuing on, but with the president's endorsement, Andy Barr is going to be hard to beat in the bluegrass state. You can already

0: see the pieces in Washington moving to line up behind Andy Barr in Kentucky. Other news, Rudy Giuliani, age 81, the former mayor of New York City, is recovering from pneumonia, according to a spokesperson, and he was hospitalized over the weekend. Spokesperson for Rudy says, quote, on September 11th, Mayor Giuliani ran toward the towers to help those in need, which later led to a diagnosis of restrictive airway disease. This condition adds complications to any respiratory illness, and the virus quickly overwhelmed his body, requiring mechanical ventilation to maintain adequate oxygen and stabilize his condition. He is now breathing on his own with his family and primary medical provider at his side. We'll keep Rudy in our prayers here at the show. Some breaking abortion news. The Supreme Court has temporarily restored broad access to the abortion pill mifepristone. It comes after a federal appeals court curtailed access to the drug on Friday. The order was signed by Justice Samuel Alito. It temporarily allows women to obtain the pill at pharmacies or through the mail without an in-person visit to a doctor. Alito's order is in effect through May the 11th, giving all nine justices time to consider requests from the drug's manufacturers to keep the appeals court's ruling on ice while the Supreme Court considers whether to take up the issue in full. 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When we come back, I have some thoughts on Tucker Carlson. Don't miss my monologue next. I wasn't expecting it, but once you see who built the modern education system, everything clicks. Death of Recess. It comes from Angel Studios. It's not really about recess. 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This documentary exposes how the classroom didn't just evolve. It was intentionally designed, standardized, and centralized. Powerful institutions shaped it, and now they protect it. 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Institutions protect themselves, not the children. 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It calcified, and if we don't challenge it, it will not change. That's why independent platforms matter. Angel Studios is willing to distribute stories that mainstream outlets won't touch. 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
3: Okay, it's Monday, May the 4th. We're broadcasting live from the state capitol here in Baton Rouge, Louisiana. I was here last night for a few things. By the way, I was here for like a couple of hours. I already met Lane Kiffin, the head football coach at LSU. I met Will Wade, the men's basketball coach at LSU. Nice guys. I met the president of LSU. So they're excited about the LSU Tigers here in Baton Rouge. This just in to the Scott Jennings Show. President Trump, just a few minutes ago, speaking with Fox News' Trey Yingst. The president has threatened that Iran will, quote, be blown off the face of the earth if Iran attacks U.S. ships that are guiding vessels through the Strait of Hormuz. So we'll cover a little bit more about the naval blockade with Brent Sadler, who's coming on later in the show. But that's the latest from the president. He says, do not trifle with me, Iran, as it relates to us helping some of these ships get through the Strait of Hormuz. Other news. This caught my attention this weekend. The New York Times released a nearly two-hour interview with Tucker Carlson. The interview was conducted by Lulu Garcia. Now, Lulu, I have to tell you, is my friend. You might know her from CNN. She spars with me often. We occasionally are on there, and often the 4 o'clock show with Casey Hunt. And we are not aligned politically. But I love Lulu. I think she is a good podcast interviewer. I think she's a great journalist. And she has a great sort of on-air demeanor, both on CNN and also in her a series, The Interview, on the New York Times. She gets Tucker to sit down for 2 hours and created, honestly, some just jaw-dropping stuff out of Tucker. And there's really no other way to put it. Tucker Carlson has turned against President Trump in the most personal way that you possibly can. He is mad at Trump over the war in Iran, he says. And on his show, if you've heard it, he has at times argued or at least questioned whether Donald Trump is the Antichrist. He has also said in this interview that he believes Donald Trump is a slave or a hostage to Netanyahu or Israel or the Jews or what have you. It seems to me it has to be one or the other. Are you a supernatural evil being or are you some weak hostage or slave to other people? I don't think you could be both. I want you to listen to this exchange with Lulu. Here's the question. She calls Tucker out about this idea of wondering aloud about Trump being the Antichrist. Hear Tucker deny it. Cut number 8.
4: You've been talking on your show about whether Trump is the Antichrist.
5: I have not said that.
4: On your show the day after Easter, you noted he did not put his hand on the Bible during his swearing-in ceremony as president. You said, and I'm quoting, maybe he didn't put his hand on the Bible because he affirmatively rejects what's inside that book. And then on a recent show, you went further saying, here's a leader who's mocking the gods of his ancestors, mocking the God of gods, and exalting himself above them. Could this be the Antichrist?
5: I actually did not say, could this be the Antichrist?
3: Okay, you heard Tucker deny it when presented with direct evidence by Lulu Garcia. He denied it in the room. And if you watch the video, by the way, he looks her dead in the eye and denies it. Well, let's see what happens next. Here is evidence that Lulu brought up and read to Tucker in its actual audio and video form. Cut number 9.
6: Here's a leader who's mocking the gods of his ancestors, mocking the God of gods, and exalting himself above them. Could this be the Antichrist? Well, who knows?
5: I don't know where that comes from, but I know that those words never left my lips because I'm not sure I fully understand what the Antichrist is. If there's just one, I actually tried to understand it.

0: I may have said some are asking that. I'm not weighing in on that because I don't understand it.
1: So what you heard there was direct evidence from Tucker's show that, yes, he was wondering aloud about whether Donald Trump is the Antichrist. And then you heard him continue to deny it to Lulu, who did, by the way, a masterful job leading him into this boxed canyon there. But what's amazing is that he has raised this, and they have profited off of it. They have promoted it. They have marketed it. And then when confronted with it, immediately backs away with it. You heard the evidence. Look, here's my advice. And I know I wouldn't often give advice about, hey, log on to the New York Times and read this or listen to this. You need to log on to the New York Times, go to the interview podcast, find Lulu Garcia's interview with Tucker Carlson, and listen to the whole thing. And if you're someone out there who's been thinking, well, maybe Tucker is right and Donald Trump is wrong, I think you should listen to the slander against Donald Trump. I think you ought to listen to the contradictions. I think you ought to listen to all of it and ask yourself, who do you trust here? Whose judgment do you trust? I think I'll stick with the president. We'll take a break. When we come back, Byron Donalds of Florida is our special guest. Live from Baton Rouge, it's the Scott Jennings Show.
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1: It is Monday, May the 4th. Scott Jennings here, broadcasting live from the state capitol in Baton Rouge, Louisiana. I've been down here for a couple of days. Boy, Louisiana politics, I've learned in the last few days, is pretty wild. Coming up next hour, I have the House Majority Floor Leader from the State House, Michael Echols. He's going to come by. And, of course, we have to talk about the new map they're going to have to draw here in Louisiana. It was a Louisiana case that got up to the Supreme Court that led to the Voting Rights Act decision that now has lots of states redrawing their maps. One of them will be Louisiana. Their maps, of course, are now unconstitutional, so they're going to have to come up with something different. We'll talk to Michael Echols about that. There's also a crazy Senate primary going on here. The incumbent is Bill Cassidy. He's got two challengers, likely to be a runoff. That Senate primary is happening in a couple of weeks, but the House races have been postponed probably back till November, based on what I'm hearing, pending the new maps that will have to be drawn by the legislature. So wild politics here in the state of Louisiana. We'll get into that in a few minutes later in the show. I want to shift our attention to Florida. I'm looking at a fresh post at the website, floridapolitics.com. I will read it to you. The GOP frontrunner, Byron Donalds, boasts 54% from likely primary voters. Closest competitor, 9%. A new poll shows Republican Byron Donalds dominating the primary field for governor as he continues to attract more of the previously undecided voters into the fold. Again, reading this from floridapolitics.com. Byron Donalds sitting at 54% among likely GOP primary voters. This poll was taken by Fabrizio Lee and Associates. Fabrizio, you may recognize, that's Tony Fabrizio, President Trump's pollster. So Byron in this is up 9 points over where he was in the same poll from the same firm back in January. Again, what's important is nobody else is even outside the single digits. James Fishback is at 9. The Lieutenant Governor Jay Collins is at 7. The former State House Speaker Renner is at 2. And the survey has a 4.78% margin of error. Bottom line, Byron Donalds is dominating the Republican primary for governor, which is in August. And it is my belief he will be the next governor of Florida. Joining us live on the Scott Jennings Show to discuss this and other issues is the man himself, Byron Donalds. Welcome back to the show, Byron, and Congratulations on this poll results. Got to feel

0: pretty good to be in the driver's seat this way.
1: It's good to be back with you, Scott. It does feel good, but what it really tells me is that we still have more work to do. You know, there's still a lot of voters that are not decided. And look, polls are a point in time. We're excited to have the support. It's been consistently growing over the past number of months. And I'll tell you, as we've been crisscrossing the state, holding events, both large and small, the energy and the support from people on the ground has really been overwhelming. And really, it's an honor for me to have that support. But we're going to keep working, and we're going to go out there and earn the vote from not just all the Republicans in Florida. Obviously, you got to take care of your primary business first. But we look forward to the opportunity of being able to earn supports from Democrats and independents in our state as well.
0: Now, Congressman Donalds, you have the endorsement in this race of President Donald Trump. He says you're the right man to lead Florida as Ron DeSantis leaves the governor's office. How much of that matters in a campaign like this? I assume when the president says something in Florida, it means something to the Republican voters out there. Do you hear that out there on the road?
1: I do. It means a lot. It really does. And, you know, President Trump and his endorsement really put wind in our sails to go out there and do the hard work all across the state of Florida. So it really means so much. And then I think the thing that we're starting to see in polling especially is the activity on the ground, engaging the people of Florida, talking about the issues that matter to them, affordability. How are we going to lower the cost of housing? How are we going to destabilize the cost of energy in our state, dealing with property taxes? We announced the other day that we want to actually help to reform health care in our state by posting the real cash price for the top 20 services at every hospital and every doctor's office. So when people show up, they know exactly what they're paying for. They know what the real cash price is. It's about modernizing Florida's government. We want to modernize permitting and planning and entitlements in our state because, Scott, what most people don't know is that 30% of the cost of a new home is government permitting costs. In Florida, we want to streamline that to actually make it quicker and cheaper to build housing in our state so we can address affordability. And then with insurance, we're going to keep the tort reform that Governor DeSantis has put into place. It's actually helped to stabilize our insurance markets. What we want to do is start to look at other reforms in our insurance market in Florida to push rates down even further. So there's been great work in our state, but there's still a ton to do. And when we go and talk about these issues with the people of Florida, it resonates.
0: Byron, what kind of pressure is Florida under from this perspective? I assume you all are still getting a daily influx of people, say from New York or New York City, maybe from California, maybe from other blue states, people who've just had it where they live in these blue states where they're paying higher taxes, where they're under regulatory burdens, where the local government is just making their communities unlivable. A lot of those folks have been, and I assume continue to be, looking to Florida. How are you all managing that as a state, you know, being a receiver of people who are coming there from all over the country?
1: Well, this is the part that's difficult. Obviously, when you're growing as rapidly as we have been the last 5 years, and again, that's a credit to the leadership of Governor DeSantis, but when you're growing like that, now we have to deal with the strains on our road system. How are we going to build out the roads we need efficiently? How are we going to build out the intersections and the new interchanges we need just as efficiently? It puts a burden on housing, as housing costs have risen in Florida because so many people are fleeing these other states. So there are growing pains that we have to manage, and this is why I believe the pathway is having a growth management plan for the various regions of Florida. Where are we going to put the single-family homes that we needed? Where are we going to put the entry-level housing that we need? Also, how are we going to build out the road system so that it's still efficient to move around Florida? Because we're having to deal with the congestion problems. I think from a political standpoint, people who have fled these blue states, when they buy a home in Florida, they're just not buying it for the sunshine. They're buying the way of life of Florida, a common-sense, conservative, limited government state that backs the blue and makes sure that public safety is paramount. And they're buying that way of life. That's why voter registration in our state has risen to now 1.5 million more Republicans than Democrats in the state of Florida. Because when people come here, they're buying into the way of life. They're buying into the free state of Florida. And we're going to make sure we continue to deliver.
0: Byron Donalds, congressman from Florida, is our guest. He is the front runner for the governor of Florida, both in the Republican primary and I think in the general election as well. Byron, I want to shift gears and talk about your other job, which is serving the people of Florida in Congress. You were in Washington last week on the House.

0: floor. It was a little tumultuous throughout the week. There were a lot of things at the beginning of the week that were somewhat up in the air. But by the end of the week, the Republicans, under the leadership of Speaker Johnson, had passed a number of issues and moved things along. Not everything is fully solved, but certainly you ended the week with some progress. Wondering if you have any reflections for our listeners about what the Republicans did last week on, say, Department of Homeland Security, say, on FISA, say, on the Farm Bill. And then also, you're on recess now, but what you expect the House Republicans to be doing once you return to Washington?
1: Well, last week was tumultuous. There's no doubt about that. You know, we were trying to answer the bell on so many issues in a short period of time, and that can get tough in Congress. And I think the Speaker is doing the best job that he can, considering the circumstances. I also think we have a lot of members in the Capitol who are really trying to find ways to work together, even in ways where we really haven't in the past. Congress can be, there's a lot of factions in Congress, let me just put it that way. And so I think it's really pushed on a lot of buttons for members to get in the room, really sit down. And I think future success for Speaker Johnson and for House Republicans is really getting those various factions to the table earlier, so that we work through some of the details on this policy and make sure we get it out of the House. I think in terms of what we're really going to still have to work on when we get back, FISA has only been extended 45 days. We're going to have to get back to the table and really negotiate now, it looks like, with the Senate. Since the House was able to pass a piece of legislation, the Senate did not take up the House package, so we're going to have to get with the Senate to figure out where we're going to land on that. And then on the Homeland Security front, we were able to reopen the Department of Homeland Security because the Democrats have just lost their minds at this point. Their Trump derangement syndrome knows no bounds. And so we still have work to do through budget reconciliation to make sure that ICE and our customs agents and our Border Patrol agents are all going to get the funding that they need.
0: Byron Donalds, Congressman from Florida, is our guest. Byron, this is a little bit of breaking news here into the Scott Jennings Show. I'm sure you're aware that this morning the president has been ordering Project Freedom in the Strait of Hormuz. You've got U.S. ships helping move people along in the Strait of Hormuz. This comment from the president, this just posted by the commander-in-chief, I'll read it, quote, Iran has taken some shots at unrelated nations with respect to ship movement, Project Freedom, including a South Korean cargo ship. Perhaps it's time for South Korea to come and join the mission. We've shot down 7 small boats, or as they like to call them, fast boats. It's all they have left. Other than the South Korean ship, there has been at this moment no damage going through the strait. Secretary of War Pete Hegseth, Chairman of the Joint Chiefs, Kane, will have a news conference tomorrow. Thank you for your attention to this matter, President Trump. I assume you've seen the news out of Iran. You generally are tracking this like the rest of America. Where do you think we stand? Is the president on the right track right now with this naval blockade as our principal strategy?
1: I think the president is on the right track with the naval blockade. This move to try to escort ships through the straits is the right move. I think for the American people to understand that our Navy was founded basically to deal with the Barbary pirates who were doing something very similar. They were using navigable waters around them to take advantage of shipping vessels to disrupt the global economy. And I think that whether it's South Korea or these NATO countries, it's time for them to step up and restore order to global markets. Because what the Iranians are doing is they want to strangle the Strait of Hormuz to essentially put pressure on the West so that we'll yield to their demands of being able to enrich nuclear material and build a nuclear bomb. And I just think that's outrageous. And trust me, I'm all over the state of Florida. I see the gas prices too. And this is something where we're all sympathetic to what's happening in the budgets of every American. But the Iranians cannot have a nuclear weapon. If they do, they'll even have more of a stranglehold on the Strait of Hormuz than they have today. So I think the president's doing the right thing. We have to stay committed to this effort. And I think other nations like South Korea and the NATO countries, it's time for them to step up as well. Because if they're operating in the straits, moving these vessels through, you'll see oil prices actually tumble very quickly because it'll be clear that those ships are safe and they can traverse the Strait of Hormuz.
0: Byron Donalds is Congressman from Florida. He is the favorite to be the next governor of Florida. If you want to learn more about him and his campaign, go to ByronDonalds.com. Congressman, thanks, and we'll have you back soon. Appreciate your time.
1: Awesome. Listen, thank you, Scott.
0: Take care, Byron. Quick word from our friends at Chapter. Now, I've been partnering with Chapter, and I've been talking about it because I've seen it work firsthand. Chapter helps you deal with Medicare.

0: 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When we come back, a little more on Iran and Operation Project Freedom going on in the Strait of Hormuz after this.
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4: On a beautiful Monday, May the 4th, we broadcast today from the state capitol, the tallest state capitol in the Union, in Baton Rouge, Louisiana. We're appreciative to Governor Landry and the team here, the Republicans here in the legislature, for welcoming us into the state capitol and having a great broadcast and a great experience here with the folks in Baton Rouge. As we mentioned in the last block with Congressman Donalds, the president's made some comments today about Project Freedom, which is his order today that the U.S. Navy is going to help facilitate the movement of some ships through the Strait of Hormuz. And the president says that Iran has taken some shots at a few ships, including some from South Korea. I guess they had some cargo ships going through. To discuss all this, friend of the show, our expert on naval warfare, Brent Sadler. He is a Heritage Foundation senior research fellow and a former Navy captain, 26 years in the Navy, and author of the book Naval Power in Action. Brent, welcome back to the Scott Jennings Show. You've seen the news, the president trying to facilitate some movement here and reporting that some small, what they call fast boats, maybe have taken a few shots. He says we've sunk some of these small boats today. What do you make of it?
5: Yeah, thanks for having me back on, Scott. This is the natural progression of the blockade and the Iranians continuing to try to seek additional leverage or to reconstitute whatever kind of power they had in the Straits of Hormuz. And now President Trump is calling their bluff. After several weeks of air attacks decimating and or eliminating large amounts of their cruise missile threat to shipping and a lot of the drones, and many and their navy is completely sunk, it's left to these small go-fast boats with some rockets on them and some drones launched from shore and perhaps a few holdouts of the cruise missiles to take shots at shipping. And they did that, and it has failed. And six of the fast boats were sunk, and there was at least a couple of attacks. And as you mentioned, and the president's also kind of already in truth postings, saying that the South Korean commercial ship was shot at, as a reason for why South Korea and, quite frankly, other Asian allies that rely on commerce going through the Straits of Hormuz should be more directly involved in safeguarding their shipping through the Straits of Hormuz with the U.S.
4: Brent, so they have these small, fast boats. I mean, rudimentary question. Who's driving these things? Are these IRGC? I mean, who was behind the wheel here of these fast boats that we're having to sink?
5: Yeah, an ever-shrinking number of IRGC commandos are driving these boats. This is the more radical, not the professional Navy. And these are the same folks that Admiral Cooper was talking about. It's long been a tactic, even in peacetime, that these folks would come out in swarms of 20 to 30 of these boats to harass shipping and U.S. naval vessels. And it was a cat and mouse game even in peacetime. So now you get like six. So clearly their capability or capacity is greatly reduced. Sometimes they'll put small rocket launchers on there, but they got to get really close to get a hit. And quite frankly, they're seen for miles before they get close enough and are taken out by Army Apache helicopters or naval helicopters, SH-60s, or if they've got Marines on board ships with crew-served weapons, machine guns, and other type of automatic fire cannons that can actually take these things out if they get that close.
4: Brent Sadler from Heritage, naval warfare expert, is our guest. Looking at a couple of other notes here, the United Arab Emirates says that four missiles were fired toward its territory from Iran on Monday, and they were being engaged by Iran with a missile and drone attack. And Qatar is condemning

0: the Iranian drone attack on an Emirati tanker in the Strait of Hormuz, calling it a violation of international law and a threat to maritime freedom. I guess the question here is Iran's continued harassment of its neighbors and the assets of its neighbors, do they believe this is somehow helping them in this war? What do you expect the reaction to be? We're in the middle of a ceasefire here, but that would seem to be a violation of it, wouldn't it?
1: Yeah, the attack on UAE against, like, the oil refinery, these reports that they attacked oil-producing or refining and port connectors, it would be a violation of that ceasefire. But again, these attacks, I think, to note, have been localized around the Straits of Hormuz so far. So no widespread attacks yet started against Iran, nor have the Iranians started trying to launch ballistic or cruise missile attacks against the Gulf nations. Now, again, it could be for the reason they don't have the capacity to do it again. But this is early days. Give it a few more days. If it's still the same as like we see today, then I think clearly all parties want to keep this fighting, this flared-up fighting, focused in on the Straits of Hormuz.
0: Brent Sadler is our naval warfare expert and correspondent here at the Scott Jennings Show. He is a 26-year naval veteran. He is a senior research fellow at the Heritage Foundation, and he's author of the book, Naval Power in Action. Brent, I have no doubt we'll be talking to you in the very near future as the blockade continues. We wrap up Hour 1. Hour 2, blockbuster coming up. Steve Hilton, candidate for governor in California, after this on the Scott Jennings Show. Hey, it's Scott Jennings. 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
2: Here, parents and grandparents, turn on any streaming platform, open any textbook, scroll any feed for that matter. 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You're a biological accident. 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It's random. 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But the new documentary, The Story of Everything, explains a far deeper truth, one written in the stars and in the very code of our DNA. 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

0: U.S. is inching closer to restarting major combat operations against Iran.
1: To actually tell Fox tonight that the final decision is resting with the commander-in-chief and, to an extent, also the new cadre or the third line of leadership in Tehran. Now, that assessment comes as the ceasefire continues to be tested in the Strait of Hormuz. Just today, Iran claims to have fired on U.S. vessels and targeted the UAE with missiles and drones and fast boats. Also today, the British military reported that a pair of cargo vessels were set ablaze off of the UAE coast.
0: Fox's Kevin Cork and the Pentagon says the U.S. military sunk several Iranian ships after they fired on ships in the strait. The Supreme Court has restored broad access to the abortion pill mifepristone, blocking a lower court ruling that would have not allowed women to access the drug at pharmacies or through the mail. The Supreme Court allowing last week's ruling on the Federal Voting Rights Act to take effect ahead of schedule.
2: It's a potential boost to Republicans as they seek a new congressional map ahead of the midterms. Justices last week struck down a black majority district, ruling it had been racially gerrymandered. Governor Jeff Landry responded by declaring an emergency and announcing the postponement of the state's congressional primaries scheduled for May 16th. Opponents argued that Landry exceeded his authority, but the court's latest ruling could undercut challenges to Landry's declaration.
0: Fox's Tom Rigotti. Chinese state media says an explosion at a fireworks plant in Hunan province has killed at least 21 people and injured more than 60 others. Nearly 500 rescuers have been sent to the scene, and evacuation efforts have been conducted in danger zones. President Xi Jinping says authorities need to thoroughly investigate the blast. 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
0: California's top insurance regulator says the state is seeking millions of dollars in penalties from State Farm after an investigation found the company violated state laws while handling claims from the 2025 L.A. wildfires. Former New York City Mayor Rudy Giuliani recovering from pneumonia and remains hospitalized.
6: Rudy Giuliani's spokesperson confirmed the pneumonia diagnosis and said that after initially being put on a ventilator, he is now breathing on his own. Giuliani, who was 81, has been in critical but stable condition. Days after he told his talk show audience that his voice was a little under the weather. Giuliani served as New York City's Republican mayor from 1994 to 2001 and became known for his response to the 9/11 terror attacks on the World Trade Center. He spearheaded the effort to overturn the results of the 2020 election following President Trump's loss. That effort led to costly defamation suits against Giuliani and disbarment in New York City and Washington, D.C. In New York, Tanya J. Powers, Fox News.
0: Three people have died, three others seriously ill after an outbreak of hantavirus on a cruise ship that's currently off the coast of Cape Verde in the Atlantic Ocean. A popular public golf course in Washington, D.C. remains open today ahead of a possible takeover by the Trump administration for transformation into a luxury facility.
7: Federal Judge Ana Reyes declines to issue a temporary restraining order stopping work at the East Potomac Golf Course in D.C., having been told by the Interior Department that no renovation plans are finalized. She warns there will be serious consequences if work goes beyond regular maintenance and removing dead and dangerous trees. East Potomac and two other public courses in D.C. are operated by the nonprofit National Links Trust. The Interior Department filed a termination notice on December 31st, 5 years into a 50-year lease. The D.C. Preservation League's emergency request to block the takeover follows a lawsuit filed in February after truckloads of debris from the White House East Wing's demolition for a new ballroom were dumped onto the park's grounds.
0: Fox's Chris Foster. I'm Lisa Licera. This is Fox News.

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Sean Hannity brings the heat from 2 to 5, followed by the powerhouse Mark Levin from 5 to 8. 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
2: Fighting for free speech, Western civilization, and delivering common sense for the American people. 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
3: Monday, May the 4th, and we're live from Baton Rouge, Louisiana, broadcasting from the state capitol here. We're appreciative to the governor and the legislative leaders for letting us do a little common sense for the American people here in this state capitol, which, by the way, is enormous. I think it's the tallest state capitol in the United States. We'll do a quick check of the headlines here. A potential major development on food prices. The Justice Department says it's making significant progress in a sweeping antitrust investigation into the meatpacking industry. Take a listen to this from Acting Attorney General Todd Blanche. Cut 16.
4: In the beef industry, the big four processors control over 85% of the beef processing market. Two of the big four are primarily foreign-owned. Multiple plant closures across the country, the current market structure, and high concentration in the industry indicate anti-competitive activity.
3: And Blanche says the investigation is expanding beyond beef. They're looking into chicken, pork, and turkey. They're expecting a major settlement soon that could directly impact what you pay at the grocery store. It is official, by the way, over in Florida. Governor Ron DeSantis has just signed Florida's new 2026 congressional map. Under the new lines in Florida, Republicans are expected to pick up four additional seats. We'll continue to cover all the redistricting battles and occurrences here on the Scott Jennings Show. In about a month, voters in California will head to the polls to begin choosing a new governor. Governor Gavin Newsom there is term limited. Republicans have not held the office since Arnold Schwarzenegger left in 2011. The big question is, do Republicans have a path to win the governor's race in California? Well, one of the candidates making the case is former Fox News host Steve Hilton, and he joins us live here on the Scott Jennings Show. Mr. Hilton, thanks for your time today, and I'll start right here. Is it possible? Can a Republican become governor of California this year?
5: Scott, it's great to be with you, and the answer is yes. And the number one reason for that is the completely calamitous performance of Gavin Newsom and the Democrats. They've been in power 16 years, one-party rule, and the results are the worst of any state in America. Highest poverty rate, highest unemployment rate, highest cost of living by far, on and on. Pay the highest gas taxes for the worst roads. Everything is a disaster. Crime, chaos, homelessness, all getting worse. School results were a disaster. And at the end of all of that, you've got numbers to prove that people have had enough. Not just Republicans, it's way beyond that. If you look at that basic indicator of whether an election will be what they call a change election, where we kick out the incumbents and vote for a new direction, it's that right track, wrong track polling number. Is the state or the country on the right track or the wrong track? In the last governor's race, 4 years ago, the wrong track number for California was mid to high 40s. Today,

0: trying to run the whole election against Donald Trump while ignoring the problems that have been caused by Democrats in Sacramento?
1: Exactly. And you're going to see it tomorrow night in the debate. It's going to be Trump, Trump, Trump, MAGA, MAGA, MAGA from every single one of them because, number one, they cannot defend the record. It is literally indefensible. There is nothing they can point to that is going right in California. In fact, it's worse than that. It's not just that we're doing badly. It's that we are the worst performing state on every single measure that matters. Secondly, they don't have anything to offer in terms of change or anything new. There's literally nothing that they're offering. In fact, some of them, like Tom Steyer, for example, one of the leading Democrats, he's even further left. He's Gavin Newsom, but worse. And so when you look at all of that, literally their only argument is Trump, and you'll see it tomorrow night. But I don't think in the end Californians are going to buy it because they know that actually most of these decisions are made here. And they can go on all they like about Trump causing high gas prices. Well, if it's Trump and the Iran war, why are gas prices right now $2 higher than everywhere else in the country? Trump's president everywhere else as well. It's Democrat policies that have caused the disaster in California, and they can't admit to that, and so all they've got is Trump.
0: That voice you're hearing on the Scott Jennings Show is Steve Hilton. He is the leading Republican candidate for governor in California, running a very interesting campaign. To learn more, you can look him up, stevehiltonforgovernor.com. Steve, we appreciate your time on the show today.
1: Great to be with you. Thank you, Scott.
0: All right, we'll see what happens on the debate stage tomorrow night. By the way, this is happening on CNN. Seven candidates have qualified to participate in CNN's California gubernatorial primary debate tomorrow night. You'll have Steve Hilton, and the other Republican is Chad Bianco. He's the sheriff of Riverside County. The Democrats are Xavier Becerra, Matt Mahan, Katie Porter, Tom Steyer, and Antonio Villarosa. They're all eligible to take part. 6 o'clock Pacific, 9 o'clock Eastern. It'll be on CNN. Alex Michelson and our Caitlin Collins will be the moderators. I'll be out there doing analysis. Don't miss it tomorrow night on CNN. More breaking news from Baton Rouge after this. Stay with us.
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4: Hey there, parent and grandparent. Isn't it frustrating what our kids are learning about where we come from, why we're here, all the big questions? Sadly, we're being told we're here by chance, a happy accident with no real purpose. So I'm telling everyone I can about the new powerful documentary, The Story of Everything. It impressed me so much, a dynamic documentary that explores the mathematics of fine-tuning, the code embedded in DNA, and asks the questions mainstream media totally avoids. facts. So let's equip each other and our kids with the truth about the universe and its creator. It's an absolute

0: game changer. 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
1: Did you know that there are countless dogs and cats in shelters waiting for their forever homes? 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By choosing to spay and neuter your pets, you're not only helping to reduce pet overpopulation, but also ensuring a brighter future for countless animals. 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

0: toward consolidation so that we don't end up with, by the end of this, we could be down to Coke and Pepsi. If all of the airlines merge, you could wind up with just two. It's hard to picture that being a positive outcome for competition.
1: Wrong, wrong, wrong, wrong. That was the secretary.
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1: It is Monday, May the 4th. We are broadcasting live today from Baton Rouge, Louisiana. In fact, we're in the state capitol here. We're on the fourth floor in the press room. Beautiful room, amazing art in here. And we're joined by our Louisiana political expert guest, Michael Eccles, is here. He is the majority leader of the Louisiana House of Representatives. And he's also a candidate for Congress here in Louisiana. Michael, thanks for dropping by the show. And thank you all for the hospitality. We've had a great experience here in Baton Rouge. I want to start with you on this issue of redistricting. It was a Louisiana case that went up to the Supreme Court, the Calais case, that has set off this Voting Rights Act situation. So as we sit here right now, Louisiana's congressional map, which is a 4-2 map, is unconstitutional, yes?
9: That's correct.
1: So an unconstitutional map must be fixed, and you all had been planning for possibly this outcome when this case was moving its way through the court.

0: court. So give us an idea of what's going to happen next and how quickly will Louisiana maps change.
1: Yes, I want to go back. You know, we passed maps twice that were fair. At the time, they were 5-1 maps. They got overturned in the courts. They said, go back, gerrymander or else. So we gerrymandered, and we made a district that just doesn't make any sense.
0: This was court-ordered racial gerrymandering,
1: basically. They said, either you do it or we're going to do it for you. And the third time, they said, you have to make it happen. So we went back, we gerrymandered a district, and of course, fortunately, now we have this Supreme Court decision that I think is now setting the way for America to make these strides and changes.
0: Yeah, and Louisiana has to make changes. It sounds like Alabama and Tennessee are going to call in and make changes, and that may be netting the Republicans a seat in each of those places. So as we sit here today in Louisiana, we're at 4-2. There are, well, let's talk about the process. You all were scheduled to have a closed primary on May the 16th, I think, right?
1: That's correct.
0: And the Senate, U.S. Senate race will proceed, but the governor has postponed the House races, I guess indefinitely, but pending how the legislature deals with the congressional maps.
1: So there was an emergency order put out that stopped our race as a House and all the House seats across the state. The Senate race still goes on. So as that process unfolds, of course, there have been several lawsuits that have been unfolding over the last 48 hours. But what will ultimately happen is we'll likely have our primary, and it's likely going to end up being an open primary in the fall. But there are legislative instruments that are out there that, one, would allow us to redo the districts. Actually, there are several instruments that are out there. And so the goal is this week, the Senate and the House will take up those bills and hopefully move them forward.
0: So legislative action this week. The governor has to sign it into law at some point. And then the people of Louisiana will be told, okay, you can vote for your member of Congress. I mean, most likely November, you think, yeah?
1: That's the most logical. I mean, with the time and where we are today, that seems to be the most reasonable path. It'll take us at least 2 weeks to pass a new map. And so I think you'll see that unfold over the next 2 weeks, and then the governor will sign the bill.
0: Okay, Michael Echols is the House Majority Floor Leader in Louisiana. He's our guest. We're discussing the aftermath of the Calais decision here in Louisiana. Now, this is impactful to you in two ways, because you have to deal with it as a state legislative leader, but also you've been running for Congress, and you've been involved in this closed primary so far. And it was a close primary, but now your own political future is being punted to later this year. How do you anticipate this is going to shake out for the delegation in total? We've got 4-2 right now. I've heard some people say, well, you could go 6-0. And I've heard other people say, it probably shakes out 5-1. What should the expectations be as it relates to the overall math nationally?
1: Well, as a conservative, I want to see conservative majorities growing all across the nation. I think, one, that protects the integrity of what it is, the Constitution, what we think is right in government. But in this process, there's several maps that have been filed. I think there's one that actually has a 6-0 model, one that has a 5-1 model. We'll have to let the process, the legislative process, take hold and move through through a vote. And then once those votes are done, we'll know exactly where it goes. Now, as it relates to the race, I have been running in a district that's 21 parishes. It's a very large district. I think if the district changes, it actually helps me in many ways, and that it moves more voters to the north, which is where the core of my district has been. But we've got supporters all throughout the district, and we were actually set up to perform very well, make the runoff, and then hopefully win the finals.
0: Michael Echols is our guest. He's running for Congress, and he's also running the floor for the Republicans in the State House. Well, you've been in a federal race now for a few weeks.
1: About 90 days.
0: Yeah, about 90 days. So you're out there hearing from people. I guess let's start there. As you've been campaigning for Congress, what's the number one thing you're hearing from people in Louisiana that they want the U.S. Congress to do?
1: So there are two real top issues that the constituents in the 5th District have asked for. One, it deals with infrastructure and ensuring we have better infrastructure. Louisiana is on fire right now as it relates to economic development. Over $100 billion in developments announced just over the last year. We've got so many other things going, but infrastructure, flood protection, that's number one. Number two, the high cost of insurance. We know that personal health insurance is just a stratospheric cost. It's a massive, massive burden on the American citizens and the people of the 5th District. But then also, not only just the personal insurance, auto insurance. That's another issue that continues to plague our citizens. So we've been working on some of those things in the state legislature. There's some things that we could do, though, when I go to Congress.
0: What is it about the insurance market here in Louisiana that's got it out of whack?
1: So for several years, it had to do with we had multiple hurricanes in a very short period of time. But then there's also a trial bar component, jackpot justice. Louisiana has favored these massive sum jackpots that have unfairly taken dollars out of both consumers' and businesses' hands. And again, these are frivolous lawsuits in many many cases. We've even seen some cases in

0: Orleans, where they were going out and targeting business owners and ramming into cars to make these jackpot justice issues happen. So we've been fighting those things along the way. We've made some reforms. We've got to make more reforms, and I've been working with that fight.
1: So you've been in the state legislature for a few years.
0: 6 years.
1: Yeah, and you got elected to this leadership position in December.
0: That's correct.
1: And which is obviously a big deal because you're managing a very large Republican majority, which is often it's harder than it sounds or seems maybe to the listeners out there. But you decided to jump into a federal race. You're not really a politician. You've been more of a business guy in your life. Is that what we need in Washington? More business guys? More sort of, hey, I'm just here to get things done?
0: If you look at what we've done as a business group of legislators in the state the last few years, I think it's incumbent upon us to send more business people to the United States House of Representatives. We see things differently. When you're signing the front of a check versus the back of a check, you start thinking about tax dollars. You start thinking about investment. You start thinking about waste and fraud. And I've fought waste and fraud in the state of Louisiana in our SNAP programs and in unemployment benefits. I'd like to take that same fight to Washington, D.C., and just apply some simple business practices to how they run federal government.
1: So Louisiana is, I mean, you might argue it's the most influential state in the Capitol right now. You have the Speaker of the House, Mike Johnson. You have the floor leader in the House, the majority leader, Steve Scalise. You have one of the most quotable U.S. senators in John Kennedy, who's
0: everybody
1: been on the show.
0: Everybody loves Senator Kennedy.
1: Yes. And so right now, Louisiana is perhaps as influential as it has been in quite some time. Have you given any thought, if you make it to Congress, which committees, you know, sort of which policy vectors, how do you fit into that sort of Louisiana power matrix? It's amazing how it's shaken out, but Louisiana's got some influence.
0: So the 5th Congressional District is heavily agriculture. So asking for the Ag Committee is one of the priorities for me. Mm. That as well as appropriations. I think, you know, if you're looking at strategic investment in America, Louisiana's one of the states that should be made because of all the economic development. A lot of the natural resources that we have here, the river that flows through this state called the Mississippi River, all those things lead to commerce, economic development. And I think between appropriations and agriculture, that suits me best.
1: So last week in the House, they had a bit of a bumpy road last week, but the House Republicans did get some things done up in Washington. I'm sure you were tracking it because they actually passed a farm bill. Now that's got to go over to the Senate. Have you looked into that? Do you believe it was sufficient for Louisiana? I'm sure that the Speaker and Mr. Scalise had close eyes on it. But do you feel like that farm bill, if it comes out of the Senate, with most of its provisions, is going to be good for Louisiana?
0: So it's going to be good, but it's not good enough. The problem is right now we'll have dozens, if not hundreds, of farmers that file for bankruptcy this year. Mm. Because they've had multiple years of commodity price issues, input fertilizer price issues, it has literally put their backs against the wall, and we're losing our traditional farmers day in, day out. I'd like to see a stronger farm bill while we're negotiating through these tariff wars that we're going through. And look, I believe 100% in what President Trump is doing, trying to create a fair farming system, trying to make it where it's fair to America. America's gotten the shaft for the last 40 years, and it's because of weak politicians. That's why I support President Trump. That's why I support a stronger ag and farm bill, and that's why I support bringing business people to Congress, because we actually work on solving problems.
1: Let's talk about the Medicaid program. Louisiana, I guess it maybe has one of the highest portions of its state budget in the nation that goes to Medicaid. It's almost half the state budget.
0: $20 billion. It's a huge number.
1: And so, big Medicaid population here. Obviously, you've been dealing with it as a state legislator, but when you go to Congress, you're going to have to deal with it. They started to try to deal with some of these entitlement growth rate issues in the Big Beautiful Bill last year. How did you view that last summer? And given your experience as a state legislator, how would you view the Medicaid issue as a member of Congress, given the federal dollars that flow into it?
0: So just some basic, we'll call it wellness checks on the program. Looking at program sustainability for the future, you have to check and ensure that people are actually qualified for that program still. For years, we didn't do that, and it cost us hundreds of billions of dollars. There's some simple things you can do in healthcare to reduce the cost of healthcare but increase the quality. Healthcare is not more expensive, from a quality standpoint. Mm. The more you invest in quality, the lower the cost of care it gets. So most of the legislation I've filed over the last probably 4 or 5 years in the House has been around healthcare and healthcare reforms, ensuring that patients have a viable relationship with their primary care doctor, their local independent pharmacy. Those are key things that we've got to protect and grow, and I think that helps save money in the system.
1: Michael Eccles is our guest here. He is the House Majority Floor Leader in Louisiana. He's dealing with redrawing the congressional

0: perhaps right now in the wake of the Calais decision. He's also running for Congress and would like to go to Washington and be there this time next year. We got about a minute left in this first segment, Michael. Let's talk quickly about foreign policy. You're watching, like the rest of us, what the president is doing with Iran. Do you support the president on this? Was he right to stop these people from getting a nuclear weapon?
1: 100%. And I think taking out their capabilities with ballistic missiles, I mean, they've been hostile actors towards all these international partners of ours for decades. And it's not fair that we continue to let these bad actors take out and hurt our people that we support around the globe, plus for domestic and security in the United States of America. So I believe 100% in what he's done. I think he needs to stay the course. We may have several more weeks of a little pain at the pump, but I think the long-term benefit of that is a more stable Middle East and a safe United States of America.
0: We'll have more from Michael Eccles right after this. First, I want to give you a quick word from our friends, my partners at Chapter. If you or someone you love or someone that you help is dealing with Medicare, you know it is a total mess when it comes to information. You get all these mailers, you get robocalls, you get a lot of half-truths. What you need is the full truth. What you need is some clarity. And I'm partnering with a company called Chapter because they cut through all the noise, they give you the truth, and they give you the clear picture. It's a consultation is what it is. And I know about it because I just put my own parents through it. Here's what they did for my mom. They analyzed what she had going, and they ended up saving her $600 per year through her Plan G. So it worked as designed. They looked at her situation and said, we can make some tweaks, and you'll save $600. For my dad, he had just moved. He needed a new primary care physician, and they were able to find a primary care physician for my father. He actually was on the right plan, so they analyzed that and said, hey, you don't need to move, but we can get you a doctor. So whether it was saving money for my mom or getting my dad a new doctor, I experienced what Chapter can do. By the way, when they called in and did the consultation, it took like 20 minutes. So here's how you do it. You dial #250 on your phone, and you say Medicare plan. It's a free call. There's no pressure. You talk to a live human being. They will tell you if you're on the right plan, and they will tell you if you are not. And if you are not, they can switch you, and they can save you money. It's called Chapter. Dial #250, say Medicare plan. You will not regret this 20-minute time expenditure. It could work out for you the way it worked out to the positive for my parents. More with Michael Eccles from Louisiana when we come back. It's the Scott Jennings Show live from Baton Rouge.
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8: The very definition of never back down. Here's Scott Jennings.
9: Monday, May the 4th, live from Baton Rouge, Louisiana. We're in the state capitol, and we're joined by Michael Echols. He's the Republican House Majority Leader here in the state capitol. He's also a candidate for Congress, which is going to shake out over the next few days as they redraw their maps here. Michael, I want to talk to you about Louisiana generally. You and I were just chatting in the break. You say things are booming here, that Louisiana is hot for economic development. Tell us about that and tell us why.
10: So the last couple of years, the conservative Republican majority passed significant tax reform, significant insurance reform, all these reforms that are making Louisiana a low-tax, low-regulatory environment state. Now businesses are coming in by the droves. We've had over $100 billion in signed deals just in the last 18 to 24 months. And then we've got over $200 billion in pipeline deals that are sitting out there. This comes from AI, LNG, manufacturing, oil and gas. I mean, it's across every single sector in all four corners of the state. So I would say Louisiana is probably one of the hottest states in the nation right now for economic development.
9: And here in Louisiana, you've got supermajority Republicans in both the House and the Senate. You've got a Republican governor now, Governor Jeff Landry, who's in his first term. He took over after a Democrat governor left office, and it's off calendar here, just like in Kentucky where I live, the governor will be up in 27. Do you attribute this economic development to Republican governance here? How much of it do you also attribute to Trump's coming in and trying to shift sort of the mood of the nation towards more economic development in states that are set up to handle it?
10: So these are paired well. With Governor Landry and his leadership and his friendship with President Trump, those two things have paired so well for

0: jobs coming to Louisiana. The president wants to redomesticate manufacturing and the things that made America great from the 1920s to the 1950s. For the last 50 years, America has been destroyed and sent overseas. We're finally bringing it back home. And I think the partnership between President Trump and Governor Landry and a conservative House and Senate here in the state, we're actually fixing things and making jobs possible here in our state of Louisiana.
1: You mentioned AI as part of the economic development picture here in Louisiana. Yeah, I've talked to people all over the country. You get mixed reactions, frankly. There's some people who are skeptical of it. There are a lot of folks out there who don't like data center projects. There are other places. I was talking to the governor of West Virginia the other day. He was touting a big data center project. So it's interesting, depending on who you talk to, you get different opinions. Here in Louisiana, is it sort of the directional policy of the state government to be embrace AI-related economic development projects?
0: So if we do not embrace AI for the United States of America, China will, and they will dominate that category, and we cannot let that happen. AI will drive all future business decisions, all future technology, all future communications, and it's safer in the United States of America, and as far as I'm concerned, in Louisiana. We have the natural resources. You need water. You need power, and Louisiana has one of the lowest industrial power rates in the nation. So I think that it signifies that Louisiana is open for business for those types of projects. You've seen Meta and others announce tens of billions of dollars worth of projects here in the state. I think you'll see more announcements in the months ahead.
1: Yeah, I think what a lot of regular folks are worried about is, are these projects going to somehow drive up my own energy bills? What do you say to those people?
0: So Louisiana has been a leader in working with these companies to ensure they develop enough capacity where they have excess capacity. In supply and demand, you produce more than you need, it reduces the cost. That is the whole intent and the process that we followed in Louisiana. We have companies like Energy and others that have worked, tirelessly to build more capacity than what they're actually going to need. I think that will help the consumers. This is also a big conversation around nuclear. We're seeing major nuclear development concepts being brought to the table, which could dramatically reduce the cost of electricity.
1: Got about a minute to go here with Michael Echols. He's the House leader here in the state of Louisiana, here in the legislature, here in the Capitol. So we had dinner last night. We met Lane Kiffin, who is your new football coach here, stolen away from Ole Miss. Everybody was happy about
0: Sorry,
1: that.
0: Ole Miss.
1: And we met Will Wade, who is the basketball coach, who was here, left, and is now back. We got about 30 seconds. LSU athletics, things are looking up, yes?
0: Between basketball, football, baseball, they're winners all the way around, and we're honored to have such a great team together. It's because of the governor's leadership and everyone else that serves on those boards to put quality coaches in place, which is going to make Louisiana an even bigger winner come fall.
1: Yeah, you all are doing well bringing in the coaches, but I detect from them and, frankly, from every coach I talk to, this NIL situation has to get solved. You may have to deal with it if you go to Congress next year. There's some legislation moving right now. I'll give you the last word on it, 10 seconds. Is the way we do it now good for college athletics?
0: I think we've broken athletics for the long term. I think we need to have some strategic reforms so it stays to be a pure sport. And that's all that's fair is we want a pure, fair sport.
1: All right, we'll wrap up the show. Michael Echols, thanks for being here on the Scott Jennings Show. We're live in the state capitol. It's been an amazing time here in Baton Rouge. We'll be going back to New York. I'll see you on CNN tomorrow night for live coverage of the California gubernatorial debate. Thanks for listening today. Common Sense for the American people. 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
5: Major combat operations could resume soon in Iran. I'm Lisa Lucera, Fox News. That's what senior military officials tell Fox as the U.S. ramps up operations in a critical waterway.
6: CENTCOM Commander Admiral Brad Cooper said the U.S. military defended two U.S. commercial vessels as they crossed through the Strait of Hormuz from incoming Iranian cruise missiles and drones. Apache gunship helicopters blew up six Iranian fast boats, threatening those ships. The conflict entered a new phase today with the U.S. military beginning a new operation to break Iran's attempted blockade of the strait, opening a safe passage lane near Oman while still enforcing a blockade of any tankers and ships leaving Iran's ports.
5: Fox's Jennifer Griffin, a man carrying a gun near the Washington Monument was shot and wounded by Secret Service this afternoon.
7: He appeared to have the imprint of a weapon on him, so when officers approached the guy, he took off and then he started firing on them. They, of course, returned fire. The suspect was hit, but then again, so was a child near the scene. Both the child and the gunman remain hospitalized. They are recovering. It's believed, by the way, that the bullet that hit the juvenile came from the alleged gunman.
5: Fox's Kevin Cork. The White House was briefly locked down while the incident was being investigated. New details emerging about the arson suspect in last year's Palisades fire in Los Angeles.
8: Prosecutors revealing in court documents that 29-year-old Jonathan Renderneck was reportedly upset that he didn't have any New Year's Eve plans and he'd been ranting about being angry at the world. This before he allegedly started the fire on January 1st, 2025. He'd been driving around the Palisades for Uber on New Year's Eve with passengers describing him as angry and intense, along with driving erratically.
5: Fox's John Saucier. This is California's insurance commissioner says State Farm violated the law in its handling of insurance claims after the Palisades and Eaton fires. 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
1: Secretary of State Marco Rubio plans to travel to the Vatican to meet with Pope Leo XIV.
2: Secretary Rubio's trip later this week comes after clashes between President Trump and the first American-born pope over the Iran war and other U.S. policies. The president has called out Pope Leo's criticisms on war and immigration policy in the U.S. Leo has called for peace in Iran and other points of conflict around the world. The Pope said his criticisms have never been directed at President Trump. This will mark Rubio's third trip to Italy or the Vatican since becoming Secretary of State. His first was a year ago this month for Pope Leo's inaugural Mass. Gernal Scott, Fox News.
1: A manhunt in Oklahoma for two suspects, authorities say, opened fire at a weekend party, sending 18 people to the hospital. A legendary baseball announcer has died.
3: Ball game over. World Series over. Yankees win. The Yankees win.
4: 36 years at the microphone on radio broadcasts of New York Yankees games, John Sterling has died at the age of 87, forever known for his signature and playful home run calls.
3: That ball is high. It is far. It is gone. Juice one. The Giambino. A thriller by Godzilla. Robbie Cano. Don't you know? An A-bomb from A-Rod. All rise. Here comes the judge.
4: John Sterling with the Yankees Radio Network. He was 87. Jared Max, Fox News.
1: New York City's historic Eugene O'Neill Theater forced to close down after a fire broke out earlier today. The theater, built in 1925, currently hosts the Book of Mormon. No one was hurt in the fire, which began in an electrical room. I'm Lee Silasera. This is Fox News.
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2: This is the Alex Marlow Show. I'm glad you're here. We got a lot to do today. Democrats continue to be in disarray as they draft just the most unlikable, most unappealing people to lead their movement and their party with horrible records. We'll get into some of that. We got the death of Spirit Airlines ahead, Rudy Giuliani in critical condition, all that on today's show. But we start initially with Strait of Hormuz and the Iran war, which continues to go on. We are now well past the 60 days where theoretically there could be a war powers designation, a vote on War Powers Act, and it's not happening anytime soon. But in the meantime, tensions flared up last night and into this morning in the Strait of Hormuz, of course, critical choke point for 20% of global oil. And all of this has been heavily disrupted over this past several months with lots of mining, blockades, seizures, attacks, etc. Today, the U.S. has launched Project Freedom, which has been announced by President Trump. It's a mission for U.S. forces to guide and escort stranded commercial ships. So there's tens of thousands of crew members on these ships as well to guide them through the strait with the partnerships of CENTCOM. Two flag merchant vessels have already crossed with U.S. assistance, according to my sources from this morning. So this is well underway. Iran regards this as a threat. They regard this as a ceasefire violation, at least according to Iranian state media, which has now justified them firing warning shots or missiles at U.S. warships, which is, again, not overly aggressive, but something to suggest, hey, we think you're crossing a line here. U.S. Central Command denies Navy ships were hit or damaged, which may have been incompetence, but more likely because they were warning shots. And Iran has warned that any foreign armed forces in the strait will face attacks. The U.S. position, as articulated by Scott Bessent, I've got a clip of this I'll play momentarily, is the U.S. has absolute control of the strait. Iran does not, and the U.S. is maintaining its counter-blockade on Iranian ports and warns shipping firms against paying Iran for safe passage is a non-starter for us. But all this has inflamed tensions. It does make it feel like we are not as close to a peace as we were hoping at the end of last week, and has caused oil prices to go up, which is causing all sorts of problems politically for President Trump. Iran is aware of this, and now

0: Americans are really feeling the pinch at the pump. And I'll tell you, as someone who is in the highest gas price state and with very large cars to transport all of my children and with a commute and things like that, it's painful out here. And I know it's painful for a lot of the rest of you as well. So again, we need Trump to complete the mission, but as soon as possible is really, really essential. All right. I mentioned Scott Bessent. He was making the rounds on media this morning a little bit. He popped up on Fox. And I thought this is a really important point that was kind of underrated about all this is the China of it all. Let's play cut 17, guys.
1: China always seeks an advantage. They seek an advantage in everything. You know, they seek an advantage in the seating chart. So, you know, this isn't unusual. And you know, let's see if, you know, China, let's see them step up with some diplomacy and get the Iranians to open the street. Iran is the largest state sponsor of terrorism, and China has been buying 90% of their energy. So they are funding the largest state sponsor of terrorism. But more importantly, the threat of attacks from Iran has closed the strait. We are reopening it. So I would urge the Chinese to join us in supporting this international operation.
0: That's right. And just note that a lot of Trump never talks this way because he doesn't think it's the right way to negotiate with China. I think Trump's probably right about this. China, very prideful people, and they want to be talked about as if they are very strong and powerful and smart. Trump does that, I think, effectively. But the reality is that China has largely been floating Iran's economy. And the fact that Iran's economy is in shambles right now is also negative for China. And this could be a way, if China could somehow step in and say, we got to get this under control, this could be a way for China to do some good for the world for once. And then also, perhaps, that could be the key to ending this thing. But one of the other problems that President Trump has identified, and I think he's done this in a fairly humorous way, I got a clip I'll play momentarily, is negotiating with Iranian leadership is notoriously difficult. I've mentioned this on the show many times, but it is worth repeating over and over again. There's, of course, a lot of confusion at the top now because we killed the top couple dozen people in their line of succession. We don't know the state of Mojtaba Khomeini, who's ostensibly in charge. He may be gay. He may be retarded. He may be dead. He's certainly injured. We don't really know where he's at. And even when they were coherent, and I spoke to President about this, it was off record, but I don't think I'm sharing anything that's he would want me to divulge. But I spoke to him about this right before the attack, and he said specifically they go very slowly, and everyone has to check with everyone. It's very hard to get a decision maker in the room who he can just communicate with. Can we get this done? It's a very long process to go through their organizational structure, so to speak. And so that's become an issue that Trump has now taken to mocking. Let's play cut 8, please, from the White House's speech he gave over the weekend.
2: They have no leaders. Actually, their leaders are all gone, too. It's part of our problem. We don't know who the hell we're dealing with. They call up, this is Mohammed, so and so. And I say, are you a leader? We're looking for a leader. It's the only country in the world. Nobody wants to be a leader. You know, they say, would anybody like to be president? And there are no takers.
0: It's so funny. He's just hilarious. I bring this up. It feels like every show. And I just hope that when he is done being president, I just hope he gets the stand-up circuit going. I mean, you start doing some club dates. I mean, how good would those tickets be? You see Trump just roast, just do insult comedy. I'm there. I guess as he's a season ticket holder. Speaking of, can we play cut 2, please, guys? I'm sorry, cut 9, please.
3: Tucker
0: 9,
3: has a big fan base. Among
0: I'm sorry, I call for 2.
2: Because
0: I wanted 9.
2: They do it for votes. Some of them do it because they love the dog. Probably most of them do it for votes. And I thought it would look quite fake. Like the fake news, it was quite fake. Can you imagine? Donald Trump has purchased a lovely, lovely little poodle. And he walks him religiously every day on the White House grounds. As he's inspecting the ballroom that's going up. They walk deep down into a foundation that's going down to China. There's a lot of stuff going on in that foundation, let me tell you.
0: There's just so much in there. He's so sharp. First of all, it is hilarious. And it's true. He's not a dog guy. He's always on the road. To be a dog guy, you have to be much more domestic than President Trump is, domesticated. Trump is always on the move. He's going to his properties. He's going to dinners with people. He unwinds by having a big dinner and talking to people all night. He's not in his room that much. When he's not presidenting, he's probably on the golf course. He's not going to be playing with any dogs, and it'd be very performative for him to get a dog. He's totally right about that. But Trump said something there that you've heard me talk about on this show that very few people are talking about. He's talking about underneath the ballroom, they're digging

0: down to China. They're building the foundation. Why are they doing that? Because it's not just a ballroom. Clearly, they're building something strategic. I don't have a lot of details what that is, but we know that there's something there beyond a ballroom, and this has been completely lost from the media narrative. He doesn't like talking about it directly for whatever reason, but the ballroom is going to sit on top of something important. That's what I'm to understand. I imagine it's something military. I imagine it's something very essential to the United States staying secure in a very unsafe world, and having the president have a very secure place where he could perhaps lead the free world in the event of a crisis. And there's going to be a beautiful, safe ballroom right on top of that. That's why we need it, and we'll stay safer. We'll be right back.
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0: enough adopters to go around. One of the biggest contributors to this tragic situation is the overpopulation of pets. The most effective way to combat pet overpopulation is by spaying...
1: curious experience that I'm going to take a bus in the sky. That sounds pretty horrible. And yet, they've stuck with that branding. And so they don't have the American fleet. So 3-4 years, ultra-low cost, rock-bottom fares are what they were known for. But they were also known for not good customer service, throwing your bags and brawls right by the... when it's time to check in. And... roughly 17,000 jobs are lost for now. And it's tough to make light of something like this because it is a lot of jobs and it's not a good thing. But many workers are going to be rehired by other airlines, from JetBlue or Frontier to Delta. They're going to pick up a lot of those planes as well, and they're going to pick them up on the cheap. So a lot of the people in the downstream will get the downstream effects will be lessened because of the nature of a lot of this stuff is transferable to other airlines, which will benefit a little bit. So Spirit had 100 leased Airbus planes going to be picked up on the cheap from some of the competitors through bankruptcy releasing. So there's still going to be some other there's going to be ways for a lot of people to keep work or get work back. But we'll have a bigger breakdown, Breitbart News, in terms of the economics of all this. But what's really noteworthy is that the Biden administration blocked a potential bailout of a potential merger between JetBlue and Spirit. And they did this ostensibly for populist reasons. And then now that Trump couldn't pull it off, now all of a sudden we're in a scenario where all these jobs are going to go away. And it really was the Biden Justice Department and people like Elizabeth Warren and Pete Buttigieg who stopped this. They were the ones who stopped it. Here's Merrick Garland in March 2023. Let's play Cut 14, guys.
2: Our complaint alleges that JetBlue's proposed $3.8 billion acquisition of Spirit violates Section 7 of the Clayton Act. We allege that if allowed to proceed, this merger will limit choices and drive up ticket prices for passengers across the country. And we further allege that the impact of this merger will be particularly harmful for travelers who rely on what are known as ultra-low-cost carriers in order to fly. Those include working and middle-class Americans who travel for personal as opposed to business reasons and who must pay their own way. By acquiring Spirit, JetBlue will eliminate the largest ultra-low-cost carrier in the United States.
1: So he says this ostensibly from populist purposes, suggesting that it would be a monopoly. But Spirit has about 3 to 4% of the U.S. domestic airline market, and JetBlue has about 4 or 5%. So we're talking between, you know, 7 and 9% of the total airline market for one company. And they had deemed that, the Joe Biden Justice Department, a monopoly. This is an anti-monopoly statute that he's citing. And to suggest that 9% constitutes a monopoly when there's still Delta and there's still United and there's still American, there's all these other airlines that are available, was obviously idiotic, and it came from political pressure from people like Elizabeth Warren. More on this story when we come back, plus a rundown of all the crazy stuff the Democrats said this weekend when we come back.
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3: So talking about Spirit Airlines and its demise, something that I think is not the end of the world, as someone who has a populist streak but also a wide capitalist streak as well, just seemed like a bad company in general, using French planes, and just was not going to be sustainable if we're able to wage any wars at all, which is going to happen. So I am optimistic a lot of the people who lose their jobs will get them with other airline providers. But this is a story of Democrat incompetence. When there was an opportunity for Spirit to be stronger by merging with JetBlue, which was proposed in 2022 and blocked by the Biden administration, and the fact that it was blocked by the Biden administration was something that they were very excited about. They championed this. The Elizabeth Warrens, the Pete Buttigieg's, and Merrick Garland's Department of Justice saying that this would create some sort of a monopoly, even though it holds 9% of the market. All of this was very political, and they claimed it was designed to make fares, it would have made fares more expensive for people. Well, what's going to happen now? Now that 3 or 4%, there's 3 or 4% less supply for people. We've got some cuts of people discussing this. This is Buttigieg talking about, where is this? This is March 2023, why the DOJ, on the DOJ suit to block the merger. Cut 20, please.
4: The Department of Transportation has generally not gotten involved in these merger cases, but that's changing today. It is so important to make sure that passengers have choices, that they have access to low fares, that they have access to competition.
3: Choices, low fares, competition. Now, going to be higher fares, less access to planes, and it's going to be less competition. So the question that I always ask lately has been, will people actually be held accountable for getting everything wrong? The entire left, they do not hold their leaders accountable for their record. They all run on bad records. So just mark this down, note this, a total fail from Buttigieg, who is Transportation Secretary for Biden, for Elizabeth Warren, who is the champion of blocking this merger, for Merrick Garland's DOJ, all of which I wrote about in Breaking the Law, a New York Times bestselling book about how horrible Merrick Garland's DOJ was, among other topics. So just note that. That's what's going on. And these people are all horrible hacks. And we should note this when we go to vote in the midterms. And those of you who are think that the Trump administration is not perfect enough for you, just remember who will be in charge if we turn over the country. Buttigieg also is supposed to be a smart guy, but he might not be that smart. This is from 2 weeks ago, but it made the rounds on socials over the weekend, so I wanted to play this. Can we play cut 15, please, guys?
5: But one thing that would make a huge difference is if we selected our president by letting the person who got the most votes actually take the office instead of the National Electoral College.

0: It would be a really good idea. Because then any Democrat wanting to be president would have to campaign in Oklahoma. By the way, any Republican would have to campaign in Brooklyn. That would be good for our democracy.
1: So I'm just going to ask the guys in the booth to fact check me on this. The person who got the most votes for president last time around, I believe, was Donald Trump, the guy who's president currently. I'm getting a thumbs up, so I think my sources are accurate. So the best part, though, about this, that those of you who are watching on Salem News Channel at 9 p.m. or watching on my YouTube feed or now on Spotify, they got the video. I think they're doing the video on Apple soon as well. If you guys are watching it, you saw the best part of this video was not that Buttigieg is an idiot. We knew that. The best part is the audience stood up. They stood up. That got a standing ovation. A clearly retarded comment that would have made no difference. The definition of something that means nothing. What he said meant nothing. Got a standing ovation. Democrats stand for they stand for nothing. They stand for nothing. Literally, this is the Democrats standing for nothing. Now we've got proof. But Sean thinks the facial hair is the best part. So Buttigieg, always test driving a new look. It's the rumor is he's not a real gay. He's a fake gay, and he's only doing it because he feels like we're due to have a gay president. So it's
2: he's got the image dialed. He's got the shirt sleeves rolled up. He's running, guys, and he will get zero black votes when he does run.
1: Another guy who probably shouldn't get a lot of votes from anyone, period, is Graham Platner. This is another guy who the Democrats continue to defend him. He's the recovering Nazi. He has a Nazi tattoo on his chest. And what's interesting about him is that he's also running as a populist. And you're hearing the Democrats tie themselves in knots to defend this guy, suggesting that he really is not a closeted Nazi, even though he's got a huge Nazi tattoo on his chest that he does not regret getting. But someone pointed out to me that he's also a fake populist. He's apparently a rich guy, which I was not aware of until the last couple of days. But his grandfather was a famous architect, and he went to private school, the Hotchkiss School. So he basically made his career, I guess, ostensibly farming oysters. But I think he really spent it online on Reddit talking about communists and how he's a communist and that he thinks a lot of rural whites are stupid. This whole notion, though, that the Democrats, all these blue states, what they're doing is they want to say that whoever wins the national popular vote gets all of their electoral college votes. First of all, I see a lot of wisdom in the Electoral College. I've always been an advocate for it. We can spend more time on that in a later show. But what's noteworthy about that is that if someone wins a state by, let's say, 75-25, let's take a Democrat. Democrats win California 75-25, and Donald Trump wins the popular vote, then all of California's delegates go to Trump. And I just don't know why they think that's such a great solution, but they don't have any good solutions. If they did, then we'd be hearing a lot more about the great things that the Democrats have solved instead of all the things that they haven't solved, including California, the high-speed rail. Gavin Newsom, for some reason, went on Bill Maher's show. That's not a good spot for him. He needs a much safer space, like alone on a stage. That's his best shot. Newsom, not terrible when he's alone on a stage, but when he is with anyone who's challenging him on anything, then it is generally it doesn't go very well. And so we got some cuts here for you from this exchange, and I got to start with the train because this just blows my mind that he's not come off the train. Can we play cut 13, please?
3: Have you seen the stats from California?
4: Good.
3: What?
4: Large economy, let's go.
3: Well, are they going to say good about gas prices? Are they going to say good about how high the rents are?
4: Yeah.
3: So many people live. I mean, there's a whole litany. I mean, the train, Gavin.
4: Okay, the train.
3: You got to get rid of the train.
4: The train.
3: This as a friend. You got to let that train go. Let the train go. It's up to $231 billion.
4: No, it's not. Just nonsense. It's not. We're doing a $119 million segment. We got it back on track. It goes back three administrations. I inherited a mess. We put it back on track. All the environmental work is behind us. We're actually laying the track. All the legal litigation, all the land issues are all behind us. We're actually making this project work.
1: So, of course, the train has never been on track. So the thing that's interesting here is when some of these local guys go on a national show is that you forget that a lot of the stuff that Newsom has stood for has been a joke in this state for 15 years.

0: We were joking about the train during the Obama years. I remember he was talking about the high-speed rail in his State of the Unions when he was president, which is, you know, 2009 to 2017. And we were making fun of it then that this is such a joke. This will never happen. There was never going to be a train in California. There's still no train. There's actually one small stretch of train, by the way. It's from a town called Merced into Silicon Valley so that the low-level workers for Silicon Valley can live in a more livable, when it comes to wages and expenses, part of the state, and then take a bullet train in so they could work for Silicon Valley billionaires. That's the only stretch of train that we got. The least populous train imaginable. So it's a train just to service the billionaire class, and that's why it got done. In the meantime, of course, we get the number one state for homelessness, poverty, addiction, gas prices, income tax, budget deficits. It just goes on and on. And I can go through a whole litany. And why he sticks on the train shows you he's got no record. So that's got to come off the train. It's a big joke. We don't get all it is a big grift. And very vulnerable here, but that's not going to stop him from running for president and for people actually voting for him. We got more cuts from this interview. Cut 21, please.
1: The president of the United States that sets the tone and tenor for this country. And that's not a partisan statement. That's an institutional statement. Right. He's the president. And you just made the point. What did he do the day after? He talked about, you know, a beach photo and an indictment of one of his enemies. He talked about his ballroom, his Kremlin ballroom. He's not doing anything to try to unite this country in any way, shape, or form. And, you know, for me, that's the biggest reflection of this moment is how... It's just the sewer that we're now living in because of Donald Trump.
0: So again, this is the same as just the blaming him for his own assassination attempts. And Newsom swears constantly about Trump. He constantly acts like Trump is the existential threat. This is a guy who only ratchets up rhetoric. He never cuts down on rhetoric. He never finds common ground to work with Republicans on. The guy has a state where he is running it from a supermajority, completely disenfranchising 40% plus of the voters in his own state nonstop. And he acts like Trump's the only problem because he knows that this is what sells to Democrat primary voting audience. Very scary stuff. And just shows you how we're just so bubbled now that there's so little common ground with a guy like this. I got one more cut. I got to play this one because this one actually is very interesting to monitor. Cut 22, please.
2: And I know you are against the billionaire tax. So this is interesting to people who don't live here and follow it. They would think, oh, Gavin Newsom, far lefty, he's going to be for the billionaire tax. But you're not.
1: Well, I think billionaires do need to be taxed more, but just not at the state level. Capital moves. And the challenge with this particular tax is it doesn't include firefighters and teachers. They're left out of the tax. It's one time. And we've already seen dozens and dozens of people leave the state. But my state of mind is crystal clear. At a federal level, the imbalance between the rich and the poor has got to be addressed.
0: By the way, someone also caught that he lied in this interview about California's population growing. People keep leaving, and they keep leaving largely because of the cost of living. And we all know that it's good that he's not for the billionaire's tax, but he's not for it for the wrong reasons. The reason not to be for it is because we all know a taxation works. It starts with the ultra wealthy, and then all of a sudden they group more people in with it, and then we're all in on it. The income tax is the perfect example. The vast majority of people pay something in income tax. It started out as just for 1% of people when it was initially conceived of about 100 years ago. It's relatively new. And they went from a small fraction of the top 1% with an income tax to the top 1% pays nearly half, and all of us pay into it. For what? What are we getting out of it? Is education getting better? Homelessness getting better? Cost of living getting better? Or the school system obviously not getting better? Is crime getting better? Is traffic getting better? Is anything that we could use the funds from all the taxes that we pay, is anything getting better? Is it improving as the tax rate goes up? It's not. How about the gasoline tax? I got a cut of Pencil Neck Adam Schiff. I'll play this after the break. But California's got the highest gasoline tax. And he talks about how this tax, if it were to go away temporarily, he's just going to levy more taxes to get the revenue they need to waste. All right. If you're watching this, you see what's going on in the economy, you see what's happening in Iran right now, you know that this is a huge opportunity to protect yourself. This is a potential turning point because when conflict breaks out in the Middle East, oil moves first and everything follows. 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
1: 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In an earthquake, tornado, flood, or other...
2: And he's going up against someone named Nitya Raman, who none of you know who she is. I certainly don't know who she is. I've lived in Los Angeles for, I think, 32 of the 40 years of my life. Don't know who she is. So she's apparently leading the race. And then there's Karen Basura, as she is known. And she... Watch the city burn down, and this is how Karen Bass acts in interviews. I want to play this cut, please, talking about Pratt. Play cut 7.
3: Honestly, before this, I had never heard of Spencer Pratt. So,
4: well, you aren't missing out on anything, so it's okay, but please go on.
3: Exactly. But the thing I am concerned and feel about him is that I feel like he's exploiting the grief of people in the Palisades, and I think that's right. That's the main thing, and I think he is about his own celebrity. He's famous now again.
2: He's exploiting the grief. He lost his home. His home burned down. So that's like whenever I mention that Sean's home burned down, I've been exploiting the grief on the show. That's what I've been doing. The person who was in Africa, and she promised never to leave the city. She was not going to use her role as mayor of L.A. to run for national office, and she was a consideration for Joe Biden for vice president. She was in Africa when the city burned down, even though she'd been warned about it. And we learn now the guy who's probably behind the initial fire was really into the Luigi Mangione stuff. I'll try to bring this up on a later show later in the week. Completely wild. She says it's Pratt, whose home burned down, who's exploiting it. Amazing. And the fact that she won't really be penalized for this, that she probably lives a pretty nice life in her mansion. All right. We're also exporting some of retarded Democrats to other parts of the country. There's a woman named Mallory McMorrow who is running for a congressional seat in Michigan, or a Senate seat in Michigan, I think. I got to play this cut. This is cut 11, please. She's a former Californian.
5: Relocated permanently to Michigan in 2014, but there are social media posts of yours where you describe yourself as a California resident in 2016. And the reason why this is an issue is because you posted you voted in June 2016 Democratic primary in California. And I don't need to tell you, but of course you're required to vote in the state you're a resident of. So why would you be voting in California 2 years after moving to Michigan?
6: So we decided to move to Michigan in 2014. I was still working in Southern California. My then boyfriend, now husband, was working in Michigan. Like a lot of millennials, moving takes time. It was a 2-year process to finally settle in Michigan.
5: You had criticized a Twitter user. Okay,
2: that's good. So CNN's investigating this woman who moved the Midwest and complained about the Midwest, attacked middle America from the Midwest, complained about nonstop, lied about her residence, coming from California. And I'm asking myself, this is really good reporting from CNN, but who does it benefit? It benefits the Abdul Al-Sayed, the guy who thinks J.D. Vance hates his children because they're brown. That's who CNN is doing the bidding for. Amazing stuff. More tomorrow. Go in peace to love and serve the Lord.
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0: Admiral Brad Cooper said the U.S. military defended two U.S. commercial vessels as they crossed through the Strait of Hormuz from incoming Iranian cruise missiles and drones. Apache gunship helicopters blew up six Iranian fast boats threatening those ships. The conflict entered a new phase today with the U.S. military beginning a new operation to break Iran's attempted blockade of the strait, opening a safe passage lane near Oman while still enforcing a blockade of any tankers and ships leaving Iran's ports. The clock is ticking on Iranian oil storage as crude piles up on tankers and at export hubs like Iran's Karg Island. Analysts estimate Iran could hit capacity in about a month.
1: U.S. officials say combat operations could soon be resumed. United States has a major influence on Venezuela's oil industry now, following the arrest of its former president, Nicolas Maduro, earlier this year. Fox's Steve Harrigan is in Caracas with this update.
2: You talk to people on the streets, ask them about what happened here 4 months ago. Basically, the U.S. military arresting and removing the man who led and ruled this country with an iron fist for more than 12 years. The reaction of people here in Venezuela is remarkably similar. And while there has been little immediate gain for most ordinary Venezuelans, inflation still over 600%, the currency almost worthless. When you get on a bus here, you have to have fistfuls of that paper currency to actually ride the bus.
1: And an explosion at a fireworks plant in central China has killed at least 21 people and injured 61 others. 500 rescuers currently at the scene. 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
1: The Secret Service responded to a shooting near the White House Monday afternoon. Fox's Mike Emanuel's in Washington with more.
5: Secret Service says a plainclothes officer spotted someone around 3:30 this afternoon with a weapon not far from the White House. The suspect fired his weapon after being confronted by officers. A juvenile bystander was hit by a bullet. A uniformed Secret Service officer shot the suspect near the Washington Monument. He's been transported to a local hospital. Secret Service notes the vice president's motorcade drove by that area a short time before the incident. The deputy Secret Service director says the agency will get to the bottom of whether this was a threat to the president or not.
1: He's still hospitalized in critical condition, but former New York City Mayor Rudy Giuliani's primary care provider says he's making incredible progress. The latest from Fox's Dana Marie McNichol.
6: Rudy Giuliani's team says after being on a ventilator, the 81-year-old is now breathing on his own. We spoke with his primary care doctor for an exclusive update.
7: He did have a priest anoint him. In all the prayers from around the world, it's like a miracle. This guy's got nine lives.
6: Giuliani served as New York City mayor from 1994 to 2001 and became known nationwide for his leadership after the September 11th attacks, earning the title America's Mayor. His spokesperson, Ted Goodman, says the pneumonia is linked to having restrictive airway disease.
1: Giuliani also served as a top lawyer to President Trump during his first term of office. Access to the abortion pill, mifepristone through telehealth, mail, and pharmacies has now been restored by the Supreme Court. The order, signed by Justice Samuel Alito, temporarily allows women seeking abortions to obtain the pill without any in-person visit to a doctor. His order will remain in effect for at least another week, while both sides continue to consider the issue. I'm Sue Guzman. This is Fox News.

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2: Walter.
3: Here we go, ladies and gentlemen. 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I hope you're having a wonderful day today. Greg in Dallas, Texas, how you doing, my brother?
4: Well, not too bad. Here we are. It's Monday.
3: It's here.
4: As fast as usual.
3: Did you get any sleep last night after the big monster cast?
4: Absolutely.
3: I did not. I played a lot of guitar very loudly in my own head, imagined I was the greatest guitarist in the world, and brought down a stadium crowd. It was fantastic.
4: Yeah, sure.
3: In my living room, while everybody else was asleep in bed, they had no idea that I was literally rocking the world. I was playing the Forum, man. Ask me what Forum, whatever, just the Forum.
4: A Forum.
3: Sounded good. It was very loud in my head. I woke up this morning with my ears ringing, and I thought, maybe it was a little too loud. Maybe I should heed those Apple warnings. But I don't like it. I don't like getting warnings from Apple. Warning, you should turn your headphones down. Why don't you shut up and I'll do what I want to do?
4: That's why I don't have Apple.
3: It's just looking out for me. That's all. It's just looking out for me. Yeah. And then you think about something and all of a sudden the ad pops up on your phone. I don't know how that works, but it does work. Anyway, we are not on Facebook, and that's because Facebook keeps copyright striking us, so we're not going to be on Facebook until we get some new intros in there for you. But, Greg, we're on the other three. Go ahead and tell them what to do and all that fun stuff and where to go to catch us on Rumble and YouTube and X and over at Telegram if they download the messaging app and search for Armed American Radio Conversations.
4: All right.
3: I gave you a little head start there.
4: Yeah, absolutely. You might want to cut the music on the video stream. 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
3: Is that right? 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
3: Now, just for fun, I'm going to hit – I see some comments in here. Let me hit some of these comments. Martin says, and Andy Hoosier. Susie says, happy Monday. Brandon Waiter says, background music still playing on YouTube. So there you go.
4: Yeah.
3: Guys are astute. You got it going on. Not anymore, though. Andy Hoosier, the voice of Les Holmes. How you doing, my brother?
5: What's up, brother, man? Happy Monday. Ready to rock and roll for a whole new one.
3: Yeah. Hey, tomorrow's my birthday.
5: Tomorrow's your birthday. Fantastic. Well, happy
3: Cinco
5: birthday.
3: De Mayo. Yeah. I have an easy birthday to remember.
5: That is an easy one. I'm relatively jealous of that. I would love to have a Cinco de Mayo birthday. That way I don't have to forget it myself.
3: I don't know how to respond to that. I don't know how to.
6: Sheesh.
5: Well, happy birthday. You know, heck yeah. What are you doing?
3: Keep taking more trips. What am I doing? Probably going to wind up in a Mexican restaurant somewhere having a margarita and a michelada and a couple tacos. But
5: that was the proper response. Absolutely.
3: Yeah. We've been going to the same one. I lead such a boring life for the last 21 years.
5: That.
3: We've been going to Las Palmas.
4: Hey, if they're good, why change it?
5: Why mess it up?
3: You know, it's been so long since I've lived here. Moved here in 05. When I first got here, that was the only place there was.
4: It was
3: just a sleepy road with no... Now it's four lanes divided.
4: Well, tell me.
3: Yeah,
4: that.
3: Now there's strip malls everywhere, but that was the only little bar to go to. Well, that and this little place called Amici's. And Amici's was always really fun to go to because that's where you go and see all the real drunks.
4: Oh, sure.
3: You know? And it's the same group still there.
4: Is Amici's Italian?
3: Well, it was a little pizza joint, but it was the closest thing we have to a real bar.
4: Right.
3: You know, you go up to great big cities, you know, and they have real bars, Andy. You know, you go in, and if you ask them for food, they hand you the chip rack and look at you cross-eyed because we don't serve food. You know, what is it?

0: So
1: dang straight.
0: And they're still there. I just think they're retired now. Andy, I don't have anything for you, man. You know, last night we talked to Ryan Petty about ranch and cows and, you know, that kind of stuff. I don't know where to go with you today. I have not gotten your opinion. There's grammar police out there. On the ATF. They're in the chat. That's okay. They're allowed to be. We love the chat. They're the knuckleheads in the chat. But, Andy, we have not yet gotten your opinion on this incredible turn of events at ATF. And, guys, while we've got Andy on screen, I want to throw this photograph up. Here's a picture of, if you were listening to the program last night, AWR Hawkins called us from Washington, D.C. He arrived at about 5:15 Eastern time yesterday. And, of course, you see him with our friend Todd Blanche and on his left, if you're watching. Guys, I've got a photograph up. It's AWR, and he is flanked by Attorney General, Acting Attorney General Todd Blanche. To his right, your left, and to his left, your right, is the new director sworn in. Official ceremony today, I guess this morning, of the new director of the ATF, and that's Robert Cicada. And it's fascinating to me, Andy, that, you know, we've seen so many weird things happen so quickly over the last year. Look at what we talk about Virginia, right? Virginia is not as much in the news right now, ladies and gentlemen, which makes it very dangerous and scary. We'll go there in a minute to Virginia with Andy. That much I do want to talk with him about. But now, Andy, it seems that we have a friend at ATF, and I want your opinion on this. Could it be that the ATF now becomes a huge positive driving force protecting gun owner rights after years and years and years of jackbooted thug rogue activity? Could this be happening in real life?
1: How nice would that be when the actual agency is there to represent and support the agency that they supposedly represent with the industry on that front? That would be so nice. It would be such a difference in how Washington, D.C. actually works, and it would really tie in with the way the Constitution is supposed to be written, right? I mean, let's take, for example, let's broaden it out for just a moment. That'll be the example of how we go approach this issue. Where do we get our rights from? Do we get our rights from the government with the Constitution that says, you people, you're allowed to do this, you're not allowed to do this, you're allowed to do this? Or do we get our rights from a higher power, from nature, from God, however you want to perceive that, and that the role of government is supposed to protect them and to not infringe upon them, but to ensure no one else also infringes upon them? That's the way our Constitution was written. When we write that and we read it, we say, oh, look, that it allows government to do very specific duties, and that's why we have a Bill of Rights saying the people shall not have this right infringed upon, shall not have this right infringed upon. So we have these rights, and then the government's supposed to not infringe upon them and protect us from anybody else infringing upon them. That's the entire purpose. Any government agency underneath that umbrella is really supposed to go under that same kind of mantra of, this is the rights that you're allowed to have. These are the very specific things that you allowed us to do as a government agency. So we're going to do those. And then outside of that, protect the rights of everybody else and make sure they do not get infringed upon. So for the ATF, their entire purpose is to represent the gun industry, represent manufacturers, represent the consumer, represent the sellers in the shops, and to be there to assist them to make sure they have their rights protected, and then to do specific duties. That's not what's been happening, but it's kind of nice and encouraging to see that that seems like what's about to start happening. You actually jumped on my show on Saturday, and we talked a little bit about that. The golden age of the gun industry, I think, is upon us here, using the words of Donald Trump, because we're about to see an industry where we're going to see deregulation, we're going to see the lack of oversight, or at least less oversight and control than what we have in a while, and we're going to see the Second Amendment industry and gun industry flourish, because we're not going to have an ATF breathing down our neck looking for any opportunity to try and silence gun owners and gun shops. And I think this is really great news.
0: In a perfect world.
1: In a perfect world.
0: In a perfect world.
1: We're striving for it.
0: We're striving for that, but we're not in a perfect world. I had a lengthy conversation with Jared Yanis this morning early about this very topic. And, guys, Jared will be on the program on Sunday to talk about this, and it will be even more fun than if we had him on tomorrow or the day after, simply because we will know much more. It, these things are moving at the speed of light here, it seems, in this bizarre, flipped upside down world where ATF seemingly is becoming our friend overnight. But again, Andy, in a perfect world. When we come back,

0: from the break, we'll talk about, are we in a perfect world? And maybe go a little bit further. Because in a perfect world, we would not have an ATF. Robert Cicada would not be the director of an organization that does not exist. Because it shouldn't. My opinion of that does not change just because we have somebody there that is friendly to us. Interesting stuff. It's been a fascinating week, ladies and gentlemen. And we'll continue the conversation with Andy Hoosier, the voice of Blazon. He is a fellow Talkers Heavy 100, top 100 host in America. Don't go away. We'll be right back with Andy right after the break. Armed American Radio listeners, you already know the name. It's Blackout Coffee. 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
1: Hi, guys. 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

0: 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That's why we have both covered for you. We have other ones, too. We have info and news and all that stuff. So just search for Armed American Radio and Armed American News and get your dose. Wait till you hear the update we have with Lee, the gun writer Williams, tomorrow on the Tate Adamiak story. The young kid who aspired to be a Navy SEAL and would have been a Navy SEAL had he not spent the last 4 years of his life in a penitentiary in New Jersey because of the ATF. Wait till you hear what is going on with this. Greg, you've seen the texts. And it is quite, what a week.
1: Yeah.
0: Okay. I don't want to steal Lee's thunder here because he has been single-handedly doing this. And I'm just going to make a prediction here. Lee is going to have one hell of a feather in his cap when this is all said and done, ladies and gentlemen. So I'm teasing tomorrow's show. You don't want to miss it. The update on this is absolutely huge. And I'm really thrilled to be able to bring this to you tomorrow with Lee, the gunwriter Williams. So there's a little shout-out for Lee and a tease for you to make sure you're here tomorrow. You do not want to miss what we're going to talk about. It is phenomenal stuff. It really, truly is. Some of you may have seen it reported today. It is out there. But I don't want to take his thunder. So in the meantime, guys, please visit all of our great partners. You can find them all at armedamericanradio.com. Greg, ask me how many cups of blackout coffee I had to start my day today, knowing I was up pretending to be a rock star until 3:15 a.m.
1: Yeah, sure. How many cups of blackout did you have this morning to get your day started?
0: We're on our second pot at the ranch.
1: Oh, what?
0: Two pots. And not half pots, whole pots.
1: Okay.
0: Whole pots of blackout coffee. I thanked Jared Yanis today for blackout coffee when I spoke to him. He laughed about that. He said, yeah, I get it. Been there, surfed it, and done it. Blackoutcoffee.com/AAR, ladies and gentlemen. Andy Hoosier, the voice of Laison. Welcome back,
2: buddy.
0: To my brother. So let's talk about a perfect. Let's talk about a perfect world, and you know, obviously, in a perfect world, we would have no Democrats, we would have no Spanberger, there would never have been a Biden, we wouldn't have to look at Tim Walz, we wouldn't have to listen to Chris Murphy, there would be no Chuck Schumer, there would have never been the Clintons, we wouldn't have had to hear Hillary Clinton all the time, we wouldn't have had to hear, well, you know, she's just my wife, we wouldn't have listened to any of that crap, there would have been no Barack Obama. Trump would have been president for, what, 250 years in a perfect world, right? And who can you imagine where we would be now?
2: And it would be 50 degrees every day.
0: Well, oh, God, Andy, come on. No.
2: It would be,
1: this guy.
0: I'd take 70 and blue skies. I would take that. And in a perfect world, Andy, the ATF, all kidding aside, would not be there, but it is there, and it's there for the foreseeable future. So let's understand that, and let's go forward. Are we as close to a perfect world as we're going to get with what we currently have now, seemingly? Because remember, we're not going to let off on the checks of power.
2: Right.
0: The ATF's got a lot of work to do, and Cicada has a lot of work to do. But all indications are at this point that he is clearly the best thing that's happened to the ATF in my adult life.
2: Right. Yeah.
0: So no, this is, are we that close to it?
2: For a realistic, perfect world, yes. We are getting about as close as we possibly can, just like we are, by the way, with other government administrations and agencies as well under this cabinet, with RFK Jr. focusing on the health issues and Kash Patel focusing on the FBI and doing what they do. But yes, right now, I keep saying it, we have one of the best cabinets of any presidential administration in probably modern American history. It is amazing because they understand the role of government and they understand the role of their agencies. Lee Zeldin was in a committee hearing just last week railing on these Democrats for not knowing court cases, not knowing the law, and then them asking him why he's not fighting climate change when he openly said that's not the role of the Environmental Protection Agency. Where does it say in the Constitution that that's what our goal is supposed to be? That's not what we're supposed to focus on. So, yes, in the most realistic, perfect world that we can have, that our new ATF director, understanding the role is to assist the industry, not to fight against and overbear the industry, this is as best as what we're going to get. When he has the message that we're going to deregulate, we are going to get rid of the red tape, we're going to get out of your way, and we're going to let the industry flourish and do its thing. That's the best that we can hope for, because we can advocate for the abolishment of the ATF, you're right, in a dream fantasy.

0: Disney World that is perfect, you can see how well or how well that process has gone with the Department of Education. We've wanted to dismantle the Federal Department of Education. We've shifted a lot of the duties and financial burden and stuff outside of that to other government agencies, and we've been able to cut it in about 60-70% of what it was with Betsy DeVos. That's really good news to actually have Congress pass a bill that says we are shutting down the doors on what was previously known as the Federal Department of Education. Probably unlikely. We haven't seen it yet. I wish they would, but we probably won't. We're probably not going to see that with the ATF either. So realistically, what we're seeing right now is amazing, and I hope we continue it on. What they need to do, what their focus needs to be, is saying we're not going to be here forever. The Trump administration is only going to be here for another 3 years. Congress hopefully still has a majority for the next 2 years after the elections in November. But this is only temporary. The only thing we can do is set us up for success in the future by deregulation and trying to pass laws that prevent this overbearing regulatory influence of the bureaucratic agencies moving forward and trying to protect ourselves as much as humanly possible to where we can not go backwards again once these guys leave office, whenever that may be. And that's what their focus needs to be right now.
1: It's tough. That's an interesting concept. We talked about it last night, not go backwards. Everything happens at the whim of a sitting president. Yeah. And let's just let's throw a couple hypotheticals out here and banter this back and forth. We wind up with a Democrat president in 2028. Congress flips. The trifecta happens. That begins in November. And then 2028, a Democrat walks into the White House. Let's just make that assumption, because at some point in time that is going to happen in reality, that eventually that will happen at some point, hopefully not, but it will, likely. So you've got an ATF that's very friendly now, as you just described eloquently, to gun owners, doing what it should have been doing all along, and that's supporting the industry, being there to support FFLs, not attacking them and destroying their livelihoods, not issuing regulations that carry the weight and burden of law with no congressional approval whatsoever. Remind me which branch of government writes and makes law? Andy Hoosier, the voice of reason?
0: That would be Congress, the legislative branch of government.
1: You mean ATF doesn't have anything to do with that, but they've been doing it.
0: Yes.
1: And their regulations could put you in federal prison for 20, 30, 40, 50 years.
0: Yeah, that's what every government administration has been doing, Mark. That's the way government's been running now. Congress works to try and get their fundraising, while these fourth branch, these bureaucratic agencies under the executive branch, mind you, write these laws, slip them into bills, and then pass them without Congress even knowing or fighting against them in some fashion. That's the way our system's been working for the past couple decades, and it's good to see it's finally starting to change.
1: Yeah, and I'm encouraged by the words of Todd Blanche. We're getting ready to take another break. When we come back, I do want to banter this back and forth because there's some interesting scenarios to discuss here looking down the road. What if this? If this, then that. We'll go into some of those arguments with Andy Hoosier, the voice of reason, when we come back, because we're likely to see it at some point in time unless we just get rid of the agency altogether, which, again, is not going to happen today or tomorrow. So we'll discuss it. We'll have some fun with it with Andy Hoosier, the voice of reason. Then we're going to play Dad with Andy Hoosier in the final segment of the program when we come back. I'll explain. Don't go away.
2: Hi, guys, it's Mark. Look, I think you'll agree with me that as gun owners, we need to have each other's backs. That's regardless of what state we call home. Here at AAR, we discuss it every day, and we're heard in every state. 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
1: Yeah.
0: Welcome back to the show, ladies and gentlemen. Armed American Radio's Daily Defense continues on a Monday for you. Please visit all of our great partners. You can find them all. Join the National Rifle Association. Virginia, I don't think we're going to have a chance to get to Virginia today with Andy Hoosier, but I do want to mention this. You're not hearing as much about Virginia right now because of the other comings and goings in Washington right now, but guys, they are literally at that tip of that spear, and we have got to help them stop what is coming to your state. We can do it. It's real simple. Simply join VCDL. That's all you have to do. Just add your name to their membership base. I'm a life member there and also Arizona Citizens Defense League. Quang Nguyen will be on the program coming up this weekend as well, and he and I talk. They're still in session, so I'm trying to leave him alone because he's very busy shredding anti-gun bills. 19 of them so far this session in Arizona, where they are two seats away from flipping in Arizona, ladies and gentlemen, the most widely recognized gun-friendly state in the nation. Two seats away. Think what happened in Virginia was bad? Wait till you see what they'll want to do to the state of Arizona. It will just continue to snowball, ladies and gentlemen. The simplest thing to do is join those two very powerful states' rights groups, Virginia Citizens Defense League, VCDL.org, $25 for the year. Arizona Citizens Defense League, AZCDL.org, just join the organization, $40. You can also do a $10 a month like I did and become a life member yourself. So please take advantage of these opportunities and help us. We need the assistance in these states to stop it from coming to you. This is how we nip this in the bud. And I'll tell you, it's going to be a lot easier to do that as members of these organizations when we have somebody friendly at the

0: ETF. So this is a perfect storm building almost. That's the way it's supposed to be. So it's literally a historic opportunity here for us to help our fellow countrymen, our patriots who are fighting, I mean, every single day in an effort. And they're working to stop it in their state so it doesn't come to you. So let's scratch each other's backs here, okay? 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We'll talk more about them and wrap that up in the next segment. Andy Hoosier, the voice of reason, welcome back in. My brother, it's always a pleasure to have you here. So let's kind of banter, as I said, back and forth a little bit on, let's assume that there's a trifecta, whether it's 26 through 28 or beyond. During my conversation with Todd Blanche, he made it very clear that their goal was, even if we lose the midterms, which he doesn't want to do, obviously, he made that clear, but even if we do, we're going to shore up our Second Amendment for the future so that no subsequent administration can do what the previous two Democrat administrations, or three, two under Obama, did. Not tried to do, but did. And I think we're seeing the fruits of that conversation right now with Cicada at ATF. As long as we have an ATF, we're going to be pragmatic. We're not going to wish it away. It's there. It exists. That's just the reality of the situation right now. But let's assume the Democrats do take it, Andy. And ATF has been pro-gun, supporting the firearms industry, supporting gun owners, supporting FFLs. Can the Democrats successfully flip that script by replacing Cicada with somebody bad and then attempting to go back to do more harm after the nation has felt and 150 to 200 million gun owners have felt good and had an ATF that worked with them? You know, I'm going to say that's going to be very difficult for Democrats to do. The pushback from the American people will be significant. I don't think it will be easy. It'd be like Trump wiping out income taxes and then Democrats coming in and wanting to reinstate income taxes. That's not going to be an easy climb.
1: No, I disagree. I think that it's going to be very easy for them to do so. You got to remember, Democrats don't do things based on popularity of their policies.
0: That's right.
1: They do things knowing that they draw a line in the sand, and that is their new foundational line. When they get into power, they ram down. This is the message I've been trying to say to Republicans. They have to act the same way. When Democrats get into power, they ram down their agenda down the throats of the American people, whether it's unpopular, whether it works, whether it's successful or not whatsoever. They don't. And they always play the victim when it doesn't work out, but they ram it down our throats. They become unpopular. The pendulum swings. Republicans come in. Republicans never repeal it. They know that no, whether it's 2 years, 4 years, 6 years down the line, whenever they get the majorities again, whenever they get the presidency again, whenever they come back, wherever they left off last time, that's their new starting point. That's where they have these new regulations, these new taxes, this new oversight, this new killing of the private industry. That's their starting point, and they get to continue on and do it all over again. Republicans have to grow the huevos to celebrate for Cinco de Mayo tomorrow, that they have to grow the huevos to actually start repealing and doing the same thing. It may be unpopular, like Donald Trump's trying to do with, you know, Iran. Gas prices are up right now. People are a little angry about it. He says prices are going to come down before or even lower than what they were prior to the Iranian conflict. And not having a terrorist regime that is in Iran with a nuclear option is a good thing. He's shaking up the system, knowing at the end of the day, mm-hmm, the ends will justify the means, and it will be better off for everybody, including us here in the United States, because now we have more people coming to the U.S. for oil. We're drilling our oil. We're going to lower our gas prices here on the home front. Everything's going to be great. But that middle time, people don't like it, but he knows if he's able to follow through with it, it's going to be great. Republicans have to do the same thing. Not only deregulate, not only cut the taxes, not only downsize these agencies, but to ensure they're not able to come back again by Congress codifying these changes and codifying these executive orders from the Trump administration. If they did that, I would feel slightly better than Democrats coming back in and trying to do it all over again, because it would be a harder process for them to do so. Right now, they come in, they reverse the Trump administration's executive orders, they just re-implement all these regulations again, and they're back to square one, and there was nothing stopping them. And even people that gripe about it, they're going to gripe about it a year later for the next midterm election, they're going to forget all about it all over again, and then we're back to square one where they drew that line, and that's their new starting point.
0: Yeah, and I don't want people to think that because I asked that question that that's actually my position. It was a question to bring up so that we can discuss the possibilities here. And I'm going to show you right now, Andy, how the Democrats will do exactly what you just said.

0: they will work under the guise of we're bringing common sense gun safety regulation back to America. That's what they will do. And now you can take that one right up to the bank, ladies and gentlemen. And they're going to do it with significant pressure and significant money coming from groups like the Brady Campaign, like groups from Everytown for Gun Safety, Bloomberg's Money, etc. That is exactly how they're going to do it. But it is worth discussing. Here's why. Because if you go back and listen to the conversation I had with Blanche, it won't matter. They won't be able to because we will have already solidified what we want to do. Let them bring all the anti-gunners in they want to bring in. They're not going to be able to go back and make those changes because we've solidified it. Now, that leads to this. You really want to go on steroids and put a stop to the Democrats, nuke the filibuster right now, codify everything, get it all done. Get the SAVE Act in there, shore up your Second Amendment rights, lock it down. And do it now, because that is exactly what the Democrats will do if they win the midterms in 2026, Andy. It is a done deal. Corporal Q-Ball, if anybody ever pays any attention to that clown loser anymore, but sadly a lot do. Okay? He's made it very clear. He's laid out what their agenda is, and that is exactly what it is. And he said this as late as just 2 weeks ago. They get back in power, they need to do this. They need to make Puerto Rico a state, make D.C. a state. They need to pack the Supreme Court, nuke the filibuster, and ram it down their throats. I mean, and he uses very vile language in the process to describe what he wants the Democrats to do. So,
1: yes.
0: Yeah, that is exactly how they'll do it. And they'll do it as the Republicans wiped out all the common sense gun control. We're going to bring back, if we stop them now, cold in their tracks, they will not be able to do it. And that's why I said we have friends in there. And I want to do, quickly as we go to a break, a Texas Huntsman who I had an opportunity to meet, and TX Huntsman in the chat, I appreciate it. My issue with these changes, and I like the direction, but it's still an unelected agency still making rules/laws, which I object to. What keeps the next administration from changing it? And that's exactly why we're talking about this, because you are on the right path with that, and we just explained exactly how they're going to do it. And the answer is nothing. If the agency exists, nothing is stopping them from doing it. We have one more segment with the great Andy Hoosier. We'll be back with Andy right after the break. Don't go away. Hi, guys, it's Mark. Look, I think you'll agree with me that as gun owners, we need to have each other's backs. That's regardless of what state we call home. Here at AAR, we discuss it every day, and we're heard in every state. Right now, Virginians desperately need our help. That means me, and that means you. You've heard the old saying, there's power in numbers, and helping in Virginia is as simple as joining Virginia Citizens Defense League. I'm a member, and I don't live in Virginia. You don't have to live there to join and stand up for your rights, because it is your rights. 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Again, I'm a member, and it's as easy as joining VCDL at vcdl.org. 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Virginia is at the tip of the spear now. It could very well be all of us next. 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
1: 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This is an absolute no-brainer. 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Even during an investigation, preliminary investigation that might not result in any charges because you have a lawyer, which, by the way, you're not entitled to until you're charged. 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No estate planning, no accounting garbage, no nothing. No, just self-defense. attorneysonretainer.us/AAR. And before we go back to Andy, I also want to point out we were talking about Virginia Citizens Defense League and AZCDL. I want to mention Justin McNeil because, guys, we are all Virginians. We are all Arizonans, and we are all South Dakotans, ladies and gentlemen. Okay? Don't think the Senate races matter. They do, i.e. Chuck Schumer. Do I need to go any further? All right? Senators from every state impact you. Doesn't matter who they are. There's 100 of them. Justin McNeil is somebody we want in. Why? He wants to defend constitutional rights. Everything you heard Andy talk about two segments ago, strong, disciplined national defense, defending our constitutional rights, religious liberty, due process, free speech, Second Amendment from federal overreach. These are all Justin McNeil's visions for South Dakota and America. Protecting our way of life, honoring veterans and military families, energy independence and economic security, fiscal responsibility and smarter government, education and workplace development, protecting property rights, maybe bringing some of our taxes down. Justin McNeil's vision for South Dakota is your vision for the nation. And it's Justin McNeil, MCNEAL.com. 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It is political season. 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

0: 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Help a brother out, okay? When you help him, you help us. You help us, you help you. We all scratch each other's backs. Andy Hoosier, the voice of reason. Welcome back. One more segment with you, bro. Here's the deal.
1: Yeah,
0: I want to go.
1: Yeah, you bitch.
0: I want to go to. I said I wanted to talk about being a dad, right? And I didn't mean that in like educating you on being a dad. What I meant by that is I want to throw something at you. Fox is reporting this story, and when I read this, I thought, ooh, I can see this. I can see me, Andy. You have a daughter.
1: I do.
0: Would you protect her with every fiber of your being?
1: 100%.
0: Wouldn't question it, would you?
1: That's right.
0: That's right. I have a daughter. I love her. She's 23 years old. She's awesome. Veteran New York detective dad storms in to confront Alabama frat bro accused of assaulting his daughter. Now he's arrested. Now he's arrested. The frat bro is arrested as well. Now, what I found amazing is the frat bro is still alive. Okay. All right. You know, as a father, if I catch you assaulting my daughter, I don't know how it's going to turn out for you, ladies and gentlemen.
1: I know, Mark.
0: But it's not going to be good for you, okay?
1: If you have to deal with someone who's attacking your daughter, you're going to need a lot more of the MyPillow towels to sop up all of the
0: bodily fluids. Guys, as a father, and many of you listening are parents, you get this, okay? There's very few things in this world I'm willing to go to prison for, Andy. That's one of them. Okay? I will protect my daughter, bar none, with whatever means at my disposal, however I
1: Mark,
0: have
1: let
0: to
1: me
0: do
1: ask
0: it.
1: You, did you ever use that argument when, you know, she was in high school, maybe brought the first boyfriend over or something?
0: Oh,
1: did you
0: yeah,
1: ever use
0: yeah.
1: the argument where you stared at him and, I ain't afraid to go back to prison? Like, did you do that scare?
0: Because I absolutely have, yes.
1: My daughter is 12. She's ending her sixth grade year. So it's mm-hmm. coming in the next couple of years, and I'm trying to prepare for how I'm going to do this of the I'm not afraid to go back to prison kind of
0: well,
1: the
0: you know
1: the,
0: what
1: the
0: I've
1: scare.
0: Been able to do. You know what I've been able to do, and it's worked very well. I've actually made a lot of friends with my daughter's friends of the male persuasion. They're all good kids. But what I've always been able to do is remind them when they come to the door, you do realize I host Armed American Radio, correct? You're aware of that. All right? So that's always been kind of a running joke at our house. Yeah, that's pretty much says it all, okay?
1: Okay.
0: In fact, all right. I had the Homeowners Association chief here one time when I was building the studio a number of years ago out here. Said somebody had complained about the studio going up, and he said, but they were afraid to confront me because of what I do for a living. I said, really? I said, you're so full of crap, because I called him on something else, so he tried to use that as an excuse. He was full of crap, but nonetheless, yeah, you know, I host Armed American Radio, bro, so let's get that planted in your brain stem right now, all right?
1: That's right.
0: They turn out to be great kids. But, yeah, you know, this guy was a frat member, apparently. I don't know why that's even part of the story. I don't care what he is. They could say he's a, you know, Mustang driver for all I care. Who cares? As a guy that was assaulting his daughter, he was arrested for allegedly assaulting his ex-girlfriend, this guy's daughter, the New York City, former New York City detective, in an incident that went viral online. Okay, social media.
1: Oh, so it was videotaped.
0: Yeah, it triggered a chain reaction that ended with her father, a veteran Long Island police officer, quoting Fox News, facing charges of his own after being accused of confronting him. What? I mean, come on, Dad. Good job, as far as I'm concerned. Now, yeah. I don't know if politics is behind it. You do that down south. I don't, you know, I guess it depends on the level of confronting. Okay, we'd have to look at that. I guess you could say out there, hey, she's okay. Don't put yourself in. No, as a dad? That rationale is not going to work with me. I'm going to protect my daughter, and I'm going to, I don't, you know, I'm, ugh. These yeah. stories like this just anger me as a father, Andy. You know, I remember, and I think I told you when my daughter was confronted by that leftist lunatic for wearing a Trump shirt while eating at a Chipotle with one of her friends just last year.
1: Right.
0: Okay, which also kind of went viral because it was on video. But nonetheless, you protect your daughters at all costs. Don't get yourself in the slammer, guys. There's ways to protect them, I guess. A lot of it depends on where you live as well, Andy. But anyway, as a dad of a 12-year-old, I wanted to throw that out because it's all coming, brother. prepare yourself.
1: Man, I am not looking forward

0: to that time at all. But I am going to have some fun by scaring the crap out of some of these kids that come to the door asking for her. So, yeah, that will be an entertaining time.
1: I can remember having to pull my dad away from somebody that was going after my sister years and years and years ago when my father was a much younger, much stronger man than he is right now at 87. God bless him. He's still here. And my mom. But, yeah, I remember having to pull him off. I won't name the kid's name.
0: And that's why the Second Amendment is used for.
1: We have a Second Amendment, right? Do I need to remind you I host Armed American Radio? You remember that, pal. You guys have a good time, but you bring her back. Don't make me come get you. Anyway, fun stuff. Andy Hoosier, the voice of reason. Where can people find you? 10 seconds, real quick.
0: Yeah, you betcha. HoosierReason.com. Always love you, Mark. Appreciate it. We'll do it again here before you know it. Next time we'll talk some aliens.
1: Yeah, thanks for having me on Saturday, too. I appreciate that very much, ladies and gentlemen. That's Andy Hoosier, the voice of Liaison, the voice of Liaison. Hey, guess what? We're going to get up and do it again tomorrow because they don't want us to. And I will be on 97.1 FM tomorrow with Mark Cox in the morning. Make sure to tune in. You can watch us on Twitter. 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
4: Guiding ships through the strait. I'm Ted Lindner, Fox News. U.S. warships and aircraft helping guide commercial ships through the Strait of Hormuz. Fox's Jared Halpern with more from the White House.
5: Project Freedom is a defensive operation, CENTCOM Commander Admiral Brad Cooper says, to protect commercial ships through the Strait of Hormuz.
6: My operational assessment overall is that the U.S. military has the clear advantage. We have an enormous amount of capability and firepower concentrated in and around the strait.
5: In the first day of the operation, CENTCOM says several small Iranian fast boats threatening commercial vessels were eliminated. The operation includes U.S. warships, dozens of land and sea-based aircraft, unmanned drones, and 15,000 service members. At the White House, Jared Halpern, Fox News.
4: A federal judge apologizing to the accused would-be assassin over his treatment in a D.C. jail. Following what went down at the White House Correspondents' Dinner last Saturday, where Cole Allen is now in solitary confinement.
7: A Justice Department prosecutor said Cole Allen told FBI agents he didn't expect to survive the assassination attempt. And in an email, Allen

0: and said he wanted to extend his appreciation to many people since he will not likely be able to talk to them again. Magistrate Judge Zia Faruqi told Allen he would get him the Bible that he's been requesting. Faruqi acknowledged it is a high-profile case, but maintains Allen should not be in solitary confinement. At U.S. District Court in Washington, Mike Emanuel, Fox News.
1: And a MAGA split over President Trump's latest nominee to be Surgeon General. Some MAGA influencers blasting radiologist and former Fox contributor Dr. Nicole Sapphire as they view her as being pro-vaccine. But HHS Secretary Robert F. Kennedy Jr. questioned the need for some vaccines, publicly endorsing the president's choice. 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
1: The partial government shutdown finally over, but not all of the Department of Homeland Security is funded yet. Fox's Bill Malusian with more on that.
5: Both ICE and CBP are still unfunded today. This is after the DHS funding bill that President Trump signed last week cut them out. But Republicans have a plan to fix that. They're in the process of advancing a budget reconciliation bill to fund both ICE and CBP for 3 years. That will require no Democrat votes. President Trump says he wants that bill on his desk by June 1st. And Republicans say, with this last shutdown, Democrats have shown America who they are. And DHS Secretary Mark Wayne Mullen says it is going to take some serious time to recover from this historic 2.5-month DHS shutdown.
1: Democrats had blocked funding for DHS because they wanted reforms after immigration agents shot and killed two U.S. citizens back in January, though neither funding bill contains the reforms Democrats had asked for. Eight people facing obstruction charges after an hours-long standoff with police and federal immigration enforcement when ICE arrested a Nigerian national at a hospital. Fox's C.B. Cotton has more on this from New York.
6: Protesters on Saturday night threw garbage cans and yelled at NYPD officers who responded to clear out hospital entrances and exits in Brooklyn. The chaos happened as ICE agents were trying to leave the hospital with Chidozie Wilson Okeke, who tried to hit federal agents with his car earlier on Saturday, according to DHS. The feds say he was brought to the hospital for a medical evaluation and then cleared to leave. Mayor Zoran Mamdani backed his local officers, but condemned large-scale immigration enforcement.
7: I think that they are cruel. I think that they are inhumane. I think that they do not serve any interest of public safety.
6: In New York, CB Cotton, Fox News.
1: And DHS says the Nigerian national was supposed to leave the country in 2024 and had previous arrests for assault and drug possession. I'm Ted Linder. This is Fox News.
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1: Now, it's Red Eye Radio. Gary McNamara and Eric Hurley talk about everything from politics to social issues and news of the day. 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
2: All across America, we are Red Eye Radio. He is Eric Hurley, and I'm Gary McNamara. Good morning.
3: Hello.
2: All right, interesting things going on.
3: Yeah.
2: Thought it was interesting where, of course, the ceasefire has been broken. It was broken before. Apparently, the attacks on the two American ships yesterday, military ships, by the way.
3: Right. Yeah.
2: Just reading a bunch of headlines. The ceasefire with Iran is coming apart. It's been apart. Is anything surprising to you the way that Iran has acted since the ceasefire went into effect?
3: No.
2: Okay.
3: No. No,
2: same here. I mean,
3: it seemed like yesterday was breaking news. Well, it's not really. If you know the history of Iran, I don't think anybody trusted him. I really do believe it, and I believe this all along, that it was a pause to gather more intel, to try and determine who was left, who was in charge, what the pecking order is, and what they have available to them.
2: Yeah, I don't believe, you know, I've said it before, I've used the George Costanza negotiating tactic. And every time, you know, for example, Trump yesterday not making a big deal, you know, out of, you know, what Iran was doing and said, in fact, things are going along nicely.
3: Uh-huh.
2: And I went, okay, in my opinion, he's pretending to negotiate like George Costanza did in that whole deal, remember, where him and Jerry were going to do the pilot, and they were offered $8,000 apiece, and Costanza negotiated them down.
3: Right. Yeah.
2: And then Seinfeld goes, "No, no. The reason you negotiate is to get the price up, not down."
3: Mm-hmm.
2: And I say that because it seems like every time Iran presents something that Trump is considering, we know Trump isn't going to consider it, but he says he's considering it, and we'll look at it. But, you know, he's got some reservations, about it. And it's like, I'm just like, okay, he's
3: our version of Baghdad Bob.
2: Yeah.
3: Except in a good way.
2: Right. I don't believe that he is weak in this situation.
3: No.
2: You know,
3: Baghdad Bob back then in Iraq, for those that don't know, Baghdad Bob, basically the spokesperson for Saddam Hussein, and one of the top military of Saddam, who's under Saddam Hussein in Iraq. You know, here's all this stuff going on in the background. There's nothing going on here. There's nothing going on here. So we've used that term, Baghdad Bob, for years since then. And Trump is our version of Baghdad Bob, except he holds all the cards.
2: You know, I'm reading this from the Wall Street Journal, and I'm like, okay, this may be outward what you're buying. I'm not buying into it. They have here, Trump wants to avoid a fresh bombing campaign, officials say, preferring a negotiated end to Iran's nuclear advancements. And the weeks-long war has raised gas prices and hurt the global economy. Now Trump has little choice but to make a decision between ordering a fresh round of airstrikes against Iran or brushing off Iran's provocations and charging ahead with his diplomatic initiative. Speaking at the White House on Monday, Trump suggested he planned to stick with the status quo. I call it a mini war. That's a quote. He said, a little detour, and it's working very nicely, end of quote.
3: Mm-hmm.
2: And that's where I went, oh, okay, he's at least attempting to convince people he's George Costanza in this, and I don't buy it. No, I don't buy it at all. I think he knows now and everyone knows.

0: It's like, okay, you're throwing out confusion again to the enemy.
1: Yeah.
0: Now, the only problem is you're also giving the Democrats ammunition.
1: Yeah.
0: Until the war is over and you succeed, you know, you're talking to both sides. You're talking to the people of the United States. You're talking to the media. And you're talking to the whatever's left of the Iranian regime.
2: I think as long as our main strategic partner, as far as other nations is concerned, is Israel, I think there's always going to be this, I don't know, shell game going on. And there has to be, because Israel, they're not the nation that, even though the liberal activist media from Western nations wants to believe they should be, they're not the ones who let the media just become embedded into their operations. They go in, they take care of the job, because they've had very little wiggle room in the Middle East for the longest time, being the target in the Middle East. And in this case, I tend to believe that while we're certainly in the lead here, that the president is just kind of sending up, I don't know, he's just sending up flares and rockets all over the place. And I think it's, I won't say it's part of the strategy, but it is part of the deflection. And deflection is part of the strategy. Could it be more precise deflection? Maybe, but it wouldn't be believable by this particular president. If he were to come out and start talking like, well, we spoke with the enemy yesterday and blah, blah, blah, someone would say, what's wrong with Trump? What happened?
0: Well, when
2: did he get some sleep?
0: Yeah, when I also look at the fact of the way the Wall Street Journal wrote that. By the way, that's the news division, not the editorial division.
2: Mm-hmm.
0: But the way that they wrote that implies that it's just pure negotiation going on, and there's not. There's a blockade that's going on.
2: Right.
0: Which actually is not a negotiation.
2: Right.
0: Your goal is to choke them out economically and oil-wise.
2: Mm-hmm.
0: So there's more than just a negotiation here. So it's just, it's interesting because the media will pick, at, in my opinion, will pick and choose. And Trump already, when you look at what he has done, which is unprecedented for an American president.
2: Right.
0: And I saw him just the other day. He said, well, we believe that they're done for 20 years producing any, you know, being able to build a nuclear bomb, but we don't want them back trying in 2 or 3 years. That is unacceptable.
2: Right.
0: So that line still is there. The line that no nuclear program, that has not changed.
2: Mm-hmm.
0: It is interesting, though, when he sets out, these are the things that we will agree to, and that's why I call it a Constanza negotiation, because he'll say, nope, no nuclear weapons, none, mm-hmm. none at all.
2: Mm-hmm.
0: And then they come back and they say, well, let's have a permanent end to the war, and then we'll discuss it.
2: Mm-hmm.
0: Well, that's like, you know, in the Seinfeld program, them saying 8,000 and George going, no, I'll take 6.
2: Mm-hmm.
0: You know, it's not going to happen.
2: Right.
0: That's not going to happen. So what's going to happen over the next couple of days? I don't know. You see, you know, rumors all over the place. I see, you know, people saying, well, what I hear is this and this, and we're going back to war and we're going to hit them. And I would not be surprised if they took out whatever round of leadership is there now. Now, you've got, again, see, the president of Iran came out and said, you know, it's wrong for the Iranian Guard, Revolutionary Guard, to go after the UAE.
2: Right.
0: So the Iranian president came out and said that, so you can see that there's a split there. I don't think it's as easy. I know it's not as simple as the media is portraying it. We don't know what Trump knows. We don't know what the CIA knows. We don't know what the Mossad in Israel knows about what factions are where at what particular point. And so to say that this is simply a negotiation back and forth, I think is inaccurate. Does that make sense? That it's just a negotiation, that there's nothing else involved. There's no other variables involved in this. I don't see it that way.
2: No, I've never seen it that way.

0: actually. I don't believe for a minute that's what's going on. Because, again, there were only so many things that Iran was going to be able to offer up. And really, the only thing they can offer up right now is the uranium. And the process of offering that voluntarily would be a massive effort, which would require them to help us dig up 60% of that storage, basically, which is under rubble when we bomb their nuke site. And that would require, I don't know what kind of effort, likely months in the making, without overthrowing whoever is in charge right now. That's what that looks like, and I don't believe that's going to happen because I don't believe Iran is going to do that. It's now the question is, this is where we are. Iran either voluntarily gives up or we go in and full-on destroy everybody who's left and everything that they have available, which is also going to be a massive effort and quite possibly, maybe even likely, would require boots on the ground. So those are the two choices. And in order to gather the intel and to measure what they have and put together a spreadsheet of what's left, you pretend like you're having talks. They haven't been talking. They haven't been talking seriously. They just want to knock on the door and see who answers.
1: And so, as you notice, you know, we always were very suspicious when Trump was said he's going to take out every power plant, whatever. We just said, well, we know that's what they don't wish to do because they want, if Iran does agree and if they get to the goal that the president initially lined out in that 8-minute speech in the beginning, they want Iran to be able to come back. They want the people to come back. So you look at it. Militarily speaking, you say, what are the options now? It's clear they have no intention, even though you've had a number of levels of the government killed, regime. We know that they're split. If they're not going to agree to it after what you have done now, the only choice you have is to keep killing levels of government.
0: Yes.
1: Militarily speaking, what is, besides the hope that the blockade will make the people revolt because the economy is so bad, and I don't know if you get to that point.
0: Well, I don't know. Even if there was the will, I don't know if the people are equipped to revolt.
1: Right. Yeah, great point. Or will it destabilize, because this is a thing we don't really, really know. The factions inside that are fighting.
0: Right.
1: You know, I don't know, for example, when the president of Iran came out and criticized the Iranian Revolutionary Guard for attacking UAE, that may be a lie. He may be completely for that. We don't know.
0: Mm-hmm.
1: That may be, you know, them trying to play the game, you know, with the United States. Well, you know, I'm the president and I didn't approve that. I'm the president. I just like that.
0: President. Yeah.
1: Well, then you were appointed just like Kamala here.
0: Yeah, exactly.
1: But when you see that, I don't buy that. And that's the thing. That's the thing that's tough to analyze something, a war like this, is we don't know what they know. And so much now, so much is the ability of the United States and Israel to gain intelligence that they aren't telling anybody about. And I think it is a rational... A rational narrative to believe that part of what the United States is doing, and we talked about this last week in the one article saying, yep, they're rearming all the ships and everything else and getting back, you know, to doing everything. I wouldn't be surprised if it's all right. Let's give them a month. Let's see if they'll move. If they don't move, we go in and we destroy the next level of government. And then if they won't do it, the next level of government, then the next level of government,
0: I think it's also quite possible that if Israeli intel has found enough friendlies and positions

0: where they would have the leverage to overthrow, that the Israelis could be a part of a plan right now underway, and that could, which would be a contingency to overthrow the current, what's left of the current regime.
1: Well, when,
0: which, by the way, wouldn't be completely out of the question, given the fact that if you look at what's happened with the blockade and what's going on right now, we already know they just don't have anything to fight back with. What we don't know is the core of the allegiance inside those numbers, because we were told before it started it was in the thousands, maybe tens of thousands of individuals who were absolutely, absolutely behind the regime and were going to be loyal to the end. I don't know if that's the case, and if it's not, that's where you strike, and I think Israel would be the biggest part of that in making that happen.
1: We are Red Eye Radio.
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3: We are Red Eye Radio. He's Eric Carley, and I'm Gary McNamara. You know, you made a great point when you were talking about, you know, what's left in the regime. We know that it's split. You know, we you know, in fact, that's the belief. But is the United States and Israel, led by the United States, are there backdoor channels opened up with people in the government who want to live? Not that want to be friendly with the United States, but want to live.
4: Mm-hmm.
3: Because right. I understand why the Iranian Revolutionary Guard is doing what they're doing. Because they believe if they lose, they're all dead.
4: Right.
3: They're all dead one way or another is how they view it.
4: Right.
3: And so what you would be looking for is, all right, before we destroy, we've destroyed a few levels of the government, the people that are in charge. Now, we can see over the last month who's out, who's doing what. We can monitor it. We've got, as we know, they've got people on the ground. We know Israel does, and probably the United States does too, and the CIA. So who are, if you want to call them friendlies, I'll call them the people that want to live. Who's willing to cooperate with the United States and Israel because they want to live, they don't want to die? It's probably not going to be the Iranian Revolutionary Guard unless some leaders in there make a deal and say, we'll agree if we can leave the country.
4: Right. We also need some people that know how the inner workings of their government actually work right now.
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1: And he is Eric Hurley, and I'm Gary McNamara. 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So, to expand what you were saying before, because it's a great point, I want to make sure that we get it out in its entirety. When you were talking about that, whatever we're, you know, if we're negotiating, doing back to negotiating with friendlies, people that don't want to die, you also want people that can run the government. And you mentioned, for example, when we took the break, you mentioned, for example, in Venezuela, that you just can't get rid of everybody. You need people that are actually competent to run the government.
2: Yeah.
1: You know, how do you do that? You know, does that take, you know, does that take time? And of course, it probably does take time. Now, Venezuela and Iran are completely different.
2: Well, in fact, Iran being much more complicated of a situation, being clearly much more of a threat long term militarily than Venezuela has ever been. It is even more critical. In fact, I would think you would have to have a significant group of individuals who would have to know the inner workings of the military, the energy infrastructure, the energy production, and all of that, because it was the reason. I mean, the only real similarity to Venezuela is that you'd love to come in and instill friendlies as somebody that is already on your side from day one, that you don't have to convert. But they don't know what's been going on in Iran for, well, the last 50 years. And there are those that with significant control or power right now, whether it's in the military, likely in the military, that do have all of that information. They can basically run the government and make this agreement that, again, this is hypothetical, that we're going to remain in place. It's Maduro's vice president, basically, from the first moment she was saying, well, this is an attack on our government, an attack on our nation, and then literally by the end of the day was singing a different tune, saying we're going to cooperate with the Trump administration mm-hmm. and the United States. And the reason is because we basically spelled it out for her how that was going to work. It is much more complicated and a very different, much more hardline set of loyalties that you have to get to. Although

0: This is why I point to the Israelis. They have had intel embedded in Iran for decades, for the longest time. They've got the best intel when it comes to Iran and the inner workings. And it's going to require that Israel and their, at least their intel, lead us in the effort if there's going to be an overthrow or a conversion. If there's going to be anybody at the top that has the ability to overthrow, if he's still alive, the new Ayatollah and what's left of any regime, and then at that point be cooperative with the United States to the extent, again, that they don't die and also that eventually they hand over that uranium.
1: So we've discussed that possibility.
0: Mm-hmm.
1: Is the other possibility is that Trump is now, might be, and again, I don't have any evidence of this except he hasn't mentioned it in a while, might Trump be more willing to now look at the Shah's temporary government that they claim they're ready to go, or we haven't heard much about the former Speaker of the Parliament, who also had a temporary government or claimed that she had a temporary government
0: mm-hmm.
1: ready to go. Because we are where we are right now, because this is what I thought yesterday when Trump came out and said, or 2 days ago, we're going to escort ships. We're going to start letting traffic go through.
0: Right.
1: You knew when they said they were going to do that, that if the Iranians attacked, that was the end of it. Trump
0: right.
1: also knew that. The Pentagon also knew. His administration knew that. The CIA probably said, yes, if you do that, they're going to attack. They knew that.
0: Mm-hmm.
1: I don't think it was any surprise
0: right.
1: that the ships were attacked. There were no injuries, by the way, just so people know. And they blew the small craft out of the water.
0: Right.
1: But you have to look at the possibility that in this chess game, they knew that was going to happen. It would show the world, because you're not going to convince the world may sit there and they may hate Trump, but you're not going to convince anyone that the Strait of Hormuz should be controlled by Iran.
0: Right.
1: Nobody wants that.
0: Right.
1: You cannot concede, and Trump cannot concede to international waters and say a country can charge tolls or be in charge of who goes through and who does not go through.
0: Right.
1: That is non-negotiable.
0: Mm-hmm.
1: I've always believed that's non-negotiable and I look at the behavior and the actions of the United States here. So the fact that they're willing to do this means they're ready to go militarily speaking. And so what's their plan? The plan is more than just the military. The plan is, what are the possibilities? What are the other scenarios that Iran can govern itself? You know, the interesting thing, I don't know, I saw this. I don't know who the person was. I looked to see what their experience was. But, again, anyone can throw out, well, I think this is happening. And it was like the UAE and other Middle Eastern countries have come together and agreed with the United States that they're going to take over Iran. That we're going to go in, wipe out the government, mm-hmm. and they're going to go in, a coalition of people, sort of like what we're doing in Gaza.
0: Right.
1: And temporarily be there until they can have free elections.
0: Mm-hmm.
1: Now, I only saw that, and again, I'm not giving any credibility, but I'm looking at that as a possibility, or I'm looking at that as maybe the inertia that you see in Middle Eastern countries that they don't want the United States to end this now. You know, UAE coming out and quitting OPEC.
0: Mm-hmm.
1: You know, that was huge
0: mm-hmm.
1: because mm-hmm. what that does is it means we could have another, you know, 1.5 million barrels of oil, which is what basically Iran produces.
0: Well, and
1: so you take that out of it. And so I'm looking at, and I don't think there's enough coverage on this. The Middle Eastern countries are awfully quiet right now. And when they speak, it all seems to be in favor of what the United States is doing in Iran. And I think not recognizing that is underestimating the effect or the possibilities that we could have here in the Middle East.
0: The media over in recent days, there have been a few stories about how the UAE actually has been

0: wanting to leave. They had, have not been, in fact, have been very critical of the cartel of OPEC for a long time and have wanted to leave for a long time. But all of that goes back to the same issue. It's Iran. And Iran basically being the basis of the OPEC cartel, and having that stronghold and having still today that much leverage. And that's what has changed this time around. This is not anything like, not only is it nothing like Venezuela, it's nothing like Iraq. It's nothing like Afghanistan. It is 50 years in the making, but it's also, we're not looking at other Western nations that are slowly getting on board with the U.S. We're looking at other Middle Eastern nations being on board from day one with this, and that is a major difference. It is the key, because it tells you that this mission has to be finished in a couple of ways. Those other nations have to know that we're going to follow through, and if they lose confidence in the U.S., then they want nothing to do with the U.S. and Israel, and they're just going to throw their hands up and turn away. They're just going to be done. Their confidence is going to be gone. President Trump has the conundrum of, again, trying to sell things a certain way because of the midterms. He certainly wants to hold the power at the midterms, because that's also going to be a part of whatever the effort is going to be.
1: Mm-hmm. Yeah.
0: Whatever the outcome is in November is going to determine, likely, long-term, what we can do here, and short-term, over the next couple of years. So it's critical. And it is the most delicate political balancing act there probably has been in a long time, at least in modern years, because of that. Because the mission must be finished. We must do this and finish this. But getting public sentiment on your side at $4 a gallon, I paid less, by the way, Gary. Just the other day, I paid $3.99.
1: I paid $3.82 the other day.
0: And when you're paying $4 a gallon, that it just made me laugh. I'm sitting there at the pump, $3.99.
1: Yeah,
0: really, dude, really? You can't go the full four? But it's the nobody says it that way, by the way. And you have to be an older guy, like an older person like us, to remember when they actually included the last 9/10. But this is the problem that you have, and you're not going to fix that. There is really no fix without either a very fast solution, which still would linger and have negative effects, likely until at least November. So it is the most delicate political balancing act that I think any president has been faced with, because it is the key to changing everything in terms of the momentum of the Middle East, but state-sponsored terrorism for generations to come. And that can't be discounted, but you can't sit down with people who have a tattoo on their eyebrow and purple hair here domestically and convince them we're doing the right thing.
1: You know, here's, you know, we talked about what the president said in his 8-minute speech, what he hoped to happen, that the people would revolt eventually. And when they said, you know, the goal was not regime change, we went, of course it is. Stop that. You know, mm-hmm. Of course it's regime change. You just mm-hmm. laid out how it would be regime change. Now you're saying the people would finish the regime change for you, but when you take out all the top leaders, that's the goal.
0: Right.
1: And you should have been honest with it. You know, we're not going to do the regime change. We don't want to be in charge. We want the people to be in charge. But yes, we need these leaders gone because they can't be a nuclear power.
0: Mm-hmm.
1: But then the president came out and it was clear

0: about, you know, when they did the ceasefire, the goal is, they weren't mentioning regime change, it was simply they can't have nuclear weapons. Now you're to the point, can you have one without the other?
1: Right.
0: And I don't know how you can.
1: I don't think there is a way.
0: I don't think there's a way.
1: No.
0: So that's the predicament that the president is in
1: because now,
0: as we stated from the very beginning.
1: Right. And because that that set of convictions for the hardliners of whatever is left of the regime is, again, what you're questioning, how deep those roots go. If it's only a handful and we have enough to be able to convert at least enough of them within the government to overthrow what's left of the regime and then move on peacefully, that's what you hope for.
0: I still think one of the biggest problems is if the IRGC believes that they're dead either way, then they're not going to give up until they're all dead.
1: Right.
0: We're dead either way.
1: That could be the case.
0: So,
1: yeah.
0: We are Red Eye Radio.
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3: Fragile ceasefire being tested. I'm Sue Guzman, Fox News. President Trump issuing new threats Monday to Iran if U.S. vessels are attacked. Fox's Kevin Cork has more from Washington, D.C.
4: The U.S. is, in fact, inching closer to restarting major combat operations against Iran. That, according to senior Pentagon officials, who actually tell Fox that the final decision is resting with the commander-in-chief. Iran claims they have fired on U.S. vessels and targeted the UAE with missiles and drones and fast boats. The British military reported that a pair of cargo vessels were set ablaze off of the UAE coast. And for their part, leaders at the Pentagon did report that the U.S. sank six Iranian boats that had been targeting civilian ships in that area.
3: The military carrying out Operation Project Freedom to guide stranded ships out of the Strait of Hormuz. The Secret Service responded to a shooting near the White House Monday afternoon. Fox's Mike Emanuel's in Washington, D.C. with more.
5: Secret Service says a plainclothes officer spotted someone around 3:30 this afternoon with a weapon not far from the White House. The suspect fired his weapon after being confronted by officers. A juvenile bystander was hit by a bullet. A uniformed Secret Service officer shot the suspect near the Washington Monument. He's been transported to a local hospital. Secret Service notes the vice president's motorcade drove by that area a short time before the incident. The deputy Secret Service director says the agency will get to the bottom of whether this was a threat to the president or not.
3: U.S. Southern Command says two suspected narco-terrorists were killed after the U.S. conducted a lethal kinetic strike on a vessel Monday. The vessel was transiting along known narco-trafficking routes in the Caribbean. No U.S. military forces harmed. More than 170 suspected drug traffickers have been killed since September 2025. 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

0: A federal judge apologizing Monday to the gunman accused of plotting to assassinate President Trump. Fox's Christina Coleman explains.
1: The defendant, Cole Allen, who was arrested and charged with trying to assassinate the president, was placed in severe lockdown, which included temporary suicide watch. Allen has since been removed from suicide watch, but the judge who presided over his hearing questioned why Allen was placed on restrictive suicide watch at all. And the judge also apologized, saying, quote, "What am I to say to Allen that this is going to be a fair process if we're putting him in a safe cell when he's not supposed to be in there? At a minimum, I should be apologizing to him. We are obligated to make sure he's taken care of. Mr. Allen, I'm sorry that things have not been the way they are supposed to."
0: And also, he is still hospitalized in critical condition, but former New York City Mayor Rudy Giuliani's primary care provider says he is making incredible progress. The latest from Fox's Dana Marie McNichol.
2: Rudy Giuliani's team says after being on a ventilator, the 81-year-old is now breathing on his own. We spoke with his primary care doctor for an exclusive update.
3: He did have a priest anoint him. And all the prayers from around the world, it's like a miracle. This guy's got 9 lives.
2: Giuliani served as New York City mayor from 1994 to 2001 and became known nationwide for his leadership after the September 11th attacks, earning the title America's Mayor. His spokesperson, Ted Goodman, says the pneumonia is linked to having restrictive airway disease.
0: Giuliani also served as a top lawyer to President Trump during his first term of office. Access to the abortion pill mifepristone through telehealth, mail, and pharmacies has been restored by the Supreme Court. The order, signed by Justice Samuel Alito, will temporarily allow women seeking abortions to obtain the pill without an in-person visit to a doctor. It will also remain in effect for another week at least as the issue is being considered. I'm Sue Guzman. 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
4: All across America, we are Red Eye Radio. He is Eric Curley and I'm Gary McNamara. Good morning.
5: All right. Hello.
4: So, besides Democrats now supporting a Nazi and people that are Nazi adjacent, what else are they talking about? You know, you and I have played some of the audio clips from some of the representatives of, what is it, the Midas News Network, Midas Touch, they're calling it, that really, I think, was formed like in 2024. And they're a, you know, new progressive network out there, you know, streaming, whatever, YouTube, whatever. Mm-hmm. But what are they talking about? You ready for this?
5: All right.
4: Here we go. Just so you know what the left, and, you know, this is the really the Midas Touch is the newest network out there, and they're getting publicity. They're getting on MSNBC and going on CNN, but they've got, for example, their own podcast. This is Anthony Davis and the Midas Touch podcast, right?
5: Okay.
4: Here we go.
5: All right.
4: What are they talking about?
5: All right.
6: There is a fear that he ain't leaving, and that is something to be taken very seriously, because it, you know, it almost sounds humorous that he wouldn't, but he will. And he said in a rally speech, I'll never forget it, that his greatest regret was leaving the White House in 2021, and he should have just, you know, hunkered down. He's building an additional 100,000 square feet to give him the opportunity to hunker down this time, with a military installation below this giant ballroom that will clearly never be used for balls.
4: So there you go.
5: Yeah, okay.

0: the Jade Helm 15 conspiracies, which, again, all ended up not being true.
1: Right.
0: And we chastised those people who came after us and said, stop being gullible fools. And the best thing about it, when you look at the Special Forces training, where, remember, they're taking over private property. Remember that one?
1: Well,
0: this is a secret thing.
1: Local leaders had celebrated that. Nobody paid attention to them.
0: Yeah, nobody paid attention to the local Chamber of Commerce. Remember, the local Chamber of Commerce is figuring out what the overall economic benefit of having these exercises going on. And I do remember coming out and saying, and for people that don't know, in Central Texas, there is this massive space, absolutely massive space, where there are thousands and thousands and thousands of military people just ready.
1: It's called Fort Hood.
0: Exactly. Why do we need that in Central Texas?
1: Yeah, right.
0: It can only be for one reason. Then wasn't there the body bags thing, too? Remember, I forgot what the body bags thing was.
1: Yeah, wasn't that Jesse Ventura?
2: You know, I live in Mexico, and I'm not even in the United States anymore, but the government's stocking up on body bags. That kind of scares me.
1: Like, okay.
0: What causes that? Is it a sense of delusional self-importance that we know something you don't know?
1: Yes, it is. Yeah, I think it for people like that, it gives them some kind of power that, again, makes them feel like they've got information nobody else has. You and I, well, just this morning,

0: complete and total sucker fools.
1: Well,
0: and sucker and, tools.
1: And he would always turn, you know, he's the type of individual that turns the interviewer on themselves, right? The interviewer would ask, you know, something like, why do you think the government ordered so many body bags, if that is true? Why don't you tell me why they ordered so many body bags? Well, why did you run for governor of Minnesota? Why don't you tell me why I ran for governor of Minnesota? They can never really answer based on true conviction. They can't say, here's the evidence. They never have the receipts.
0: Well, for us, that would be a very simple one.
1: Yeah.
0: Since you are the one that came up with the scenario,
1: exactly.
0: I didn't. You
1: right.
0: tell me.
1: Exactly.
0: I can't respond
1: yeah.
0: to you throwing out a statement where you haven't backed it up with any facts.
1: Yeah.
0: So the burden of proof is on you.
1: Yeah.
0: But that is a debate, a very weak debate tactic that politicians use all the time.
1: Well, and it's also a huge moneymaker in the world of conspiracies. You go back to the Bigfoot footage. It was a suit. It was a Bigfoot suit.
0: By the way, there's another story yesterday where some guy claims he's got footprints
1: of
0: something.
1: Well, you know, the son of the guy, I forget the guy's name, who took the video and promoted the video. His son is part of a new documentary, and his son is saying, you know, I feel like my dad lied to me, and the truth needs to come out. This was because they found some more footage of them rehearsing, basically, in the suit, and they had to go with someone else because the first guy in the suit was only like 5'4". I was going to have to be taller because that suit looks really baggy. It's got fur dragging the ground. But it started this great. How many TV shows? On History Channel. You know, the show about history, which became the cable TV a channel about history, that became the cable TV channel about things that never happened. They had so many conspiracy theory type shows on cable. Because they were making money. And every week, and you know what?
0: Ghost hunters.
1: Yeah, well, Nate Bargatze had a bit, and it's something that I said years ago. I think a lot of people have basically said it, but Nate is funnier at saying it. You know how I know there isn't a Bigfoot? You know how I know when I watch those shows they're not going to find Bigfoot? Because we would have learned about it the moment it happened. Not 6 months later when the TV show aired. I'm paraphrasing his bit, but it's exactly what you and I have been saying. But the conspiracy theory thing is a moneymaker because people believe that there. Because, by the way, there's no right or wrong. That's why you can't really debate it.
0: Well, that's when you get, prove there isn't one.
1: Exactly.
0: Well, no, that you're
1: burden
0: you're
1: of proof
0: making,
1: isn't on me.
0: You're right. You're making the allegation, for example, that Bigfoot or aliens or whatever
1: yeah.
0: exist.
1: Right.
0: It's, you know, you came up with a scenario.
1: Right.
0: The burden of proof is on you.
1: Yeah. I don't have any doubt, like when it comes to things like aliens or aircraft in the sky, that people have seen things.
0: I have.
1: I can't tell you what they've seen.
0: I have, but when was it last year? Remember when Congress was all the UFOs, and these videos and the UFOs, mm-hmm. and are there extraterrestrials? Mm-hmm. And it's interesting because if you talk to any type of physicist, and they look out and they go, there's no evidence that there's any life out there anywhere. There may be,
1: mm-hmm.
0: but when you look at how big the universe is, when you actually put it into perspective, when you see how hard it's going to be if we ever attempt to try to go to Mars, and that's probably going to be the limitation. Mm-hmm. When you see and you know the absolute facts of physics, that nothing can break the speed of light, you look at it, and it's like believing if you buy one lottery ticket and the odds are 1 in a billion that you're going

0: to win.
1: Mm-hmm. Mm-hmm.
0: That physics itself shows, you know, that, you know, for the radiation, you know, it's going to take a significant part of any astronaut who goes to Mars. That's going to be like a 3-year mission.
1: Yeah.
0: The radiation that they will be exposed to will drastically increase their chance of dying.
1: Mm-hmm.
0: When you see how long it takes, I mean, look how far Voyager 1 and Voyager 2 are out there, and it's a minuscule amount, and Voyager 1's been out there since 1977. I think it's like 15.7 billion miles.
2: Look what happened when Arnold was on Mars and took off the helmet.
0: Yeah, exactly. But I mean, the fact is, nobody brings up, well, what's the actual science?
1: Yeah.
0: What are the absolutes of physics that we know that nobody is debating, which you believe that you can somehow get around that? Instead, mm-hmm. it's the panic which drives the clicks.
1: Yes.
0: The aliens are out there. The aliens are out there. The aliens are out there.
1: Right.
2: Because mystery is intriguing all day long. We're curious. The curiosity leads us to things like that. And for entertainment, there's nothing wrong with it. When it starts shaping into, well, we're going to be looking into this and spending taxpayer dollars. Okay. All right.
0: But it's sort of like climate change.
1: Mm-hmm.
0: You know, if the world isn't doomed and we're all not going to die in 20 years,
1: mm-hmm.
0: it's really not interesting. Let's keep the narrative going that it disaster's right around the corner.
2: You have to bring something else, right? And the next day, you're going to have to bring something else to get their attention all over again because it becomes boring. I mean, sorry, but Bigfoot? Look, Bigfoot could be real, but in today's world, people wouldn't even flinch. There could be a real Bigfoot walk into a Walmart with a wallet and a fanny pack and do some shopping. Nobody'd bat an eye.
0: Not anymore.
2: I saw it happen. He lives under Walmart.
0: It's just amazing, you know. But you know, look, people have made millions on conspiracy theories.
2: Because people are curious, and their curious mind is, what do they have? There's a 10-foot alien in my backyard in Las Vegas.
0: Oh, my God.
2: Okay. The key words there that should have been the red flag for everybody, in Las Vegas. Oh, it turns out he has a YouTube channel? I'm shocked.
0: We are Red Eye Radio.
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4: Mixed signals regarding what summer months weather might look like in the continental U.S. As USDA meteorologist Brad Rippey explains,
5: we're kind of between La Nina and El Nino, so we really don't have a signal coming in from the Pacific. That means that other factors, lately we've been seeing kind of an odd blocking pattern starting to bring the cold air down. And it looks like that general pattern may continue, but these blocking patterns are very tough to foresee more than a few weeks ahead of time. So it's kind of a low confidence summer forecast, unfortunately, in terms of how weather patterns might play out.
4: Yet what several forecasters are expecting for June, July, and August is
5: a ridge of high pressure for the summer in parts of the western United States.
4: And with the potential of an El Nino developing later in the summer, a possible active monsoon for the southwest. However, dry signals are expected for the central and southern plains this summer. I'm Rod Bain reporting for the U.S. Department of Agriculture in Washington, D.C.
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0: Beer When I Radio. He is Eric Hurley, and I'm Gary McNamara. Wow, that Graham Plantner situation in Maine is starting to blow up. Mm. Even, you know, the liberal news media is covering it. And you've got, I guess, mainstream Democrats would be the ones that are really well known. Not that they're mainstream or in any way moderate. This is from CNBC, okay?
1: All right.
0: Yesterday.
1: Okay.
0: Elizabeth Warren. There we go.
1: All right.
2: You said he's your kind of man. And I've interviewed you for a long time and watched your hearings and listened to your questions. You care about character. This is a guy that had a chest tattoo with a Nazi symbol. Okay, he apologized for it. It's a guy that reportedly wrote that people concerned about rape should take some responsibility for themselves and not get so effed up that they wind up having sex with someone they don't mean to. He praised military tactics used by Hamas, reportedly, in comments online and Reddit when they were murdering Israeli soldiers. So I'm just curious why you think he's your kind of man.
3: So, as you rightly point out, he has apologized. He's out meeting with the people of Maine every single day so they can evaluate not who Graham Plantner was, but who Graham Plantner is today.
0: Wow.
4: Don't pay attention to his past.
5: That's exactly what they said about Donald Trump, right?
0: Right.
5: That's exactly what Elizabeth Warren said about Donald Trump, right?
0: I mean, it's just the most bizarre thing ever.
1: Yeah, it is.

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0: 27-year-old Governor Janet Mills ending her campaign this week before the June 9th primary. Her one-time rival, Graham Plattner, has received endorsements from a number of Democrats. He has also had to apologize for a tattoo that resembles a Nazi symbol and for comments he made criticizing rape victims. In Reddit posts uncovered by CNN's K-File, he called himself a communist and called cops, quote, bastards. He's disavowed those posts. He said they came from a time when he felt disillusioned and angry. But I'm curious if you think that he is an appropriate person to represent the Democratic Party.
1: So first of all, I'm going to say I was very upset as a woman who has dealt with domestic violence, grew up in a home, and other sexual violence, very upset by what his previous comments were. I am not in the ground on Maine. I think that people are angry. People are upset. People want change in this country. And if you don't see people standing up to the president, then you see some of the results of what happened in Maine. I am very concerned about remembering in all of our elections that we got to win the general elections. And so, but I think people are so angry right now.
2: So she can't answer the question.
3: That was a weird,
2: I know,
3: trying to walk the fence. I don't even know where she even thought she was going with that. But it is the game. They're hoping people just won't care. And I'll tell you this. With as much anti-Semitism as there is, that is clearly visible. In fact, they're proudly promoting in some cases their anti-Semitism on the left. I don't know how much of an issue this is going to be. I can't tell you. Because we've seen it since October 7th. We have seen it over and over and over again. I can't tell you to what extent. I don't have the numbers in front of me. When it comes to the anti-Semitism in Maine, but for the party itself, for the Democratic Party, I don't expect them to take any turns here or do anything different. They're just going to continue to say, well, it was wrong in the past. But ignore that. Ignore everything in the past.
2: This is from the former liberal, Batya Unger Sargon, talking about Mr. Plattner. Here we go.
4: It's so crazy to me that the same people who canceled Elon Musk for waving, claiming that this was a Nazi salute, are now literally throwing their weight behind a man with an actual Nazi tattoo that he had for 20 years.
3: Yeah. Yeah.
2: The Democrats now, a new counseling center, forgive a Nazi.
3: That's right. The new Adopt a Nazi program.
2: I mean, it's absolutely crazy. You know, and, you know, the whole thing, the thing on rape victims.
3: Yeah.
2: By the way, that doesn't surprise me at all for Democrats. Democrat right. women don't care about sexual assault on women.
3: No,
2: they don't care.
3: No, how do we know they don't? The liberal activists, the liberal transgender movement.
2: Right.
3: They've embraced that.
2: Yep. They've embraced, we'll never forget the Charlotte Observer editorial from, what, 2015, 2016?
3: Yeah.
2: Little girls just have to get used to men's genitals. We just, you know, it's the culture and society. They need to get used to it.
3: Right.
2: And so men exposing themselves, if you believe it's all right for men to expose themselves to women in a locker room, how far are you away from sexual assault and sexual harassment?
3: I'm still shocked.
2: Well, you're right there with sexual harassment. And remember, that type of exposure in the past would put you in jail. It would be a crime. And so they just keep moving to the point of, hey, if we don't care. And remember, the women that didn't agree with it, the Ivy League women that didn't agree with it, we're threatened.
3: Mm-hmm.
2: We're going to destroy your life if you don't go along with this. Democrats don't care about sexual assault. Sorry. I'm

0: shocked
1: that the hashtag MeToo movement actually even happened.
0: Yeah.
1: Yeah. That liberals were up in arms about atrocities committed by men in power. Yeah. It should be the case. Again, if it actually happens, then you should absolutely speak out about it. But I'm shocked that the left didn't go back and just make excuses. Oh, wait a minute. They kind of did.
2: You know, one of the
1: Harvey Weinstein, we said this when it was happening.
2: Yeah.
1: Harvey Weinstein, everybody knew what was going on and how he was behaving. It was known by very powerful people, mm-hmm. not people who were new to Hollywood, but people who had legacy leverage in Hollywood knew what was going on with Harvey Weinstein. Until it came out, they were quiet about it. They could have said something. They had enough of a voice to say something, and they didn't.
2: When I say Democrats, I mean Democrats in Congress.
1: Right.
2: I want to make that clear, because remember, except for Fetterman.
1: Hmm.
2: Fetterman and Moulton used to, but then he reversed himself on the radical transgender movement.
1: Mm-hmm.
2: But if you believe that men should be exposing their genitals, that that's okay in a woman's locker room, and they all believe it. Mm-hmm. 99% of the Democrats in Congress believe it.
1: Right.
2: That was a crime a few years ago.
1: Right.
2: That would get you arrested and put in jail for doing something like that.
1: Right.
2: You can't expose yourself like that.
1: Right.
2: But they're okay with it. So how far are you away from approving of sexual assault where that's no big deal, where you can go, oh, look, the guy had a Nazi tattoo, he was blaming rape victims, we're willing to forgive that. Where am I wrong here? That's where this is headed and leading. The Democrats really don't care about sex crimes that may agree with their insane delusional narrative that men can be women if men say they are.
1: Yeah.
2: I'm going to play this from Bill Maher from his drinking podcast.
1: Mm.
2: And he had on a sex therapist on this, but here it is where he talks about the we've said this for the longest time, and I still will lead with it from any Democrat I meet, that I'll say, look, you believe that men should be able to compete against women. Nobody cared in the Democratic Party after Me Too. Nobody cared about the Ivy League women that were threatened. Their lives, their professional lives were threatened. Their scholarships were threatened.
1: Yeah.
2: Everything was threatened, that if you don't agree with men competing as women and men in the locker room, then, you know, we'll destroy your life. And here's Bill Maher. So if you believe that, anything else that you believe is suspect to me.
1: Mm-hmm. Mm-hmm.
2: But here's Bill Maher on this. Exactly the point we've made for years.
3: It is amazing to me the way the far left morons just work their way back to positions that are actually hurting the people they pretend that they're championing.
4: Mm-hmm.
3: Women used to be one of their big causes.
4: Yeah.
3: Title IX was one of their big achievements. And then it was like, Title IX, women should have an equal thing in sports, and we're going to throw the man in the pool.
4: Yeah.
3: It's just, they just are thinking, at least out here.
2: Yeah. It's true, and we've said this for the longest time. So I was not surprised at all that they just brush over, you know, what he said about women rape victims.
1: Right.
2: The Democrats just let that go. It's like, well, look, the radical transgender movement. Look what they've done. Look how they've demonized women. Look how they wish to wipe out the sex of women.
1: Right.
2: Right. But everything that's gone on there is completely and totally insane. And the things that they advocate used to be a crime.
1: Yeah.
2: Used to be a sex crime.
1: Yes.
2: And they're like, no, we're fine with it. Girls, women, you need to get used to men's genitals. Where the hell did this come from? And so the fact of, you know, the Nazi thing may be new. Hey, the guy had a Nazi tattoo for 20 years. Well, he was a little angry. So if you're a little angry, well, Democrats now are coming out and saying, look, if you were angry and a Nazi, well, then you should be forgiven. What we hate are the

0: happy Nazis. There should be no happy Nazis out there.
1: Yeah.
0: If you're a happy and content Nazi, well, then we'll demonize you. But if you're an angry Nazi, well, then, you know, that was just a time and a period that you went through in your life. And you were a Nazi because you were angry. But we are against happy Nazis. There can be no Clanks. There can be no Schultzes.
1: You know, it's, I mean, you think about everything with Swalwell. Swalwell pretended to be an advocate for women.
0: Yeah, I know. It's crazy.
1: And more and more coming out on that. Now, they couldn't defend that. It makes you wonder, all right, why... Why defend Plattner? But with Swalwell, it was like, okay, you got to go. Likely because I guess they had the votes. They were going to, through committee, it was going to be done. It was going to happen. You had more and more evidence coming out, and it was going to happen. But why did they still stand and defend Plattner? I don't get it.
0: I don't get it. As if the because people are angry and he was an angry Nazi. That the anger because things aren't going your way justifies him being a Nazi, and therefore if you're angry, justifies you voting for an angry Nazi. Just
1: man.
0: Don't we're Democrats. Don't vote for a happy Nazi. But if it was an angry Nazi and you're angry, then it's justified.
1: Yeah, well, unreal. Said Swalwell used to hold meetings at Hooters, like official staff meetings at Hooters.
0: You're kidding.
1: No.
0: Oh, my God. 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

0: We are Red Eye Radio. He's Eric Carly, and I'm Gary McNamara. Just reading here Miranda Devine from the New York Post. Democrats have a Nazi problem. They spent the last 10 years accusing Donald Trump of being the second coming of Hitler and melting down when Elon Musk or anyone else perceived as close to Trump made a hand gesture that they pretended was a Nazi salute. It was all just as a hilarious troll that fooled their more gullible acolytes. Now the Maine governor, Janet Mills, has pulled out of her Senate campaign, citing money problems. Democratic grandees are lining up to campaign for their anointed candidate, the Joe Sixpack Graham Parker, who has had an actual Nazi tattoo on his chest, or did, for 18 years until he disguised it to campaign for office.
1: Yeah.
0: Democrats are also falling over themselves to appear on the campaign trail with Hassan Piker, also, who's a nutcase and an anti-Semite.
1: Yeah.
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12: The conflict with Iran continues. I'm Ted Lindner, Fox News. 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

0: Through the Strait of Hormuz, Fox's Jared Halpern with the latest from the White House.
1: Project Freedom is a defensive operation, CENTCOM Commander Admiral Brad Cooper says, to protect commercial ships through the Strait of Hormuz.
2: My operational assessment overall is that the U.S. military has the clear advantage. We have an enormous amount of capability and firepower concentrated in and around the strait.
1: In the first day of the operation, CENTCOM says several small Iranian fast boats threatening commercial vessels were eliminated. The operation includes U.S. warships, dozens of land and sea-based aircraft, unmanned drones, and 15,000 service members. At the White House, Jared Halpern, Fox News.
0: A federal judge apologizing to the gunman accused of plotting to assassinate President Trump over the conditions of his detention. Fox's Christina Coleman explains.
3: The defendant, Cole Allen, who was arrested and charged with trying to assassinate the president, was placed in severe lockdown, which included temporary suicide watch. Allen has since been removed from suicide watch, but the judge who presided over his hearing questioned why Allen was placed on restrictive suicide watch at all. And the judge also apologized, saying, quote, "What am I to say to Allen that this is going to be a fair process if we're putting him in a safe cell when he's not supposed to be in there? At a minimum, I should be apologizing to him. We are obligated to make sure he's taken care of. Mr. Allen, I'm sorry that things have not been the way they are supposed to."
0: The judge has asked the government to provide an update on Allen's detention status during a future hearing. And a MAGA split over President Trump's latest nominee to be Surgeon General. Some MAGA influencers blasting radiologist and former Fox contributor Dr. Nicole Sapphire because they view her as being a pro-vaxxer. But HHS Secretary Robert F. Kennedy Jr. has questioned the need for some vaccines, publicly endorsing the president's choice. 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
0: The NHL draft lottery is set to happen today. Here's Fox's Jared Max.
7: It's not La Cucaracha, but on this Cinco de Mayo, lottery balls will be dancing in the NHL. It's the annual draft lottery, live Tuesday from the NHL Network headquarters in New Jersey. The draft lottery will determine which will be the first 16 teams to select in the upcoming draft. The 16 teams, those who did not qualify for the Stanley Cup playoffs, or those who traded for first-round picks with teams that missed the postseason. Because teams can move up a maximum of 10 draft spots in the lottery, only 11 teams will be included in the first lottery to determine the number one pick. Then there will be a second lottery drawing. The Vancouver Canucks have the best chance, 18.5%, to land the number one choice. Chicago Blackhawks have the second best chance, with the New York Rangers third. Jared Max, Fox News.
0: The U.S. Southern Command says two suspected narco-terrorists killed after the U.S. conducted a lethal kinetic strike on a vessel Monday. The vessel transiting along known narco-trafficking routes in the Caribbean. No U.S. military forces were harmed. Today is not just any Tuesday, it's Cinco de Mayo. Fox's Tanya J. Powers with more.
8: Cinco de Mayo, which means the 5th of May, celebrates the victory of the Mexican Army over France at the Battle of Puebla during the Franco-Mexican War in 1862. It's a day to honor Mexican heritage and culture, and is similar to St. Patrick's Day for Irish Americans. Many people outside Mexico mistakenly believe that Cinco de Mayo is a celebration of Mexican independence. Independence Day in Mexico is commemorated on September 16th. Here in the U.S., many people will observe the day with parades, parties, and food. Some national restaurant chains have even got special deals for Cinco de Mayo, including Chili's, Chipotle, Moe's Southwest Grill, and even Grubhub. Tanya J. Powers, Fox News.
0: And a police officer shot and injured in North Philly Monday night. Authorities say police were responding to reports of gun activity when they stopped the car. One officer shot when a person was being frisked. The officer in stable condition. I'm Ted Lindner. This is Fox News.
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11: 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Gary McNamara and Eric Hurley talk about everything from politics to social issues and news of the day. 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
12: All across America, he is Eric Hurley and I'm Gary McNamara. We are Red Eye Radio. All right, so this New York Post article, Miranda Devine, about Democrats having a Nazi problem, and now that Governor Janet Mills has pulled out of her Senate campaign, citing money problems, Democratic grandees are lining up to campaign with their anointed candidate, Joe Sixpack Graham Platner, who has an actual Nazi tattoo on his chest, or did for 18 years, until he disguised it in order to campaign for the Senate. Democrats are falling all over themselves to appear on the campaign trail with Hassan Piker, the far-left Twitch streamer, who has called Jews inbred and pigs and said it doesn't matter if effing rapes happened on October 7th, end of quote. They delude themselves into believing this hideous ghoul is the left-wing Joe Rogan they've been seeking. That's the other thing, too. I mean, that's when I've seen that comparison over the last month or so.
13: Right.
12: The Democrats' powerful ideological enforcement arm, the Southern Poverty Law Center, has just been exposed as having paid neo-Nazi groups and leaders millions of dollars to foment hatred and division, according to a federal indictment filed in Alabama last month. It just goes to prove the adage that every accusation is a confession. They are what they profess to hate. It is a sick form of psychological projection. Democrats accuse Trump and his party of their own sins, but it's not working. Their brand is in the toilet, and favorability is at historic lows, even below the Republican Party and the dreaded Trump. And it's something that I when I read that part of it, I said, we got to do that because it's something that you and I have talked about for the longest time. And this goes back a few years when, you know, we would bring up, you know, for example, a government program and say, no, we're not for it, and here's the reason why. And somebody would call us a racist. What are you talking about? It's got nothing to do with racism.
13: Right.
12: You know, when we talk about government, the majority of time when I talk about government spending is because, number one, the debt we're going into, and number two, the private sector can do a better job.
13: Yes.
12: I want results. I don't care if you claim you care.
13: Right.
12: I care whether you get results. That's what I care about.
13: Mm-hmm.
12: And the government gets involved in way, way, way too much. And even the populist, the so-called popular, quote, populist conservative, end of quote, you know, that supports the Trump idea of having equity in companies or even the thought of buying a failed airliner.
13: Right, yeah.
12: No, I don't want that because government should not be running business. There's a whole load of crap you can get into. Example, 2008-2009.
13: Yeah.
12: You know, we can sit there and look and say, no, they don't need to get into, you know, business. But that's a thing of, okay, you know, it's like, no, this isn't what they should do. We're not calling anybody a racist or a Nazi for that, but the other side is. And they were doing, and you and I wondered for the longest time, we said, why do they do that? Then all of a sudden, one day it hit us. This goes back, I don't know, 15, maybe 15, maybe when we first started working together.

0: 20 years ago, we realized they do that because they're the ones that practice identity politics. Yep. They, every day, they judge people by groups.
1: This is how they think.
0: And not individuals. It's when we came to the realization that part of the flaw in anybody's analysis out there is believing that the other side has the same way of processing thoughts and the same critical thinking that you might have.
1: Right.
0: And that's what we found out is completely false. And when you look at the identity politics of the left, of the Democratic Party, which they fully embraced, with people like Tim Ryan, James Carville, a lot of others saying, you got to stop that. I'm just using those two as an example. There's been more. You can't do this. This is racism. You can't do it. Mm-hmm. And they doubled down on it.
1: Yep.
0: And, you know, you look at the Supreme Court ruling. The Supreme Court ruling is saying, you got to keep race out of it.
1: Yeah.
0: We need to keep race. And their point is, no, race is everything.

0: than by the Democrats and the FBI to get the secret warrant against Carter Page.
1: Right. And they had to lie, essentially, about Carter Page and being an asset of they came in and lied. Part of this was, and they were able to get away with it with the Carter Page thing, saying this guy's working for the Russians. Actually, he was a CIA asset for the U.S. He was working for us and getting information, gaining intelligence on the Russians. But because of his pattern of behavior, they were able to show that or make the judge believe that he was actually working for the Russians. So you look at all of these things. That's a massive one. Then you look at things we've talked about, like with Eric Swalwell pretending to be an advocate for women's rights. Huh? And again, pointing at Trump, who is working with the Israelis, and calling him Hitler, the guy with the Nazi tattoo in their party. Oh, forget everything he did up to this point. We only want to talk about who he is today. Because, you know, he said he's sorry. We're sure he means it. I mean, what is it to think about that? What does it take to get, first of all, what does it take to get a tattoo? Usually a few drinks. And then beyond that, you've got to decide what you're going to get. And even if you're drunk, you're trying to, okay, am I going to get Betty Boop or am I going to get a Nazi tattoo? Let's go with the Nazi tattoo.
2: Betty Boop.
1: And there's one choice, you know, probably on the ankle, Betty Boop on the ankle. How about Nazi tattoo on the chest? That's a huge decision. And I don't care how drunk you are, it's not a good one.
0: Right. The woman that gets the dolphin on the ankle is not the same as an SS tattoo.
1: Exactly. Right. If it's Betty Boop doing a certain wave, you got to be careful about
0: Betty
1: that.
0: Betty Boop can't be doing the Nazi salute.
1: You can't get the anti-Semitic Betty Boop. I guess you could. It probably cost extra. I don't know how it works. I don't know what the pricing schedule is.
0: I mean, there is
1: a tattoo parlor.
0: There is a criticism there is a criticism that Betty Boop was a straight white woman.
1: Yes, right.
0: You know, so that criticism is always
1: there's
0: there.
1: That. Yeah. There's that.
0: I'm sure we cover all the
1: Or Rosie the Riveter. Oh, remember, you know,
0: all the identity politics. Rosie the Riveter.
1: Well, no, she was one of the OGs when it comes to, you know, women's rights, right? And the whole work movement and all of that. Well, I mean, if that character actually, I mean, if what she represented actually exists today, no, you can't have that because a man has decided to be a woman is going to take that job from you. That's where the left is today. And this is all reality. This is the reality of the mess, the chaos that is the Democratic Party.
0: Well, you think about the politicians that are being talked about. Spanberger, which none of it's positive. You look at, I can't think of his name. The one running in Michigan right now. I just got mind blank at the moment. You look at the Seattle mayor out there.
1: Yeah.
0: You look at Graham Plattner.
1: Yeah.
0: What's the other one running? The woman. Oh, I just can't think. I got mind blank here. It starts with an M. Mm. The one in Michigan who's running who had to erase like 6,000 tweets.
1: Yeah.
0: She had dumped 6,000. Can't let people know what you thought before. And the one thing where she said, oh, I'm a full-time resident of California or whatever it was, and she was living in Michigan, whatever. She moved to Michigan. And two years later was still voting in California, and her excuse was, well, it took a while to move.
2: Yeah, right.
0: It's like, then why are you erasing everything?

0: you look at it, you know, you look at who they're putting into the, because remember, these are Senate candidates.
1: Mm-hmm.
0: I'm not talking, you know, in the House where you get a whack job, you know, who's able to get into a small House district. These right. are Senate candidates for states.
1: Right.
2: Well, I mean, Swalwell had momentum in becoming the governor of California.
0: Yeah, exactly.
2: I mean, you know,
0: right.
2: he was on his way until, oops. I don't even know how it got that far. I don't even know how he got momentum when it was apparently, according to reports, pretty well known that he was the king of Snapchat, as they phrased it.
0: Oh.
2: In the New York Post.
0: I know the other thing. I want to make sure, because I just happened to come upon it now, and I saw this yesterday, and I went, stop it. Mm. And this is a Fox News story.
2: Okay.
0: Of the Seattle mayor. Seattle mayor's gaffe pattern called out after viral wave, goodbye to millionaires. It's not a gaffe.
2: That's not a gaffe.
0: And this is written by
2: Hannah
0: Panrick. These aren't gaffes by the Seattle mayor.
2: That's not a gaffe.
0: A gaffe, and I looked it up just to make sure that I, you know, am I getting the definition of gaffe wrong?
2: Right.
0: Gaffe is an embarrassing mistake.
2: Right. No.
0: They're not mistakes.
2: It was intentional.
0: It's what she believes.
2: Yes.
0: These aren't gaffes. Stop doing this.
2: Because you're giving them an excuse.
0: Right. She needs to stop with these mistakes.
2: Like, she didn't mean to do that.
0: They're not mistakes. It's the same thing as when people on the right say, I hope these leftist journalists realize it now and get back to the traditional journalistic. They're not journalists.
2: They're not journalists. They have no intention.
0: They're political.
2: It's not why
0: activists.
2: They got into the field at all.
0: Right. At times, I swear, the right doesn't even know what the enemy is about.
2: No, it's weird
0: at times
2: how they. We talked about this, and we don't know if it's the
0: the political enemy.
2: Right. We don't know if it's the Beltway Blinders. Oh, man, that's the name of my next band.
0: Beltway Blinders?
2: The Beltway Blinders.
0: I like that.
2: Damn, that's a good name.
0: Right. Wow.
2: So, yeah, we're going to do political metal. And so, no ballads at all, because we're not sad. We're angry. Anyway, so, what? What happened? Sorry, I just blacked out.
0: What's worse, an angry Nazi or a happy
2: death metal musician?
0: No, I'm going to say no.
2: Can you be a happy death metal musician?
0: A happy constitutional republic person. Because now we're being told that an angry Nazi, if you were angry and became a Nazi, that's okay. You know, because you're angry, and therefore you embrace not. You can't be a happy Nazi, though.
2: That's right. Can't be a happy Nazi.
0: No happy Nazis allowed here.
2: Right. All due respect to Hogan's Heroes, you can't have any happy Nazis.
0: No. You've all got it. You'll have to be General Burkhalter. He was never happy.
2: Yeah, exactly. That's when you knew the show was going to get serious. LeBeau, close the lid. But anyway, I forgot what I was talking about. Now, I think it is the Beltway Blinders. I think it is.
0: You mean the tree trunk?
2: Yeah, the tree trunk lid. Gosh, I love that tree trunk.
0: Close the lid, did they smuggle weed in?
2: Yeah, no.
0: I didn't see that. No.
2: They might have. I don't know. But the tree trunk, man, that was brilliant. I wanted one of those in my backyard. If only we had had a tree. But I think it really is to a large extent in the media. Nothing applies to all, but to a large extent in the media on the right, they live inside that bubble. And so it's, you know, they're writing in that way. Because I don't, quite honestly, while there is some real journalism being done in the media on the right, they're also playing the game, the click game. And it's the game you have to play. I don't know how you do it. And think that you're doing good work.
0: Well,
2: they're not committing atrocities here. It's just you're going to have to get into the real world.
0: Yeah.
2: If you really want to report on something, then do the job.
0: But you see the slim pickings here on the left right now for political candidates, even for major offices.
2: Oh, yeah.
0: I mean, they're horrible.

0: horrible.
1: Yeah.
0: They're nuts.
1: Yeah, they are.
0: And to where the Democratic Party is in the last couple of weeks with the Southern Poverty Law Center thing, with Swalwell.
1: Yeah.
0: With, you know, I don't care what Democrat it is. Nobody seems to be denouncing Plattner.
1: No.
0: You know, it's They're almost
1: defending
0: like,
1: him.
0: You know, it's like, no, Nazis are okay if you were angry and became a Nazi.
1: Right.
0: And now recently you've said, I'm campaigning for office, so I'm no longer a Nazi. We're going to believe you because Nazis, we know, are honest and have integrity. We are Red Eye Radio.
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3: 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Indiana, Kentucky, and Virginia have per gallon surcharges. Connecticut, Kentucky, New Mexico, New York, and Oregon have per mile surcharges. While some owner-operators buy only enough fuel to get through surcharge states, this practice can backfire, depending on the actual cost of the fuel in each state. When comparing fuel prices, always remember, pump pride minus taxes equals the real fuel cost. 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
2: We're on our radio. He's Eric Carlin. I'm Gary McNamara. Finally, how Democrats are thinking. What did I do with the story here? I just had it. Now it just disappeared.
3: Oh, great.
2: Oh, here it is. A Chicago alderman is calling for the pharmacy chain Walgreens to face charges after the company announced it would be closing a Chicago location due to the high number of thefts and violent incidents. The alderman, William Hall, said Walgreens should be charged with first-degree corporate abandonment. They're leaving because of the crime.
3: Yeah. And that's a crime that doesn't exist, by the way.
2: Oh, I know.
3: Making it up. Yeah.
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1: And he is Eric Carley, and I'm Gary McNamara. 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This story here, Chicago alderman is calling for pharmacy chain Walgreens to face charges after the company announced it would be closing a Chicago location due to the high number of thefts and violent incidents. Alderman William Hall said at a recent event, Walgreens should be charged with first-degree corporate abandonment. It should be a crime the way they're treating our elders. It should be a crime the way they're treating our families. Speaking with Fox TV, Hall said the company, instead of closing down the location, should shift to a different store model. He said, let me tell you how bad and disingenuous and disrespectful Walgreens was. They left me a message. They didn't give us a ramp-up time, enough time for the community. And just, it's less than 30 days and this place will be gone. So that means all the prescriptions will either go a mile east or a mile west, which is completely unacceptable. Secondly, nobody is talking about jobs. They will say that they will get people placed in other locations. But again, when you have employees that depend on public transportation to get at work, you're making it harder for them to go around. In a statement, Walgreens said the decision to close the location came in the wake of high levels of theft and violent incidents, making it hard for the company to maintain a secure environment. The shutdown of the location is set for June 4th, and prescriptions will be transferred to nearby pharmacies, with affected customers being offered 90 days of free delivery service to get them through that.
2: Right.
1: Here's the point. The alderman didn't care about the crime. No. If Walmart, excuse me.
2: Walgreens.
1: If Walgreens could remain secure and profitable, they wouldn't leave.
2: Right. Yeah.
1: Yep. And this is, to me, an example, with everything else that we've talked about, where Democrats are right now, this is an example of the mindset that exists. Your job as alderman and the government of Chicago is to ensure that companies will come in to your area because they can make a profit.

0: and their employees are safe.
1: Yes. Yes. I saw it happen right here, not too far from our studios. It wasn't Walgreens. It was a CVS. And right after they opened this location, they started having problems. And then that's when the daytime looting, you know, just in the open looting thing started. And when that happened and they couldn't control it, they had opened another location not far, about a mile and a half from that location. I thought, there's something going on here. And now that building has been empty for a while. And it's right on the freeway. It's right on a major freeway. These companies have decisions to make. That if you can't control the losses due to the crime, if you can't make your employees feel safe, then there's going to be a problem. They opened another convenience store chain not far from that CVS location. I went in there after the show to get gas for my truck recently, and they had an armed police officer working in that location. So, again, you have in these major cities, including, unfortunately, the one we live in, companies having to make decisions to protect their customers and their employees and to protect their business.
0: Mm-hmm.
1: And if they can't do that, then changes have to be made, which, by the way, costs the money. The company costs them a great deal to close the store, any location. It costs them a lot of money to close it. And I don't know what happens with any leases they have on any property that they don't own, or if they own the property, then they have to convert that back to cash and everything else. They're taking a huge hit as a company, and those employees are losing their jobs. And the concern should be the rise in crime that led to that decision. It's not the company's fault for looking to protect their own bottom line and also protect the welfare of their employees and also their customers.
0: But nowhere in there does it say there's been a crime problem and we tried to work it out, but
1: right.
0: We could. It's like
1: he's not addressing that at all.
0: It's like that doesn't even exist.
1: Not addressing it at all.
0: It's simply the entire problem is Walgreens.
1: It's corporate.
0: As if. I don't know. I don't know what the point that the alderman is trying to make, because it's simply they went there because they could believe they could make a profit and they would be secure. When you have the mentality of defund the police, or you're not going to have police aggressively go after people who wish to steal. And by the way, I do like this, though. This all fits in. I had one article on top of the other and not on purpose. Right next to that story on Walgreens, I have the story from National Review, Christian Schneider. Micro-looting, the left's latest language deception. Last week, pocket revolutionary, I love this, Hassan Piker, this is again the new Joe Rogan on the left, introduced the term micro-looting into the American vocabulary. The prefix micro was affixed to looting, a crime, to make stealing from retail stores somewhat more palatable.
1: Yeah.
0: Piker's new Frankenstein monster of a word asks, property theft? How much is too much? Sadly, the new micro trend came too late for Benedict Arnold to plead micro treason, or for Jeffrey Dahmer to plead micro cannibalism.
1: Yeah.
0: But it's like, you know, and remember, I mean, we talked about him a couple of weeks ago. You know, Piker, and how, you know, he advocates, well, as long as you're, you know, stealing for the right reasons.
1: Yeah.
0: You know, as long as you're stealing. But micro-looting, no longer is it stealing. It's micro-looting.
1: Micro-looting.
0: Which is different.
1: Right.
0: You know, you and I.

0: talked about this a few years back when you had these stores saying, well, we're not going to send cops anymore. If what's stolen is under $900 or $700, you know, just fill out a report. We're not going to send police
1: that's
0: to solve that, you know.
1: And they've raised those amounts in those cities,
0: yeah,
1: you know, as a policy of those departments to say, just go online and fill out your complaint there. We're not going to send any officers to the location. So that pretty much set the limit as to what, for each incident.
0: Mm-hmm. You look at that, you look at AOC, with remember the organized robberies of those stores?
1: Yeah.
0: And people, well, you know, they're just looking for, you know, they're probably just looking to feed their kids or...
1: Right, they're just trying to feed their families. They're only stealing milk and bread.
0: You know, and then then you go to where, what's his name in Manhattan? Alvin Bragg.
1: Mm-hmm.
0: When he first got into office.
1: Yeah, Alvin Bragg, yeah.
0: People, and I say...
1: Alvin,
0: okay.
1: There might be an Alvin Bragg.
0: Alvin. Yeah. Alvin, thank you very much. When you said Alvin, I'm like, oh, the chipmunks? Remember?
1: Yeah.
0: Alvin! Mm-hmm. When he came up with the idea, which he had to back off upon because the public was furious, that, well, if you go and commit an armed robbery but don't pull the trigger, we're not going to charge you with a felony. Remember that one?
1: Yep.
0: From Alvin Bragg?
1: Right.
0: And then you expect that if law enforcement has, excuse me, the management of law enforcement, I don't want to say law enforcement because I can almost guarantee that 99% of cops do not agree with that type of philosophy.
1: Right, right.
0: And, you know, one thing was brought up the other day, you know, Giuliani apparently now is off the respirator, which is good.
1: Right, right.
0: But when you look at what he will be remembered for, which will not be 2020 or any post-election thing,
1: mm-hmm.
0: in the history books, it'll go down to what he did, what he did as mayor
1: mm-hmm.
0: of New York to clean it up in a relatively short time, broken windows philosophy.
1: Mm-hmm.
0: You know, we go in and we make sure that it's, even Bloomberg got in and had that same philosophy. Remember
1: I mean, as
0: that?
1: As a prosecutor, as a federal prosecutor with RICO.
0: Yep.
1: It was the beginning of the end for the five families.
0: Right. And then post 9/11.
1: Yeah.
0: Where he was, people viewed him as America's leader at that, mm-hmm, mm-hmm. you know, at that point, you know, symbolic.
1: Right.
0: Because as we all know, Cheney was the leader of the country.
1: That's right.
0: And
1: he led in a tunnel under Walmart.
0: Right. Exactly.
1: That was his office.
0: Exactly. Yeah.
1: That was his headquarters.
0: But when you look at the philosophy of many cities, the city that I live in, very aggressive police force, and I live in a Democrat city
1: mm-hmm.
0: in Texas. And they've promoted overnight the stops that the police officers make and how we're keeping you safe when you're asleep.
1: My town, same thing. I got pulled over for doing 56. It was a school zone, but they were right on it.
0: I was doing 56 in a 25.
1: Yeah.
0: I'm doing 56 and a 15.
1: That's right. Look, maybe I should go back to school. I'm bad at math, clearly, officer.
0: But when you see the micro looting, that, oh, we shouldn't. Think about that. Think how Alvin Bragg actually thought that was a good idea that the public would buy. As long as you don't pull the trigger and kill someone, if you terrify someone with a weapon and put it in their face and rob their store, as long as you don't shoot it, we're not going to charge you with a felony. My God. He had to back off on it, but this is, understand that everything that we have talked about, you know, with Hassan Piker and Plattner and the insanity of the new mayor of Seattle and the mindset that they have.
1: Giving deference to criminals.
0: Giving deference to criminals.
1: Well, yesterday,
0: The new defund the police.
1: The judge in the White House correspondence shooter case.
0: Yeah.
1: Apologizing to the suspect for jail conditions and then trying to make comparisons to January 6th and then just went on some kind of weird January 6th rant.
0: Yeah, it was bizarre.
1: It was bizarre.
0: And then said, It's a first-time offender.
1: He's a first-time offender.
0: Doesn't matter.
1: Are you kidding me?
0: Oh, my God. It's

0: you know what crime he's accused of?
1: I'm glad you brought that up because it all fits in.
0: Yeah, no, it's giving deference to the, apologizing to the criminals.
1: Yeah. Sanctuary cities.
0: And then pretty much pointing the finger at Trump by bringing in the January 6th thing.
1: Yeah.
0: I mean, it's insane.
1: I know.
0: And it's the left. It's the Democratic Party.
1: It's where they are.
0: And the American left. That's exactly where they are. When I saw that story on the judge apologizing yesterday, I thought, wow. And then I thought, but I'm not shocked.
1: Well,
0: here we go.
1: You know,
0: again.
1: My first thought was, I'm missing something here.
0: Yeah, right.
1: I must be missing something because this is too idiotic.
0: Right.
1: So I'm not getting the whole story.
0: Right.
1: You know, that was my first thought.
0: That's what I thought too.
1: It was so idiotic that I'm like, I'm missing something. What does she mean he's a first time offender?
0: Yeah. The judge is he. Yeah.
1: Then know that he was a first time offender.
0: Right.
1: And I was talking about the suspect.
0: Right. Right. Right.
1: Right.
0: And I thought you said she.
1: Oh, no, yeah. Okay. He, and I went, what am I missing?
0: Yeah. Doesn't apply. Look at the crime he is accused of.
1: Yeah.
0: How can you not? And then just goes on a weird rant about January 6th.
1: I just bizarre. Yeah.
0: Radicals.
1: We are Red Eye Radio.
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0: We are Red Eye Radio. He's Eric Harley, and I'm Gary McNamara. And I'm reading this headline from the Babylon Bee. I thought they were parody.
1: Yeah.
0: Here it is, the lead headline. Hmm. Newsom says California population is actually growing if you don't count all the people who are leaving.
1: That's actually, I got to go check the governor's website and see. He may have said that at some point.
0: He could get away with it.
1: No.
0: Right?
1: Because the left never does the complete math. No, it's growing. People are coming here.
0: Right.
1: Yeah, but that's, you forgot the other part.
0: Exactly. It's like, but my favorite headline from the Babylon Bee, coder, like somebody who codes,
1: right,
0: is displaced by AI, told he should just learn to mine coal.
1: Going back to the Biden thing.
0: Yeah, guys.
1: I like that.

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1: An escalation in the Strait of Hormuz. I'm Sue Guzman, Fox News. Ceasefire between the U.S. and Iran is being tested. The latest from Fox's Kevin Corr.
2: The conflict could get significantly more intense and soon. Pentagon sources telling Fox that the U.S. may resume major combat operations any day now. And that's all happening as the fragile ceasefire with the regime faces its biggest threat to date, with the Pentagon announcing plans for U.S. forces to guide vessels through the Strait of Hormuz, even as peace talks with the regime remain stagnant.
1: Meanwhile, there are reports that two U.S. Navy destroyers came under a sustained Iranian attack in the Strait of Hormuz. CBS reporting the USS Truxtun and the USS Mason were backed by fighter aircraft and Apache helicopters during that encounter. However, neither of the destroyers was impacted. U.S. forces reportedly intercepted and deterred each threat. Secret Service responding to a shooting near the White House Monday afternoon. Fox's Mike Emanuel in Washington, D.C. with more.
3: Secret Service says a plainclothes officer spotted someone around 3:30 this afternoon with a weapon not far from the White House. The suspect fired his weapon after being confronted by officers. A juvenile bystander was hit by a bullet. A uniformed Secret Service officer shot the suspect near the Washington Monument. He's been transported to a local hospital. Secret Service notes the vice president's motorcade drove by that area a short time before the incident. The deputy Secret Service director says the agency will get to the bottom of whether this was a threat to the president or not.
1: U.S. Southern Command says two suspected narco-terrorists were killed after the U.S. conducted a lethal kinetic strike on a vessel Monday. Vessel transiting along known narco-trafficking routes in the Caribbean. No U.S. military forces were harmed. 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
1: A federal judge apologizing Monday to the gunman accused of plotting to assassinate President Trump. Fox's Christina Coleman explains.
7: The defendant, Cole Allen, who was arrested and charged with trying to assassinate the president, was placed in severe lockdown, which included temporary suicide watch. Allen has since been removed from suicide watch, but the judge who presided over his hearing questioned why Allen was placed on restrictive suicide watch at all. And the judge also apologized, saying, quote, "What am I to say to Allen that this is going to be a fair process if we're putting him in a safe cell when he's not supposed to be in there? At a minimum, I should be apologizing to him. We are obligated to make sure he's taken care of. Mr. Allen, I'm sorry that things have not been the way they are supposed to."
1: He is still hospitalized in critical condition, but former New York City Mayor Rudy Giuliani's primary care provider says the former mayor is making incredible progress. The latest from Fox's Dana Marie McNichol.
8: Rudy Giuliani's team says after being on a ventilator, the 81-year-old is now breathing on his own. We spoke with his primary care doctor for an exclusive update.
9: He did have a priest anoint him, and all the prayers from around the world, it's like a miracle. This guy's got 9 lives.
8: Giuliani served as New York City mayor from 1994 to 2001 and became known nationwide for his leadership after the September 11th attacks, earning the title America's Mayor. His spokesperson, Ted Goodman, says the pneumonia is linked to having restrictive airway disease.
1: New York City's historic Eugene O'Neill Theater forced to close down. This is after a fire broke out Monday at the theater, which was built in 1925. The Book of Mormon has been performed at that theater since 2011. There's been no injuries among the dozens of firefighters who fought the blaze, which began in an electrical room. The theater, in the meantime, has canceled performances for Tuesday and Wednesday at least. Officials say there could be additional cancellations as the damage is assessed. I'm Sue Gossman.

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1: Amira and Eric Harley talk about everything from politics to social issues and news of the day. Whether you're up late or you're just starting your day, welcome to the show. 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
2: All across America, we are Red Eye Radio. He is Eric Harley and I'm Gary McNamara. Good morning. Hello. All right, interesting things going on.
3: Yeah.
2: Thought it was interesting where, of course, the ceasefire has been broken. It was broken before apparently the attacks on the two American ships yesterday. The military ships, by the way.
3: Right, yeah.
2: Just reading a bunch of headlines, the ceasefire with Iran is coming apart. It's been apart. Is anything surprising to you the way that Iran has acted since ceasefire went into effect?
3: No.
2: Okay.
3: No. No.
2: Same here. I mean,
3: it seemed like yesterday was breaking news. Well, it's not really. If you know the history of Iran, I don't think anybody trusted him. I really do believe it, and I believe this all along, that it was a pause to gather more intel, to try and determine who was left, who was in charge, what the pecking order is, and what they have available to them.
2: Yeah, I don't believe, you know, I've said it before, I've used the George Costanza negotiating tactic. And every time, you know, for example, Trump yesterday not making a big deal, you know, out of, you know, what Iran was doing and said, in fact, things are going along nicely.
3: Uh-huh.
2: And I went, okay. In my opinion, he's pretending to negotiate like George Costanza did in that whole deal. Remember where him and Jerry were going to do the pilot and they were offered $8,000 apiece and Costanza negotiated them down.
3: Right. Yeah.
2: And then Seinfeld goes, no. The reason you negotiate is to get the price up, not down.
3: Mm-hmm.
2: And I say that because it seems like every time Iran presents something that Trump is considering, we know Trump isn't going to consider it, but he says he's considering it and we'll look at it. But, you know, he's got some reservations, about it. And it's like, I'm just like, okay, he's
3: our version of Baghdad Bob.
2: Yeah.
3: Except in a good way.
2: Right. I don't believe that he is weak in this situation.
3: No.
2: You know,
3: Baghdad Bob back then in Iraq, for those that don't know, Baghdad Bob, basically the spokesperson for Saddam Hussein and one of the top military of Saddam, who's under Saddam Hussein in Iraq. You know, here's all this stuff going on in the background. There's nothing going on here. There's nothing going on here. So we've used that term, Baghdad Bob, for years since then. And Trump is our version of Baghdad Bob, except he holds all the cards.
2: You know, I'm reading this from the Wall Street Journal, and I'm like, okay, this may be outward what you're buying. I'm not buying into it. They have here, Trump wants to avoid a fresh bombing campaign, officials say, preferring a negotiated end to Iran's nuclear advancements and the weeks-long war has raised gas prices and hurt the global economy. Now Trump has little choice but to make a decision between ordering a fresh round of airstrikes against Iran or brushing off Iran's provocations and charging ahead with his diplomatic initiatives. Speaking at the White House on Monday, Trump suggested he planned to stick with the status quo. I call it a mini war. That's a quote. He said, a little detour, and it's working very nicely, end of quote.
3: Mm-hmm.
2: And that's where I went, oh, okay, he's at least attempting to convince people he's George Costanza in this. And I don't buy it.
3: No.
2: I don't buy it at all. I think he knows now and everyone knows. And then it was later on in the article. Hold it. Let me just get to it. I took the story and I put it at the bottom of the pile here because it said,

0: that he would, that the, not the negotiations, but he would look to the defense secretary, because this was the key here. Mm-hmm. He would look to the defense secretary, and what else did he say here? Here it is. Trump announced in a Tuesday press conference that he would, that by senior Pentagon officials leading up to the defense secretary and General Dan Kane, as to the administration's next steps. Maybe that was Monday, they said, instead of Sunday. But,
1: mm-hmm.
0: So you're not saying you're leaving it for Rubio. You're leaving the next steps in this negotiation, which is not a negotiation.
1: Right.
0: Haig says job is not to negotiate, neither is the general. So the messages you're sending out, it's like, okay, you're throwing out confusion again to the enemy.
1: Yeah.
0: Now, the only problem is you're also giving the Democrats ammunition.
1: Yeah.

0: don't know. He's just sending up flares and rockets all over the place. And I think it's, I won't say it's part of the strategy, but it is part of the deflection. And deflection is part of the strategy. Could it be more precise deflection? Maybe, but it wouldn't be believable by this particular president. If he were to come out and start talking like, well, we spoke with the enemy yesterday, and blah, blah, blah, someone would say, what's wrong with Trump? What happened?
1: Well, when
0: did he get some sleep?
1: Yeah, when I also look at the fact of the way the Wall Street Journal wrote that. By the way, that's the news division, not the editorial division.
0: Mm-hmm.
1: But the way that they wrote that implies that it's just pure negotiation going on, and there's not. There's a blockade that's going on.
0: Right.
1: Which actually is not a negotiation.
0: Right.
1: Your goal is to choke them out economically and oil-wise.
0: Mm-hmm.
1: So there's more than just a negotiation here. So it's just, it's interesting because the media will pick, at, in my opinion, will pick and choose. And Trump already, when you look at what he has done, which is unprecedented for an American president.
0: Right.
1: And I saw him just the other day. He said, well, we believe that they're done for 20 years producing any, you know, being able to build a nuclear bomb, but we don't want them back trying in 2 or 3 years. That is unacceptable.
0: Right.
1: So that line still is there. The line that no nuclear program, that has not changed.
0: Mm-hmm.
1: It is interesting, though, when he sets out, these are the things that we will agree to, and that's why I call it a Constanza negotiation, because he'll say, nope, no nuclear weapons, none, mm-hmm. none at all.
0: Mm-hmm.
1: And then they come back and they say, well, let's have a permanent end to the war, and then we'll discuss it.
0: Mm-hmm.
1: Well, that's like, you know, in the Seinfeld program, them saying 8,000 and George going, no, I'll take 6.
0: Mm-hmm.
1: You know, it's not going to happen.
0: Right.
1: That's not going to happen. So what's going to happen over the next couple of days? I don't know. You see, you know, rumors all over the place. I see, you know, people saying, well, what I hear is this and this, and we're going back to war, and we're going to hit them. And I would not be surprised if they took out whatever round of leadership is there now. Now, you've got, again, see, the president of Iran came out and said, you know, it's wrong for the Iranian Guard, Revolutionary Guard, to go after the UAE.
0: Right.
1: So the Iranian president came out and said that, so you can see that there's a split there. I don't think it's as easy. I know it's not as simple as the media is portraying it. We don't know what Trump knows. We don't know what the CIA knows. We don't know what the Mossad in Israel knows about what factions are where at what particular point. And so to say that this is simply a negotiation back and forth, I think is inaccurate. Does that make sense? That it's just a negotiation, that there's nothing else involved. There's no other variables involved in this. I don't see it that way.
0: No, I've never seen it that way. Actually, I don't believe for a minute that's what's going on. Because, again, there were only so many things that Iran was going to be able to offer up. And really, the only thing they can offer up right now is the uranium. And the process of offering that voluntarily would be a massive effort, which would require them to help us dig up 60% of that storage, basically, which is under rubble when we bomb their nuke site. And that would require, I don't know what kind of effort, likely months in the making, without overthrowing whoever is in charge right now. That's what that looks like, and I don't believe that's going to happen because I don't believe Iran is going to do that. It's now the question is, this is where we are. Iran either voluntarily gives up or we go in and full-on destroy everybody who's left and everything that they have available, which is also going to be a massive effort and quite possibly, maybe even likely, would

0: require boots on the ground. So those are the two choices. And in order to gather the intel and to measure what they have and put together a spreadsheet of what's left, you pretend like you're having talks. They haven't been talking. They haven't been talking seriously. They just want to knock on the door and see who answers.
1: And so, as you notice, you know, we always were very suspicious when Trump was said he's going to take out every power plant, whatever. We just said, well, we know that's what they don't wish to do, because they want, if Iran does agree and if they get to the goal that the president initially lined out in that 8-minute speech in the beginning, they want Iran to be able to come back. They want the people to come back. So you look at it, militarily speaking, you say, what are the options now? It's clear they have no intention, even though you've had a number of levels of the government killed, regime. We know that they're split. If they're not going to agree to it after what you have done now, the only choice you have is to keep killing levels of government.
0: Yes.
1: Militarily speaking, what is, besides the hope that the blockade will make the people revolt?
0: Mm-hmm.
1: Because the economy is so bad. And I don't know if you get to that point.
0: Well, I don't know. Even if there was the will, I don't know if the people are equipped to revolt.
1: Right. Yeah, great point. Or will it destabilize? Because this is a thing we don't really, really know. The factions inside that are fighting.
0: Right.
1: You know, I don't know, for example, when the president of Iran came out and criticized the Iranian Revolutionary Guard for attacking UAE.
0: Mm-hmm.
1: That may be a lie. He may be completely for that. We don't know.
0: Mm-hmm.
1: That may be, you know, them trying to play the game, you know, with the United States. Well, you know, I'm the president and I didn't approve that. I'm the president. The president. I just like that. The president.
0: Yeah. Yeah.
1: Well, then you were appointed just like Kamala here.
0: Yeah, exactly.
1: But when you see that, I don't buy that. And that's the thing. That's the thing that's tough to analyze something, a war like this, is we don't know what they know. And so much now, so much is the ability of the United States and Israel to gain intelligence that they aren't telling anybody about. And I think it is a rational narrative to believe that part of what the United States is doing, and we talked about this last week in the one article saying, yep, they're rearming all the ships and everything else and getting back, you know, to doing everything. I wouldn't be surprised if it's all right. Let's give them a month. Let's see if they'll move. If they don't move, we go in and we destroy the next level of government. And then if they won't do it, the next level of government. Then the next level of government.
0: I think it's also quite possible that if Israeli intel has found enough friendlies and positions where they would have the leverage to overthrow, that the Israelis could be a part of a plan right now underway, and that could, which would be a contingency to overthrow the current, what's left of the current regime.
1: Well,
0: by the way, wouldn't be completely out of the question, given the fact that if you look at what's happened with the blockade and what's going on right now, we already know they just don't have anything to fight back with. What we don't know is the core of the allegiance inside those numbers, because we were told before it started it was in the thousands, maybe tens of thousands of individuals who were absolutely, absolutely behind the regime and were going to be loyal to the end. I don't know if that's the case, and if it's not, that's where you strike. And I think Israel would be the biggest part of that in making that happen.
1: We are Red Eye Radio.
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5: We are Red Eye Radio. He's Eric Carley, and I'm Gary McNamara. You know, you made a great point when you were talking about, you know, what's left in the regime. We know that it's split. You know, we you know, in fact, that's the belief. But is the United States and Israel, led by the United States, are there backdoor channels opened up with people in the government who want to live? Not that want to be friendly with the United States, but want to live.
6: Mm-hmm.
5: Because right. I understand why the Iranian Revolutionary Guard is doing what they're doing. Because they believe if they lose, they're all dead.
6: Right.
5: They're all dead one way or another is how they view it.
6: Right.
5: And so what you would be looking for is, all right, before we destroy, we've destroyed a few levels of the government, the people that are in charge. Now, we can see over the last month who's out, who's doing what. We can monitor it. We've got, as we know, they've got people on the ground. We know Israel does, and probably the United States does too, and the CIA. So who are, if you want to call them friendlies, I'll call them the people that want to live. Who's willing to cooperate with the United States and Israel because they want to live, they don't want to die? It's probably not going to be the Iranian Revolutionary Guard unless some leaders in there make a deal and say, we'll agree if we can leave the country.
7: Right. We also need some people that know how the inner workings of their government actually work right now.
5: Yeah.
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1: And he is Eric Hurley, and I'm Gary McNamara. 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So, to expand what you were saying before, because it's a great point, I want to make sure that we get it out in its entirety. When you were talking about that, whatever we're, you know, if we're negotiating, doing back to negotiating with friendlies, people that don't want to die, you also want people that can run the government. And you mentioned, for example, when we took the break, you mentioned, for example, in Venezuela, that you just can't get rid of everybody. You need people that are actually competent to run the government.
2: Yeah.
1: You know, how do you do that? You know, does that take, you know, does that take time? And of course, it probably does take time. Now, Venezuela and Iran are completely different.
2: Well, in fact, Iran being much more complicated of a situation, being clearly much more of a threat long term militarily than Venezuela has ever been. It is even more critical. In fact, I would think you would have to have a significant group of individuals who would have to know the inner workings of the military, the energy infrastructure, the energy production, and all of that, because it was the reason, I mean, the only real similarity

0: to Venezuela is that you'd love to come in and instill friendlies. As somebody that is already on your side from day one, that you don't have to convert. But they don't know what's been going on in Iran for, well, the last 50 years. And there are those that, with significant control or power right now, whether it's in the military, likely in the military, that do have all of that information. They can basically run the government and make this agreement that, again, this is hypothetical, that we're going to remain in place. It's Maduro's vice president, basically, from the first moment she was saying, well, this is an attack on our government, an attack on our nation, and then literally by the end of the day was singing a different tune saying we're going to cooperate with the Trump administration mm-hmm. and the United States. And the reason is because we basically spelled it out for her how that was going to work. It is much more complicated and a very different, much more hard-line set of loyalties that you have to get to, although this is why I point to the Israelis. They have had intel embedded in Iran for decades, for the longest time. They've got the best intel when it comes to Iran and the inner workings. And it's going to require that Israel and at least their intel lead us in the effort, if there's going to be an overthrow or a conversion, if there's going to be anybody at the top that has the ability to overthrow, if he's still alive, the new Ayatollah and what's left of any regime, and then at that point be cooperative with the United States to the extent, again, that they don't die and also that eventually they hand over that uranium.
1: So we've discussed that possibility.
0: Mm-hmm.
1: Is the other possibility is that Trump is now, might be, and again, I don't have any evidence of this except he hasn't mentioned it in a while, might Trump be more willing to now look at the Shah's temporary government that they claim they're ready to go, or we haven't heard much about the former Speaker of the Parliament, who also had a temporary government or claimed that she had a temporary government
0: mm-hmm.
1: ready to go. Because we are where we are right now, because this is what I thought yesterday when Trump came out and said, or 2 days ago, we're going to escort ships, we're going to start letting traffic go through.
0: Right.
1: You knew when they said they were going to do that, that if the Iranians attacked, that was the end of it. Trump right. also knew that. The Pentagon also knew. His administration knew that. The CIA probably said, yes, if you do that, they're going to attack. They knew that.
0: Mm-hmm.
1: I don't think it was any surprise
0: right.
1: that the ships were attacked. There were no injuries, by the way, just so people know. And they blew the small craft out of the water.
0: Right.
1: But you have to look at the possibility that in this chess game, they knew that was going to happen. It would show the world, because you're not going to convince, the world may sit there and they may hate Trump, but you're not going to convince anyone that the Strait of Hormuz should be controlled by Iran.
0: Right.
1: Nobody wants that. Right. You cannot concede, and Trump cannot concede to international waters and say a country can charge tolls or be in charge of who goes through and who does not go through.
0: Right.
1: That is non-negotiable.
0: Mm-hmm.
1: I've always believed that's non-negotiable and I look at the behavior and the actions of the United States here. So the fact that they're willing to do this means they're ready to go militarily speaking. And so what's their plan? The plan is more than just the military. The plan is, what are the possibilities? What are the other scenarios that Iran can govern itself? You know, the interesting thing, I don't know, I saw this. I don't know who the person was. I looked to see what their

0: experience was, but again, anyone can throw out, well, I think this is happening. It was like the UAE and other Middle Eastern countries have come together and agreed with the United States that they're going to take over Iran, that we're going to go in, wipe out the government, and they're going to go in, a coalition of people, sort of like what we're doing in Gaza,
1: right,
0: and temporarily be there until they can have free elections. Now, I only saw that. And again, I'm not giving it any credibility, but I'm looking at that as a possibility, or I'm looking at that as maybe the inertia that you see in Middle Eastern countries, that they don't want the United States to end this now. You know, UAE coming out and quitting OPEC. You know, that was huge, because what that does is it means we could have another, you know, 1.5 million barrels of oil, which is what basically Iran produces.
2: Well, and
0: so you take that out of it, and so I'm looking at, and I don't think there's enough coverage on this. The Middle Eastern countries are awfully quiet right now, and when they speak, it all seems to be in favor of what the United States is doing in Iran, and I think not recognizing that is underestimating the effect or the possibilities that we could have here in the Middle East.
1: The media, over in recent days, there have been a few stories about how the UAE actually has been wanting to leave. They have not been, in fact, have been very critical of the cartel of OPEC for a long time and have wanted to leave for a long time. But all of that goes back to the same issue. It's Iran. And Iran basically being the basis of the OPEC cartel, and having that stronghold and having still today that much leverage. And that's what has changed this time around. This is not anything like, not only is it nothing like Venezuela, it's nothing like Iraq. It's nothing like Afghanistan. It is 50 years in the making, but it's also, we're not looking at other Western nations that are slowly getting on board with the U.S. We're looking at other Middle Eastern nations being on board from day one with this, and that is a major difference. It is the key, because it tells you that this mission has to be finished in a couple of ways. Those other nations have to know that we're going to follow through, and if they lose confidence in the U.S., then they want nothing to do with the U.S. and Israel, and they're just going to throw their hands up and turn away. They're just going to be done. Their confidence is going to be gone. President Trump has the conundrum of, again, trying to sell things a certain way because of the midterms. He certainly wants to hold the power at the midterms, because that's also going to be a part of whatever the effort is going to be. Whatever the outcome is in November is going to determine, likely, long-term, what we can do here, and short-term, over the next couple of years. So it's critical. And it is the most delicate political balancing act there probably has been in a long time, at least in modern years, because of that. Because the mission must be finished. We must do this and finish this. But getting public sentiment on your side at $4 a gallon, I paid less, by the way, Gary. Just the other day, I paid $3.99.
0: I paid $3.82 the other day.
1: And when you're paying $4 a gallon, that it just made me laugh. I'm sitting there at the pump, $3.99.
0: Yeah.
1: Really, dude? Really? You can't go the full four? But it's the nobody says it that way, by the way. And you have to be an older guy, like an older person like us, to remember when they actually included the last 9/10. But this is the problem that you have, and you're not going to fix that. There is really no fix

0: without either a very fast solution, which still would linger and have negative effects likely until at least November. So it is the most delicate political balancing act that I think any president has been faced with, because it is the key to changing everything in terms of the momentum of the Middle East, but state-sponsored terrorism for generations to come. And that can't be discounted, but you can't sit down with people who have a tattoo on their eyebrow and purple hair here domestically and convince them we're doing the right thing.
1: You know, we talked about what the president said in his 8-minute speech, what he hoped to happen, that the people would revolt eventually. And when they said, you know, the goal was not regime change, we went, of course it is. Stop that. You know, of course it's regime change. You just laid out how it would be regime change. Now you're saying the people would finish the regime change for you, but when you take out all the top leaders, that's the goal.
0: Right.
1: And you should have been honest with it. You know, we're not going to do the regime change. We don't want to be in charge. We want the people to be in charge. But yes, we need these leaders gone because they can't be a nuclear power.
0: Mm-hmm.
1: But then the president came out and it was clear. But, you know, when they did the ceasefire, the goal is, they weren't mentioning regime change. It was simply they can't have nuclear weapons. Now you're to the point, can you have one without the other?
0: Right.
1: And I don't know how you can.
0: I don't think there is a way.
1: I don't think there's a way.
0: No.
1: So that's the predicament that the president is in
0: because
1: as we stated from the very beginning.
0: Right. And because that set of convictions for the hardliners of whatever is left of the regime is, again, what you're questioning, how deep those roots go. If it's only a handful and we have enough to be able to convert at least enough of them within the government to overthrow what's left of the regime and then move on peacefully, that's what you hope for.
1: I still think one of the biggest problems is if the IRGC believes that they're dead either way, then they're not going to give up until they're all dead.
0: Right.
1: We're dead either way.
0: That could be the case.
1: So,
0: yeah.
1: We are Red Eye Radio.
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2: Helping to guide the ships. I'm Ted Lindner, Fox News. U.S. warships and aircraft are helping guide commercial ships through the Strait of Hormuz. Fox's Jared Halperin with more from the White House.
3: Project Freedom is a defensive operation, CENTCOM Commander Admiral Brad Cooper says, to protect commercial ships through the Strait of Hormuz.
4: My operational assessment overall is that the U.S. military has the clear advantage. We have an enormous amount of capability and firepower concentrated in and around the strait.
3: In the first day of the operation, CENTCOM says several small Iranian fast boats threatening commercial vessels were eliminated. The operation includes U.S. warships, dozens of land and sea-based aircraft, unmanned drones, and 15,000 service members. At the White House, Jared Halpern, Fox News.
2: Meantime, gas prices continue to climb amid conflict in the Middle East. More on this from Fox 10, Mobile's James Giles with the details.
5: A quick trip to the pump is costing more again. Gas prices up 20 cents from just last week.
6: I wish I could be surprised, but I'm not.
5: It's a familiar feeling. The last time prices climbed this high was at the start of the Ukraine war in March of 2022. There are ways to fight back, apps to find cheaper gas, rewards programs, and skipping those high traffic stations where convenience comes at a price.
2: Treasury Secretary Scott Bessent claimed the heightened costs were a temporary effect of the war in Iran, telling Fox, quote, help is on the way. And a MAGA split over President Trump's latest nominee to be Surgeon General. Some MAGA influencers blasting radiologist and former Fox contributor Dr. Nicole Sapphire because they view her as being a pro-vaxxer. But HHS Secretary Robert F. Kennedy Jr. has questioned the need for some vaccines as publicly endorsing the president's choice. 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
2: Well, the NHL draft is set to happen today. Fox's Jaron Max with the details.
19: It's not La Cucaracha, but on this Cinco de Mayo, lottery balls will be dancing in the NHL. It's the annual draft lottery, live Tuesday from the NHL Network headquarters in New Jersey. The draft lottery will determine which will be the first 16 teams to select in the upcoming draft. The 16 teams, those who did not qualify for the Stanley Cup playoffs, or those who traded for first-round picks with teams that missed the postseason. Because teams can move up a maximum of 10 draft spots in the lottery, only 11 teams will be included in the first lottery to determine the number one pick, then there will be a second lottery drawing. The Vancouver Canucks had the best chance, 18.5%, to land the number one choice. Chicago Blackhawks had the second best chance, with the New York Rangers third. Jared Max, Fox News.
2: The U.S. Southern Command says two suspected narco-terrorists killed after the U.S. conducted a lethal kinetic strike on a vessel Monday. The vessel transiting along known narco-trafficking routes in the Caribbean. No U.S. military forces were harmed. Today, not just any Tuesday, Cinco de Mayo. Fox's Tanya J. Powers with more.
20: Cinco de Mayo, which means the 5th of May, celebrates the victory of the Mexican Army over France at the Battle of Puebla during the Franco-Mexican War in 1862. It's a day to honor Mexican heritage and culture and is similar to St. Patrick's Day for Irish Americans. Many people outside Mexico mistakenly believe that Cinco de Mayo is a celebration of Mexican independence. Independence Day in Mexico is commemorated on September 16th. Here in the U.S., many people will observe the day with parades, parties, and food. Some national restaurant chains have even got special deals for Cinco de Mayo, including Chili's, Chipotle, Moe's Southwest Grill, and even Grubhub. Tanya J. Powers, Fox News.
2: And a police officer shot and injured in

North Philly Monday night, authorities say police were responding to reports of gun activity when they stopped the car. One officer shot when a person was being frisked. The officer in stable condition. I'm Ted Linder. This is Fox News.

0: Nazi and people that are Nazi adjacent. What else are they talking about? Huh. You know, you and I have played some of the audio clips from some of the representatives of, what is it, the Midas News Network, Midas Touch, they're calling it, that really, I think, was formed like in 2024. And they're a, you know, new progressive network out there, you know, streaming, whatever, YouTube, whatever. Mm-hmm. But what are they talking about? You ready for this?
1: All right.
0: Here we go. Just so you know what the left and, you know, this is the really the Midas Touch is the newest network out there. And they're getting publicity. They're getting on MSNBC and going on CNN. But they've got, for example, their own podcast. This is Anthony Davis and the Midas Touch podcast. Right?
1: Okay.
0: Here we go.
1: All right.
0: What are they talking about?
1: All right.
2: There is a fear that he ain't leaving. And that is something to be taken very seriously because, it, you know, it almost sounds humorous that he wouldn't. But he will. And he said in a rally speech, I'll never forget it, that his greatest regret was leaving the White House in 2021. And he should have just, you know, hunkered down. He's building an additional 100,000 square feet to give him the opportunity to hunker down this time with a military installation below this giant ballroom that will clearly never be used for balls.
0: So there you go.
1: Yeah, okay.
0: The president, according to Anthony Davis, whoever the hell he is.
1: I don't know. But
0: part of the new liberal network out there that the president is. Are we back to Jade Helm 2015? Why not? Jade Helm 15 again?
1: Yeah.
0: Remember, what was it? What was that? Remember, was that North Korean tunnels under Walmart's?
1: Yes.
0: Was that part of Jade Helm?
1: And I think Canadian tunnels under Arby's locations. Something like that.
0: Well, what I remember is when, you know, they had the special forces in, what was it, in Central Texas? Or where it was in Texas, where they had the special forces training. Mm-hmm. And we were laughing about it. And at that time, which would be 11 years ago, we had some of our listeners furious at us for mocking the Jade Helm 15 conspiracies, which, again, all ended up not being true.
1: Right.
0: And we chastised those people who came after us and said, stop being gullible fools. And the best thing about it, when you look at the special forces training where, remember, they're taking over private property. Remember that one?
1: Well,
0: this is a secret thing.
1: Local leaders had celebrated that. Nobody paid attention to them.
0: Yeah, nobody paid attention to the local Chamber of Commerce. Remember, the local Chamber of Commerce is figuring out what the overall economic benefit of having these exercises going on. And I do remember coming out and saying, and for people that don't know, in Central Texas, there is this massive space, absolutely massive space, where there are thousands and thousands and thousands of military people just ready.
1: Called Fort Hood.
0: Exactly. Yeah. Why do we need that in Central Texas?
1: Yeah, right.
0: It can only be for one reason. Then wasn't there the body bags thing too? Remember, I forgot what the body bags thing was.
1: Yeah, wasn't that Jesse Ventura?
3: You know, I live in Mexico and I'm not even in the United States anymore, but the government's stocking up on body bags. That kind of scares me.
0: Okay. What causes that? Is it a sense of delusional self-importance that we know something you don't know?
1: Yes, it is. Yeah, I think it for people like that, it gives them some kind of power that, again, makes them feel like they've got information nobody else has. You and I, well, just this morning, discussing Iran. You and I are just theorizing.
0: Yeah.
1: We say often, we have no clue as to what could be going on the inside.
0: And neither does anybody else.
1: I have confidence that we're in control.

0: I'm not going to tell you right now there's Iranian tunnels under Target.
1: Target needed to become competitive with Walmart.
0: So well, they chose the name Target for a reason.
2: Okay, Jesse. Fine. It's
1: now, here's the thing.
2: Yeah.
1: He didn't say that, but I can see him saying that.
2: No, I totally, that was, when I'm doing that cheap impression, I'm in his mindset.
1: Well, we're old enough to remember when he ran for governor of Minnesota.
0: I was the governor of Minnesota.
1: But don't, I think I was working at our great affiliate, KXL in Portland at the time.
2: Yeah.
1: Portland, Oregon, that is, not Maine.
2: Right.
1: Now, would I want to work in Portland, Maine right now? Yeah, because we could have some good Nazi talk. But it was...

0: the cable TV channel about history that became the cable TV channel about things that never happened. They had so many conspiracy theory type shows on cable because they were making money. And every week, and you know what?
1: Ghost hunters.
0: Yeah. Well, Nate Bargatze had a bit, and it's something that I said years ago. I think a lot of people have basically said it, but Nate is funnier at saying it. You know how I know there isn't a Bigfoot? You know how I know when I watch those shows they're not going to find Bigfoot? Because we would have learned about it the moment it happened, not 6 months later when the TV show aired. I'm paraphrasing his bit, but it's exactly what you and I have been saying. But the conspiracy theory thing is a moneymaker because people believe that they're... Because, by the way, there's no right or wrong. That's why you can't really debate it.
1: Well, that's when you get, prove there isn't one.
0: Exactly.
1: Well, no, that...
0: Burden of proof isn't on me.
1: You're right. You're making the allegation, for example, that Bigfoot or aliens or whatever exist.
0: Right.
1: It's, you came up with the scenario.
0: Right.
1: The burden of proof is on you.
0: Yeah. I don't have any doubt, when it comes to things like aliens or aircraft in the sky, that people have seen things.
1: I have.
0: I can't tell you what they've seen.
1: I have, but when... Was it last year? Remember when Congress was all the UFOs, and these videos and the UFOs, mm-hmm. and are there extraterrestrials? Mm-hmm. And it's interesting because if you talk to any type of physicist and they look out and they go, there's no evidence that there's any life out there anywhere. There may be,
0: mm-hmm.
1: but when you look at how big the universe is, when you actually put it into perspective, when you see how hard it's going to be if we ever attempt to try to go to Mars, and that's probably going to be the limitation. Mm-hmm. When you see and you know the absolute facts of physics, that nothing can break the speed of light, you look at it, and it's like believing if you buy one lottery ticket and the odds are one in a billion that you're going to win.
0: Mm-hmm. Mm-hmm.
1: That physics itself shows, that, for the radiation, it's going to take a significant part of any astronaut who goes to Mars. That's going to be like a 3-year mission.
0: Yeah.
1: The radiation that they will be exposed to will drastically increase their chance of dying.
0: Mm-hmm.
1: When you see how long it takes, look how far Voyager 1 and Voyager 2 are out there, and it's a minuscule amount, and Voyager 1's been out there since 1977, I think it's like 15.7 billion miles.
0: Look what happened when Arnold was on Mars and took off the helmet.
1: Yeah, exactly. The fact is, nobody brings up, what's the actual science?
0: Yeah.
1: What are the absolutes of physics that we know that nobody is debating, which you believe that you can somehow get around that? Instead, mm-hmm. it's the panic which drives the clicks.
0: Yes.
1: The aliens are out there. The aliens are out there. The aliens are out there.
0: Right. Because mystery is intriguing all day long. We're curious. The curiosity leads us to things like that. And for entertainment, there's nothing wrong with it. When it starts shaping into, we're going to be looking into this and spending taxpayer dollars. Oh, okay. All right.
1: But it's sort of like climate change.
0: Mm-hmm.
1: If the world isn't doomed and we're all not going to die in 20 years,
0: mm-hmm.
1: it's really not interesting. Let's keep the narrative going that it disaster's right around the corner.
0: You have to bring something else, right? The next day, you're going to have to bring something else to get their attention all over again because it becomes boring. Sorry, but Bigfoot? Look, Bigfoot could be real, but in today's world, people wouldn't even flinch. There could be a real Bigfoot walk into a Walmart with a wallet and a fanny pack and do some shopping. Nobody'd bat an eye.
1: Not anymore.
0: Not anymore.

0: I saw it happen. He lives under Walmart.
1: It's just amazing, you know. But you know, look, people have made millions on conspiracy theories.
0: Because people are curious, and their curious mind is, what do they have? What do they have? What do they have? There's a 10-foot alien in my backyard in Las Vegas.
1: Oh, my God.
0: Okay. That was, the key words there that should have been the red flag for everybody. In Las Vegas. Oh, it turns out he has a YouTube channel? I'm shocked.
1: We are Red Eye Radio.
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3: Mixed signals regarding what summer months' weather might look like in the continental U.S. As USDA meteorologist Brad Rippey explains,
4: we're kind of between La Nina and El Nino, so we really don't have a signal coming in from the Pacific. That means that other factors, lately we've been seeing kind of an odd blocking pattern starting to bring the cold air down. It looks like that general pattern may continue, but these blocking patterns are very tough to foresee more than a few weeks ahead of time, so it's kind of a low confidence summer forecast, unfortunately, in terms of how weather patterns might play out.
3: Yet what several forecasters are expecting for June, July, and August is
4: a ridge of high pressure for the summer in parts of the western United States.
3: And with the potential of an El Nino developing later in the summer, a possible active monsoon for the southwest. However, dry signals are expected for the central and southern plains this summer. I'm Rod Bain reporting for the U.S. Department of Agriculture in Washington, D.C.
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1: And I'm Gary McNamara along with Eric Harley. Coming up in just a minute, Nazis and Maine.
2: Wow.
1: That's
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1: And I guess the question would be, why are Democrats so willing to give a Nazi the benefit of the doubt?
2: Someone who has a Nazi tattoo.
1: Yes.
2: Now, Trump is working as a strong ally of the Israelis.

0: Yes.
1: Yet.
2: He's not only a Nazi, he's Hitler.
0: This is CNN the other day talking to Debbie Dingell about Plattner. Here we go.
1: All right.
3: The 77-year-old Governor Janet Mills ending her campaign this week before the June 9th primary. Her one-time rival, Graham Plattner, has received endorsements from a number of Democrats. He has also had to apologize for a tattoo that resembles a Nazi symbol and for comments he made criticizing rape victims. In Reddit posts uncovered by CNN's K-File, he called himself a communist and called cops, quote, bastards. He's disavowed those posts. He said they came from a time when he felt disillusioned and angry. But I'm curious if you think that he is an appropriate person to represent the Democratic Party.
4: So first of all, I'm going to say I was very upset as a woman who has dealt with domestic violence, grew up in a home, and other sexual violence, very upset by what his previous comments were. I am not in the ground on Maine. I think that people are angry. People are upset. People want change in this country. And if you don't see people standing up to the president, then you see some of the results of what happened in Maine. I am very concerned about remembering in all of our elections that we got to win the general elections. And so, but I think people are so angry right now.
0: So she can't answer the question.
1: That was a weird,
0: I know,
1: trying to walk the fence. I don't even know where she even thought she was going with that. You know, but it is the game. They're hoping people just won't care. And I'll tell you this. With as much anti-Semitism as there is, that is clearly visible. In fact, they're proudly promoting in some cases their anti-Semitism on the left. I don't know how much of an issue this is going to be. I can't tell you. Because we've seen it since October 7th. We have seen it over and over and over again. I can't tell you to what extent. I don't have the numbers in front of me. When it comes to the anti-Semitism in Maine, but for the party itself, for the Democratic Party, I don't expect them to take any turns here or do anything different. They're just going to continue to say, well, it was wrong in the past. But ignore that. Ignore everything in the past.
0: This is from the former liberal, Bacha Unger Sargon, talking about Mr. Plattner. Here we go.
5: It's so crazy to me that the same people who canceled Elon Musk for waving, claiming that this was a Nazi salute, are now literally throwing their weight behind a man with an actual Nazi tattoo that he had for 20 years.
1: Yeah.
0: The Democrats now, a new counseling center, forgive a Nazi.
1: That's right. The new Adopt a Nazi program.
0: I mean, it's absolutely crazy. You know, and, you know, the whole thing, the thing on rape victims.
1: Yeah.
0: By the way, that doesn't surprise me at all for Democrats. Democrat right. women don't care about sexual assault on women.
1: No,
0: they don't
1: no,
0: care.
1: No,
0: how do we know they don't?
1: The liberal activists, the liberal transgender movement.
0: Right.
1: They've embraced that.
0: Yep. They've embraced, we'll never forget the Charlotte Observer editorial from, 2015, 2016?
1: Yeah.
0: Little girls just have to get used to men's genitals. We just, you know, it's the culture and society. They need to get used to it.
1: Right.
0: And so men exposing themselves, if you believe it's all right for men to expose themselves to women in a locker room, how far are you away from sexual assault and sexual harassment?
1: I'm still shocked.
0: Well, you're right there with sexual harassment. And remember, that type of exposure in the past would put you in jail. It would be a crime. And so they just keep moving to the point of, hey, if we don't care, and remember, The women that didn't agree with it, the Ivy League women that didn't agree.

0: with it. We're threatened.
1: Mm-hmm.
0: We're going to destroy your life if you don't go along with this. Democrats don't care about sexual assault. Sorry.
1: I'm shocked that the hashtag MeToo movement actually even happened.
0: Yeah. Yeah.
1: That liberals were up in arms about atrocities committed by men in power.
0: Yeah.
1: It should be the case. Again, if it actually happens, then you should absolutely speak out about it. But I'm shocked that the left didn't go back and just make excuses. Oh, wait a minute. They kind of did.
0: You know, one of the
1: Harvey Weinstein, we said this when it was happening.
0: Yeah.
1: Harvey Weinstein, everybody knew what was going on and how he was behaving. It was known by very powerful people, mm-hmm. not people who were new to Hollywood, but people who had legacy leverage in Hollywood knew what was going on with Harvey Weinstein. Until it came out, they were quiet about it. They could have said something. They had enough of a voice to say something, and they didn't.
0: When I say Democrats, I mean Democrats in Congress.
1: Right.
0: I want to make that clear, because remember, except for Fetterman. Fetterman and Moulton used to, but then he reversed himself on the radical transgender movement.
1: Mm-hmm.
0: But if you believe that men should be exposing their genitals, that that's okay in a woman's locker room, and they all believe it. Mm-hmm. 99% of the Democrats in Congress believe it.
1: Right.
0: That was a crime a few years ago.
1: Right.
0: That would get you arrested and put in jail for doing something like that.
1: Right.
0: You can't expose yourself like that.
1: Right.
0: But they're okay with it. So how far are you away from approving of sexual assault where that's no big deal, where you can go, oh, look, the guy had a Nazi tattoo, he was blaming rape victims, we're willing to forgive that. Where am I wrong here? That's where this is headed and leading. The Democrats really don't care about sex crimes that may agree with their insane delusional narrative that men can be women if men say they are.
1: Yeah.
0: I'm going to play this from Bill Maher from his drinking podcast.
1: Mm.
0: And he had on a sex therapist on this, but here it is where he talks about the we've said this for the longest time, and I still will lead with it from any Democrat I meet, that I'll say, look, you believe that men should be able to compete against women. Nobody cared in the Democratic Party after Me Too. Nobody cared about the Ivy League women that were threatened, their professional lives were threatened. Their scholarships were threatened.
1: Yeah.
0: Everything was threatened that if you don't agree with men competing as women and men in the locker room, then, you know, we'll destroy your life. And here's Bill Maher. So if you believe that, anything else that you believe is suspect to me.
1: Mm-hmm. Mm-hmm.
0: But here's Bill Maher on this. Exactly the point we've made for years.
2: It is amazing to me the way the far left morons just work their way back to positions that are actually hurting the people they pretend that they're championing.
3: Mm-hmm.
2: Women used to be one of their big causes.
3: Yeah,
2: Title IX was one of their big achievements. And then it was like, Title IX, women should have an equal thing in sports, and we're going to throw the man in the pool.
3: Yeah.
2: It's just, they just are thinking, at least out here.
0: Yeah, it's true, and we've said this for the longest time. So I was not surprised at all that they just brush over, you know, what he said about women rape victims.
1: Right.
0: The Democrats just let that go. It's like, well, look, the radical transgender movement. Look what they've done. Look how they've demonized women. Look how they wish to wipe out the sex of women.
1: Right.
0: Right. But everything that's gone on there is completely and totally insane, and the things that they advocate used to be a crime.
1: Yeah.
0: Used to be a sex crime.
1: Yes.
0: And they're like, no, we're fine with it. Girls, women, you need to get used to men's genitals. Where the hell did this come from? And so the fact of, you know, the Nazi thing may be new. Hey, the guy had a Nazi tattoo for 20 years.

0: years? Well, he was a little angry. So if you're a little angry, well, Democrats now are coming out and saying, look, if you were angry and a Nazi, well, then you should be forgiven. What we hate are the happy Nazis. There should be no happy Nazis out there.
1: Yeah.
0: If you're a happy and content Nazi, well, then we'll demonize you. But if you're an angry Nazi, well, then, you know, that was just a time and a period that you went through in your life. And you were a Nazi because you were angry. But we are against happy Nazis. There can be no Klinks. There can be no Schultzes.
1: You know, it's, I mean, you think about everything with Swalwell. Swalwell pretended to be an advocate for women.
0: Yeah, I know. It's crazy.
1: It's more and more coming out on that. Now, they could defend that. It makes you wonder, all right, why defend Plattner? But with Swalwell, it was like, okay, no, you got to go. Likely because I guess they had the votes. They were going to, through committee, it was going to be done. It was going to happen. You had more and more evidence coming out, and it was going to happen. But why do they still stand and defend Plattner? I don't get it.
0: As if the judge, because people are angry and he was an angry Nazi. That the anger, because things aren't going your way, justifies him being a Nazi, and therefore if you're angry, justifies you voting for an angry Nazi.
1: Unbelievable,
0: just
1: man.
0: We're Democrats. Don't vote for a happy Nazi. But if it was an angry Nazi and you're angry, then it's justified.
1: Yeah, well. Unreal. Said Swalwell used to hold meetings at Hooters. Like official staff meetings at Hooters.
0: You're kidding.
1: No.
0: Oh, my God. We are Red Eye Radio.
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8: We are Red Eye Radio. He's Eric Carly, and I'm Gary McNamara. Just reading here Miranda Devine from the New York Post. Democrats have a Nazi problem. They spent the last 10 years accusing Donald Trump of being the second coming of Hitler and melting down when Elon Musk or anyone else perceived as close to Trump made a hand gesture that they pretended was a Nazi salute. It was all just as a hilarious troll that fooled their more gullible acolytes. Now the Maine governor, Janet Mills, has pulled out of her Senate campaign, citing money problems. Democratic grandees are lining up to campaign for their anointed candidate, the Joe Sixpack Graham Parker, who has had an actual Nazi tattoo on his chest, or did, for 18 years until he disguised it to campaign for office.
9: Yeah.
8: Democrats are also falling over themselves to appear on the campaign trail with Hassan Piker, also, who's a nutcase and an anti-Semite.
9: Yeah.
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5: Another warning from Iran. I'm Dave Anthony, Fox News. For the U.S. to not be dragged back into a quagmire, with a military commander saying on state TV, Iran will target any forces that enter the Strait of Hormuz.
6: For the first time since the ceasefire began, the United Arab Emirates says its ships had come under attack from Iran. The country's defense ministry says Iran fired 15 missiles and 4 drones, one of which started a fire at an oil facility.
5: That's Fox's Alex Hogan.
6: The U.S. says it has enhanced the security area in trying to move ships out of the Strait of Hormuz. Yesterday, the U.S. says that the military sank 6 small Iranian boats, boats that were trying to target civilian vessels. President Trump has named this operation Project Freedom.
7: It's working out very nicely. They have no Navy. They have no Air Force. They have no anti-aircraft equipment. They have no radar. They have no nothing.
5: Well, in 2 hours from now, we'll get an update on this operation from War Secretary Pete Hegseth as the U.S. attempts to get more shipping moving through the strait. Oil prices down about 2% this morning. The gas is up 3 more cents today. AAA's national average for regular, $4.48 a gallon. There were shots fired not far from the White House.
8: The suspect fired his weapon after being confronted by officers. A juvenile bystander was hit by a bullet. A uniformed Secret Service officer shot the suspect near the Washington Monument. He's been transported to a local hospital.
5: That's Fox's Mike Emanuel. It's primary day in 2 states. The polls just opening now in much of Indiana, where President Trump's backing Republican challengers to 7 GOP state senators who joined Democrats, blocking attempts at congressional redistricting in Indiana. The polls open in a half hour across Ohio.
9: Ohio Republican candidate for governor Vivek Ramaswamy has far outraised his Republican challenger, Casey Putsch, and largely focused on the Democratic challenger. The state's former health director, Amy Acton, is running in her primary unopposed.
5: Fox is Jessica Rosenthal. There are also Senate primaries in Ohio. 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
2: Now, the update on Iran from the War Secretary we'll get this morning comes the day after Pete Hegseth honored two National Guard members from West Virginia for how they responded to an attack last year targeting fellow Guard members in Washington.
3: Army Major Ryan Reynolds and Air Force Major Edwin Stanfield were honored for their actions during the shooting, in which an Afghan national killed one guardsman, Specialist Sarah Beckstrom, and severely injured another, Staff Sergeant Andrew Wolf. War Secretary Pete Hegseth.
4: They neutralized the threat. They moved civilians to safety.
3: West Virginia Governor Patrick Morrissey added,
5: when you run to the fire and you put your own life on the line to help one of your colleagues, that's incredible.
3: The Soldier's Medal Reynolds received and the Airman's Medal Stanfield received are the highest honors given in non-combat situations. Kevin Uretsky, Fox News.
2: Now, the suspect in that attack, Ramanullah Lakhanwal, was shot and wounded. Now he's jailed, facing 9 charges, including murder. The Justice Department is seeking the death penalty. Now an update on a man in the U.S. illegally, Carlos Mendoza, shot in a confrontation with ICE agents in California.
6: According to the DOJ, last month, ICE agents were trying to take the 36-year-old who has dual citizenship in El Salvador and Mexico into custody outside of San Francisco, alleging he tried to drive into ICE officers with his vehicle, noting they fired their guns, striking Mendoza multiple times. Mendoza's attorney says he's recovering after several surgeries, alleging his client panicked but did not intend to run anyone over.
2: That's Fox's Kristen Goodwin. He has pleaded not guilty. On Wall Street, stock futures are rising the day after selling in the NBA playoffs, a blowout in New York.
7: And a 39-point beatdown.
2: The Knicks beat the Philadelphia 76ers 137-98 in their opening game of round 2 on NBC. Minnesota beat San Antonio 104-102 to start that series. I'm Dave Anthony. This is Fox News.
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1: Attacks in the Gulf. Good morning, I'm Gordon Deal, along with Nicole Murray. On this Tuesday, May 5th, glad you could join us. Here's what we have for you this hour.
2: The U.S. says it destroyed six Iranian military boats and that Iran fired on American ships in the Strait of Hormuz.
1: The White House was locked down after the Secret Service yesterday exchanged gunfire nearby with an unknown individual.
2: In a win for Republicans, the Supreme Court has agreed to fast-track a decision about Louisiana's congressional map.
1: And if the U.S. uses such a little amount of Middle East oil, why are gas prices so high?
3: Oil is a global market. So whenever there's a shock to oil, like anywhere, that affects the overall supply or demand for oil, I guess it causes prices to go up or down kind of everywhere. And so even though the shock is on oil in the Middle East, the effect is that oil becomes more expensive everywhere.
1: Dan Divise at USA Today on the mechanics of the global oil industry. A fragile truce is being threatened after the U.S. and Iran exchange fresh attacks in their chess match involving the Strait of Hormuz. The fresh volleys of missiles and drones came after President Trump unveiled a new effort to get stranded tankers and other ships through the vital waterway. Several merchant ships in the Gulf yesterday reported explosions or fires. The U.S. said it had destroyed six small Iranian military boats, and Iran attacked an oil port in the United Arab Emirates. Also, the U.S. military said two commercial vessels safely transited the Strait of Hormuz. CENTCOM Commander Admiral Brad Cooper on a call with reporters.
4: The IRGC has launched multiple cruise missiles, drones, and small boats at ships we are protecting. We have defeated each and every one of those threats through the clinical application of defensive munitions.
1: On a related note, President Trump says the U.S. engaged in a mini war while speaking during a small business event at the White House. In March, the president said he didn't like using the word war, quote, because you're supposed to get congressional approval. A win for Republicans in Louisiana. The Supreme Court is allowing last week's ruling that gutted a key part of the Voting Rights Act to take effect ahead of schedule. We get more from this morning's Mike Gavin.
5: The court ruled 6-3 yesterday, strengthening Louisiana Republicans as they pursue a new congressional voting map ahead of the November midterm elections. Justice Ketanji Brown Jackson, one of the court's three liberals, said the court should stay on the sidelines to avoid the appearance of partiality, citing the court's traditional reluctance to make changes right before an election. Justice Samuel Alito called Jackson's concerns about bias baseless and insulting, and argued that, if anything, it could create an appearance of partiality if the court lets Louisiana's old map stand by, running out the clock. Gordon.
1: Thank you, Mike. The voters who initially challenged Louisiana's map asked the justices last week to speed up the usual 32-day period between when a ruling is announced and when the Supreme Court clerk formally passes the decision down to a lower court. Police are searching for suspects after nearly two dozen people were injured during a mass shooting near a campground north of Oklahoma City. It took place Sunday night during a large party near Arcadia Lake in the city of Edmond, about 15 miles northeast of the state capital. According to the Edmond Police Department, authorities responded to multiple 911 calls about a shooting near Scissortail Campground and found multiple people hurt, some struck by gunfire. Edmond Mayor Mark Nash called the incident a tragedy, said the community remains safe, and that his thoughts are with the injured.
6: We're among the safer cities in Oklahoma, especially when it comes to violent crime. At the same time, our police department and our city council are committed to continually improving public safety.
1: Police yesterday said they had learned 23 people had been injured in the incident, and a motive remained unclear. If you've missed anything from today's show, by the way, there's an easy way to catch up. All you have to do is tell Alexa, Siri, or Google to play This Morning with Gordon Deal. 11 minutes after the hour, on This Morning, America's First News. 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

0: what has otherwise been a cordial and remarkably effective relationship between Senate Majority Leader John Thune and House Speaker Mike Johnson. It's a story by Ramsey Touchberry, congressional reporter at the Washington Examiner. Ramsey, what's the status of the relationship?
1: Yeah, you know, Leader Thune and Mike Johnson have had a really good, cordial and effective working relationship within, you know, President Trump's second term. They've gotten pretty much almost all of the president's major priorities, but, you know, several of really just bitter policy feuds over the past several weeks has definitely damaged their relationship as of late. It's probably at the worst point it's been in this second Congress. That speaks to the fact that, one, it's generally been very good. But two, it also speaks to the fact that they've had these sort of weeks of bruising policy fights and disagreements between the GOP leaders in the different chambers and how to proceed with things like ending the DHS shutdown and extending FISA, which is the country's, you know, foreign spy powers. And, you know, those two things came as in the background. You had tensions boiling over the SAVE Act as well. So these three things combined, they're on recess now, which I think is what everyone needed, but really going into it and into the end of this DHS shutdown, tensions were just really, really not great between the two. You saw that not just in their public comments and rhetoric towards one another, but also frustrations at the staff level behind the scenes.
0: Wow. All right. So is this about the actual policies themselves, or is it over strategy to get policy passed? Or both, I guess.
1: It's largely been over strategy. There's obviously some policy disagreements when you talk about certain provisions within FISA. There was a digital currency provision that the House really wanted to add into FISA. The Senate did not want to go along with that. But when you look at things more broadly, especially with like DHS funding, the policy agreement is there, but the strategy over how to proceed is what putting them at odds. Obviously, in the Senate, you've got the filibuster, you've got, you know, a lot of arcane procedure that really gums up the works a lot of the time when trying to pass things. And, you know, how do you get around a Democratic filibuster? And so in this case, you know, on both FISA and DHS, what really frustrates House people a lot is that they ended up basically just doing what the Senate wanted them to do from the very beginning. It took them a while to get there for DHS funding, took them over a month to pass the same bill that the Senate did. But that's sort of the underlying frustration for the House folks, is that they always ended up and they end up just having to go along, so to speak, with whatever the Senate prefers because of, you know, the struggles in that chamber procedurally with the filibuster and what have you.
0: Wow. We're speaking with Ramsey Touchberry, congressional reporter at the Washington Examiner. The story is called Tensions Between John Thune and Mike Johnson Loom Over GOP Immigration Push. I think you said there are accusations that the majority leader in the Senate, John Thune, is capitulating to Democrats. How so?
1: That's sort of some of the frustrations from House Republicans when it comes to the strategies with these bills. So for DHS funding, for example, the way that Thune handled it was ultimately to say, okay, we're going to strip out the funding for immigration enforcement from the DHS funding, and we're just going to pass that separately. The way that we'll make up for the lack of immigration funding is we'll do, you know, our second GOP reconciliation bill. And that really frustrated the House because they saw that as sort of giving in to Democrats who were filibustering, you know, broader funding for the agency. And, you know, folks will remember that Democrats first brought up this filibuster when, you know, there was tensions over ICE and ICE enforcement, and they wanted policy changes, and ultimately their you know, negotiations with the White House broke down. And so you have this great example of, you know, the Senate passing this thing more than a month ago, them telling the House, you know, basically just eat what we're sending you and, you know, deal with it, and we'll deal with the immigration funding later on. You know, House folks really didn't like that. And, you know, their accusations are, you know, Thune should have put up more of a fight. You know, Thune, in his defense, he often calls himself, you know, the realist of the folks sort of on the Hill because of the struggles that he, you know, faces procedurally. And, you know, the Senate often gives folks a

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1: Thanks, Ramsey. Ramsey Touchberry, congressional reporter at the Washington Examiner. 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
2: And now, the three big things you need to know. Number one.
3: The U.S. and Iran have exchanged new attacks in the Gulf as they wrestle for control over the Strait of Hormuz with dueling maritime blockades. CENTCOM commander Admiral Brad Cooper spoke with reporters over the phone.
4: The cruise missiles were going after both U.S. Navy ships, but mostly after commercial shipping. We defended both ourselves, and consistent with our commitment, we defended all the commercial ships. We've had drone launches against commercial ships, all of which were defended against, consistent with our commitment.
3: Meanwhile, President Trump referred to the conflict in Iran as a, quote, mini-war.
2: Number two.
3: The Supreme Court has allowed last week's landmark decision, striking down Louisiana's congressional map, to take effect immediately as GOP state officials scramble to redraw the map before this year's midterm elections. The court ruled 6-3 that the state's House map is unconstitutional.
2: Number three.
3: Nearly 150 people, including 17 Americans, are stranded on a cruise ship off the coast of West Africa after a suspected hantavirus outbreak on the vessel killed at least three people. World Health Organization Director for Epidemic and Pandemic Preparedness, Maria Van Kerkhove.
5: We are working with authorities to understand the source of exposure through epidemiological investigations and doing contact tracing to identify any further cases.
3: WHO officials say at least seven cases of the rare rodent-borne disease have been identified so far.
2: Number three.
3: Britney Spears has pleaded guilty through her lawyer to a lesser charge that will allow her to avoid jail time after California prosecutors accused her of driving under the influence of alcohol and drugs. Judge Matthew Nemerson explaining the plea deal.
6: She's ordered to continue in her mental health and substance treatment. She is ordered to meet with a psychologist once a week and a psychiatrist twice a month.
3: Spears will be on probation for a year, must take a required DUI class, and pay state-mandated fines. AAA data says the national average price of gas has pushed even higher to $4.48 per gallon this morning as shippers stay out of the Strait of Hormuz. Chief Oil Analyst for Gulf Oil, Tom Closa.
7: There is no end in sight to this. The Strait needs to be reopened, and it needs to be reopened and restored to where it was beforehand.
3: And finally, bring on the tequila because it's Cinco de Mayo. At Chipotle, get free guac or chips and queso on their app. At On the Border, get $2 tacos or $5 margaritas.
1: That sounds like a good plan.
3: No meetings or anything should be held on Cinco de Mayo because of
1: no.
3: it.
1: No, right. They should end early.
3: Exactly.
1: 23 minutes after the hour.
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0: Yankees radio voice, John Sterling, has died at 87. And the Ohio girl surprise when she floated a paper airplane into her neighbor's yard. That story in about 20 minutes. According to the Wall Street Journal, financial infidelity is increasingly breaking up marriages. Insight from Dallas attorney Jennifer Hargrave, owner and managing partner of Hargrave Family Law. Jennifer, what are you seeing and hearing?
1: I think there's always a question of cause and effect, right? So I think the breakdown in the marriage often leads to these financial issues, whether you're not communicating about finances, you're not on the same page, you're not sharing goals, you're not sharing values about money. And so, you know, people end up leading these very separate lives financially. And then when we get into the divorce context, that can come as a big surprise to a lot of people.
0: The introduction here of, say, sports gambling or cryptocurrency, has that complicated things? Or are money problems just money problems?
1: I mean, yeah, I think that the ability for people to hide assets is increasing. It can become more difficult to track. I mean, usually there is a paper trail somewhere, whether we're just seeing a withdrawal of funds from an account or, you know, we may see, like, on a pay stub, you may see that there's a secret account where money's going into. But after that initial withdrawal, once it goes into cryptocurrency or the gambling, it can be more difficult to track down, not impossible, but it can just become a lot more expensive. And then the question becomes, is it worth the expense?
0: Yeah. So how could something like this work? I don't know, if you had some secret account. It's just one spouse, I guess, just not paying attention, or a partner not paying attention.
1: Yeah, I mean, usually in a marriage, what I see commonly is that, you know, one party is responsible for the finances of the marriage, so they're responsible for paying the bills. It's also common that each party is responsible for their own. Like, they don't ever combine accounts. They keep them separate. And so whether you have one party who's responsible and the other party is just sort of checked out on the finances, or you each have your own accounts and you're not, you know, meeting regularly to review the activity of the other, you know, it's not at all unusual for people to begin just living very separate financial lives.
0: Well, we're speaking with Jennifer Hargrave, family law attorney based in Dallas. She's the owner and managing partner of Hargrave Family Law. How about some warning signs here?
1: Yeah, I mean, I think the first warning sign is just to not be checked out, right? So if you're not the one who's, you know, paying all the bills and meeting with the financial planner and all of that, I would say now is a really good time to do that, just to be involved in the financial decisions. It's too easy for one party to abdicate, and that usually doesn't lead to anything good. So both parties should be regularly involved in the financials. And the other is just, you know, that secretive behavior. If they're, you know, they've got, they're on their phone and, you know, they're kind of hiding it and not being open to what they're doing. I mean, I think, you know, people generally have a good spidey sense when their spouse is hiding, and it's usually correct, you know? I mean, it can be very indicative that there's something else going on. So, you know, looking over financial statements, having access to accounts, that's important. Yeah. And, you know, when we're not holding each other accountable, that's when we sort of open the door to these secret things going on.
0: So what happens to, say, these secret accounts in a divorce proceeding? Or, I don't know, how did that get introduced, broken up, or whatever?
1: Yeah, well, an important part of the divorce proceeding is full financial disclosure of all assets. And depending on where you live, there could be pretty serious consequences if you don't disclose. So, you know, it's first understanding kind of the laws of where you're at. And the expectation is that everything will be disclosed. And if you decide you're not going to disclose accounts, then you just need to know you're running a very serious risk that, you know, that account may then be awarded to the other partner. And there could be very punitive consequences as a result of not disclosing.
0: Thanks, Jennifer. Jennifer Hargrave. She is the owner and managing partner of Hargrave Family Law. 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
1: The team's looking good this season.
2: I think so. Man, I miss playing football. Ever since I turned 40, I just can't find that fire I used to have.
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0: joining us. Welcome into Tuesday, Cinco de Mayo. It is time now for the mic drop with this morning's Mike Gavin.
1: Good morning. We have a couple of questionable uses of technology to talk about today. Let's start in the skies, where a flight was delayed due to the presence of an unusual passenger, a robot. A man confirmed that he and the 4-foot-tall, 70-pound robot named Bebop boarded the plane in San Francisco last week attempting to fly to San Diego. A Southwest Airlines spokesperson confirmed the human had purchased a ticket for Bebop, but the flight was delayed by the robot's presence in an aisle seat, being a violation of the airline's policy for large carry-on items. Bebop was moved to a window seat, but there was another problem. The robot's battery was found to be larger than the maximum allowed by Southwest policy, so the plane was only able to leave once the battery was removed. Jeez. The plane finally took off, but only after a one-hour delay to sort out all of the robot's issues. Elite Event Robotics, which rents out its robots for appearances at various events, said that Bebop will continue to fly commercial, but without its batteries installed.
0: Wow. Poor Bebop. I mean, that's a lot of drama.
1: Yeah, I mean, look, you buy a ticket for a robot, it's still a robot, right? We're not treating it like a person. It's not going to get snacks. You know, and free drinks, or, well, actually, they don't do that on Southwest, but, yes. So, it's not going to be treated like a human. It's going to be treated like a robot. It's going to be treated like carry-on luggage, whether you bought a ticket for it or not.
0: Well, eventually, it will eat snacks.
1: Yeah, well,
0: and drinks.
1: And,
0: yeah.
1: And probably, you know, have a hankering to fly the plane at some point.
0: True.
1: Going to walk up and knock on the door, like, you know, hey, let me in. I can do this better than you.
0: Yeah.
1: That's the next step in this evolution.
0: And then it's going to be a point where Bebop has too many beers. And it's going to need to be escorted off the plane by air marshals.
1: Yes.
0: And that video is going to go viral.
1: Yes.
0: Of air marshals wrestling somebody like Bebop to get him off the plane for unruly behavior.
1: Yes.
0: That's
1: yes.
0: where this is going.
1: I know. I'm not looking forward to that day when you and I have that
0: Bebop.
1: Conversation. I feel like it's coming sooner rather than later.
0: When Bebop goes bad.
1: Yes. Yeah. Bebop went berserk. And we take you to South Korea now, where a man is in very hot water over his use of AI. Last month, South Korean media reported that a wolf had escaped from a zoo in Daejeon, and some even posted a photo of the animal spotted on the city streets. Looked real, but that photo had been created by AI. South Korean authorities explained that a single AI-manipulated image delayed the wolf's capture by up to 9 days, and that the prolonged deployment of police and firefighters caused significant disruptions to their primary duty of protecting the public. By the time someone realized that the photo had kickstarted this massive operation was fake, the damage had already been done. A 40-year-old is alleged to be responsible for the AI wolf photo. He said that he did it for fun, though he could have a lot less fun in the future, as he now could spend up to 5 years in prison and pay a $6,700 fine.
0: Wow.
1: 5 years in jail for this.
0: Oh, man.
1: Yeah, I mean, it sounds like, if what they say, what the authorities say is true, it sounds like it really messed things up for them and, again, kind of, made them deploy all these resources. I think they had to close a couple of schools down because they were afraid that the wolf was out there in the streets.
0: Right.
1: So, yeah, it really caused some problems for, like, more than a week, it sounds like.
0: Oh, my goodness.
1: Yeah.
0: One image.
1: Yes. That's all it took.
0: Jeez.
1: I saw the picture. It was just, the wolf kind of walking down the street. There was nobody else around in the image.
0: Okay.
1: It was just the wolf just kind of walking down an empty street in this city, and that caused all this mayhem.
0: So they I guess pinpointed where the street may have been and determined that's near a school. We got to shut that school down, right?
1: Yeah,
0: all this
1: yeah.
0: type of stuff.
1: And then they had to send police and firefighters and everybody trying to wrangle this wolf.
0: Wow. Thank you, Mike. 13 minutes now in front of the hour. On This Morning, America's First News.
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3: Increasing clouds for today. Temperatures this morning starting out in the 50s and 60s. We'll have a few bands of rain showers around midday today. A couple of storms with this, but this will not be severe. We're going to be focused on an isolated severe storm risk heading into the late evening and overnight. Wind gusts the main concern, but it won't rule out an isolated tornado. Cooler tomorrow. For 105.5 The Patriot, I'm News 2 meteorologist Marcus Bagwell.
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4: That's with us. The sudden and total shutdown of Spirit Airlines left thousands of passengers stranded in airports across the country. Countless others had their bags already packed for flights that would never come. Meanwhile, other airlines are filling the void. The Transportation Department said Saturday that United, Delta, JetBlue, and Southwest agreed to cap prices specifically for Spirit customers who need to rebook canceled flights. To access those fares, travelers must provide a Spirit flight confirmation number and proof of payment. Spirit said it would automatically process refunds for flights purchased through its channels with a credit or debit card. Anyone with flights booked via a travel agent should contact the agent directly. For those who paid with other methods like vouchers, credits, or free Spirit points, it's not as straightforward. Spirit said compensation for people who book flights through those methods will be determined later through the company's bankruptcy process. 8 minutes now in front of the hour on This Morning. Once again, here's Nicole Murray.
2: And now, the three big things you need to know. Number one.
5: The ceasefire between the U.S. and Iran is being tested after both sides fired shots in the Strait of Hormuz. President Trump said the ongoing, quote, mini-war with Tehran is going well.
6: Can't let them have a nuclear weapon or you're going to have, you'd have problems like nobody would believe. And it's going very well.
5: Meanwhile, the United Arab Emirates officials say Iran launched its first missile and drone attack on the UAE since a ceasefire with the U.S. took effect last month.
2: Number two.
5: Police are searching for suspects after nearly two dozen people were injured during a mass shooting at a lakeside party in Oklahoma. Edmond Mayor Mark Nash, when asked if permits for parties at the lake could have prevented the violence.
7: We're among the safer cities in Oklahoma, especially when it comes to violent crime. At the same time, our police department and our city council are committed to continually improving public safety.
5: Police say they believe there is no ongoing threat to the public.
2: Number three.
5: Acting Attorney General Todd Blanche said the Department of Justice is actively investigating potential antitrust violations in the cattle and beef markets as prices in the sector rise.
8: We will use every law enforcement tool available to help reduce food prices and vigorously enforce the antitrust laws to ensure every aspect of the agricultural industry competes on a fair playing field.
5: President Trump posted on Truth Social last November that the nation's largest meatpacking company should be investigated for potential collusion, price fixing, and price manipulation. Rudy Giuliani's spokesman says the former New York City mayor is hospitalized in stable but critical condition, recovering from pneumonia after being on a ventilator. Dolly Parton has canceled her previously postponed Las Vegas residency due to health challenges, but has assured fans her issues are treatable, Parton in a video shared on social media.
9: The good news is I'm responding really well to meds and treatments, and I'm improving every day. Now, the bad news is it's going to take me a little while before I'm up to stage performance level.
5: Parton shared little details on the specifics of her health issues. Ever get so mad you could just run a mile? The New York Post reports a new trend. People are doing rage workouts to work through their anger.
4: What is this? This is not new.
5: Yeah, right?
4: People go punch a bag or something like all the time. You know what it is? Somebody who's 22 must have identified this as a trend.
5: Oh.
4: No, it's how people release tension.
5: I mean, yeah. Love to hit stuff for it.
4: Yeah.
5: You know?

0: Of course. New trend. This is a young people thing. Come on. 6 minutes now in front of the hour. 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
4: Thanks for joining us. A paper airplane, a song request, and one kind neighbor turned an ordinary day in the Cleveland area into an inspiring moment. KSDK Television says in Lakewood, Ohio, 8-year-old Madeline Glynn heard something she loved drifting over her fence. Her neighbor was outside playing guitar. She wanted to make a request, but instead of wandering into the stranger's yard, she sent a message via paper airplane. With help from her mom, Madeline folded the plane and wrote a note asking for a song by Taylor Swift. Then they launched it. On the other side was 26-year-old Ethan Hayes, full-time musician who plays covers at bars and wineries. He spotted the paper plane and responded immediately. He began playing Love Story. Madeline sang along from her yard. Madeline's mom recorded the interaction, put it on TikTok. Of course, it went viral. The two families had never met before that paper airplane sailed over the fence. Now they have backyard social plans together. For Nicole Murray and Mike Gavin, I'm Gordon Deal. Thanks for listening to This Morning, America's First News.

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3: Don't be dragged back into a quagmire. I'm Dave Anthony, Fox News. That's Iran's warning to the U.S. today after firing at ships in the Strait of Hormuz at the start of a U.S. operation aiming to escort vessels stranded in this conflict.
4: We do know early on Monday, two vessels were successfully escorted through the strait, but since then, Iran has ramped up attacks on the UAE, a U.S. ally in the Gulf. 15 missiles and 4 drones targeted the country with damage caused to a key oil facility. The bottom line here, the Iranians are testing this fragile ceasefire.
3: Fox's Trey Engst in Tel Aviv.
4: I spoke yesterday with President Trump, who told me that if Iran attacks U.S. vessels in this area, they will be, quote, blown off the face of the earth.
3: The U.S. has sunk 6 small Iranian boats that have been targeting ships. We'll get an update on this next hour from War Secretary Pete Hegseth. U.S. military also blew up another suspected drug trafficking boat in the Caribbean yesterday, killing 2 more alleged narco-terrorists. Cole Allen remains jailed the day after a judge apologized to the suspect in the White House Correspondents' Dinner attack, who's charged with attempting to assassinate the president.
5: Magistrate Judge Zia Farouk criticized his treatment, saying that despite the charges, the court and the jail are supposed to presume the man's innocence. Well, the 31-year-old was placed on suicide watch when he was first imprisoned. That requires placement in a padded cell without access to phones, recreational time, books, or religious materials.
3: Fox's Alex Hogan. The rest of the polls are opening now in Indiana after voting started an hour ago in other parts of the state, where Trump controversies on today's primary ballots.
6: After some Republican state senators voted last year with Democrats to block President Trump's redistricting efforts. 7 of them now have President Trump-backed primary challengers in districts the president carried in 2024 by double digits, including in Indiana District 21, where Republican Tracy Powell is running to replace State Senator Jim Buck, who has the backing of the president's former vice president, Mike Pence.
3: That's Fox's Jeff Manasso. 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
3: We mentioned Indiana. They are also voting in primaries today in Ohio. A police officer is hospitalized in Philadelphia after being shot during a traffic stop last night while frisking one of the two people in the car. A gun discharged hitting the officer in the leg. He's said to be doing well, recovering. One person is in police custody. Still no arrests in the Sunday night mass shooting during a party at Arcadia Lake near Oklahoma City. The two masked gunmen still on the loose. They injured at least 23 people. Edmond, Oklahoma Mayor Mark Nash says,
10: "We're already taking steps to review and strengthen park operations, permitting processes, and security measures."
3: Now, there's also a manhunt in Tennessee.
11: Local, state, and federal law enforcement are looking for Craig Berry, charged with the attempted murder of his wife at their home in Dover, Tennessee, Friday. The Stewart County Sheriff's Department says he shot her, she survived, and he ran off into the woods in camouflage clothing, believed to be carrying at least one handgun. The Sheriff's Department describes Berry as a military special forces veteran with extensive training in survival tactics, physically fit, capable of navigating difficult terrain and waterways. It says the search is shifting now from broad sweeps to more targeted searches based on leads. Chris Foster, Fox News.
3: On Wall Street, stock futures are rising the day after selling. In the NBA playoffs,
12: Minnesota comes in on the road and steals game one.

0: on NBC Sports Network, the San Antonio Spurs came up short on their home court in Game 1 of their second-round series against the Minnesota Timberwolves, who took the opener 104-102. Anthony Edwards, who suffered a knee injury April 25th in Game 4 versus Denver, made an unexpected early return last night for Minnesota. Edwards scored 18 points, including 11 in the final quarter. The Knicks outscored the 76ers by at least 8 points in every quarter, including a 15-point advantage in the second quarter. New York got 35 points from Jalen Brunson in a 137-98 win for a 1-0 series lead.
1: That's Fox's Jaron Max. In the NHL, Carolina beat Philadelphia in overtime. Vegas topped Anaheim. I'm Dave Anthony. This is Fox News.

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1: A truce on the brink. Good morning, I'm Gordon Deal, along with Nicole Murray. On this Tuesday, May 5th, glad you could join us. Here's what's up this hour.
2: After Iran fired on American ships, the U.S. says it destroyed six Iranian military boats in the Strait of Hormuz.
1: Strengthening Republicans, the Supreme Court has agreed to fast-track a decision about Louisiana's congressional map.
2: Authorities in Oklahoma now say 23 people were injured in a shooting during a party at Arcadia Lake Sunday night.
1: And the financial damage of a long-term loan for your car.
3: What's happening is that when car owners then trade in their vehicles, often they are underwater on that loan, meaning the amount that they still owe on that loan is more than the car is even worth at that point. And that's because cars depreciate a lot in the first 3 years of ownership.
1: Vanessa Wong at MarketWatch on the car buying habit costing us thousands of dollars. A fragile truce is being threatened after the U.S. and Iran exchanged fresh attacks in their chess match in the Strait of Hormuz. The fresh volleys of missiles and drones came after President Trump unveiled a new effort to get stranded tankers and other ships through the strait. Several merchant ships in the Gulf yesterday reported explosions or fires. The U.S. said it had destroyed six small Iranian military boats, and Iran attacked an oil port in the UAE. CENTCOM Commander Admiral Brad Cooper on a call with reporters.
4: The cruise missiles were going after both U.S. Navy ships, but mostly after commercial shipping. We defended both ourselves, and consistent with our commitment, we defended all the commercial ships. We had drone launches against commercial ships, all of which were defended against, consistent with our commitment.
1: Also, the U.S. military said two commercial vessels safely transited the Strait of Hormuz. Meanwhile, the U.S. ambassador to the U.N. says the U.S. is co-drafting a Security Council resolution with Bahrain and its Gulf allies that would hold Iran to account for its chokehold over the Strait of Hormuz. A win for Republicans in Louisiana. The Supreme Court is allowing last week's ruling that gutted a key part of the Voting Rights Act to take effect ahead of schedule. We learn more from this morning's Mike Gavin.
5: The court ruled 6-3 yesterday, strengthening Louisiana Republicans as they pursue a new congressional voting map ahead of the November midterm elections. Justice Ketanji Brown Jackson, one of the court's three liberals, said the court should stay on the sidelines to avoid the appearance of partiality, citing the court's traditional reluctance to make changes right before an election. Justice Samuel Alito called Jackson's concerns about bias baseless and insulting, and argued that, if anything, it could create an appearance of partiality if the court lets Louisiana's old map stand by, running out the clock.
1: Gordon. Thanks, Mike. The court ruled 6-3 last week that the Louisiana House map, which currently includes two majority black districts held by Democrats, is unconstitutional. Meanwhile, Tennessee and Alabama have also launched last-minute redistricting efforts that could result in fewer Democratic seats. Police are still searching for suspects after nearly two dozen people were injured during a mass shooting near a campground north of Oklahoma City. The shooting took place Sunday night during a large party near Arcadia Lake in the city of Edmond, about 15 miles northeast of the state capital. According to the Edmond Police Department, authorities responded to multiple 911 calls about a shooting near Scissortail Campground and found multiple people hurt, some struck by gunfire. Edmond Mayor Mark Nash called the incident a tragedy, said the community remains safe, and that his thoughts are with the injured.
6: Edmond is strong, engaged, and resilient. We look out for one another, and when challenges arise, we address them directly and responsibly. That is what makes this community special, and it is what we'll continue to protect.
1: Police yesterday said they had learned 23 people had been injured in the incident, and a motive remained unclear. 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

in Congress. 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
10: Increasing clouds for today. Temperatures this morning starting out in the 50s and 60s. We'll have a few bands of rain showers around midday today. A couple of storms with this, but this will not be severe. We're going to be focused on an isolated severe storm risk heading into the late evening and overnight. Wind gusts the main concern, but it won't rule out an isolated tornado. Cooler tomorrow. For 105.5 The Patriot, I'm News 2 meteorologist Marcus Bagwell.
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0: sides. And then you've had these redistricting fights in California and Virginia. And, you know, Democrats are prevailing in all of these races and fights. And so they're almost a little too joyous right now, but there are a lot of people who say, let's not do this, because a lot of these voters who are supporting us right now are upset about what's happening in the economy, or they have another gripe with President Trump, or, you know, they know that we're anti-Trump and that's why they're supporting us, but we're not really giving them a reason to support us. So they're kind of getting the wrong idea, and a lot of Democrats have quietly been telling me that this is worrisome for them.
1: Okay, so you talked about concerns that Democrats are not necessarily winning the argument, which is what here?
0: The argument is that they need to have a plan and a proposal and put those things out. If you ask most people right now, what do Democrats actually stand for? Even Democrats can really tell you. And I think that's part of the problem that, you know, as one consultant said, look, everyone knows that we're anti-Trump, but we need to give voters a reason to come to us other than that. And that's one of the reasons they lost in 2024. You know, they didn't have a concise, appealing message to a lot of people who at one point in time were traditional Democratic voters. And so they need to win back not only those voters, but possibly moderates and soft Republicans. And the way to do that is to give people a reason to vote for you. And elections are of course, about the future. So they need to talk about the future.
1: We're speaking with Amy Parnes, senior political correspondent at The Hill. The story is called Democrats Worry They May Be Taking the Wrong Lesson from Recent Wins. What do Democratic strategists recommend here with regards to, say, the economy or crime or immigration? Do they have, I don't know, some sort of plan with those topics?
0: That's part of the problem, Gordon. But a lot of people are saying, okay, let's keep it to the economy. That's what most people care about. That's what they cared about in the 2024 election and voting for Trump. So a lot of people are saying, let's have a concise argument about the economy and how Democrats are going to make things better. And part of that kind of dovetails with what's happening in Iran, for example, because a lot of Democrats are also feeling a little joy about how people are seeing their 401ks plummet and gas prices up and food prices up. And so they're saying we can actually have a message around that and say, look, we weren't for this war, but here is a proposal that we're for. Here's what will make your lives feel easier. And that's something that they just haven't done.
1: Yeah. I think there was a donor you quoted in your story who said he doesn't want that. He's sort of saying, you know, let Republicans essentially implode on themselves and just stand back and watch. Don't get in the way.
0: Yes, this is John Morgan, the injury lawyer, who is basically, he's a huge Democratic mega donor, has been for years, and he's saying, he was making the point to me that they shouldn't say anything. They should let Republicans sort of implode, and that's the point, that, you know, let them implode and let Democrats win off of that. But a lot of people are saying, no, that's just not enough anymore. That's what we've done. That's what we did in 2024. And it just didn't get us past the finish line. And the problem is, I think they might also get the wrong lessons with the midterms, because it looks like Democrats will win the House. It looks more and more likely that they could win the Senate too, more so than a few weeks back where Republicans, it looked like we're going to hold on to the Senate. But, you know, people are saying that could give us the wrong lesson, too. If Democrats feel like, OK, look, we won back both houses, but it's not the way to win nationally. And so the concern is really for 2028 and not so much the midterms.
1: Got it. Thanks, Amy. Amy Parnes, senior political correspondent at The Hill. 19 minutes now after the hour on This Morning, America's First News. Here's Nicole Murray.
2: And now, the three big things you need to know. Number one.
3: The U.S. and Iran have traded new attacks in the Gulf as they fight for control over the Strait of Hormuz. CENTCOM Commander Admiral Brad Cooper spoke with reporters over the phone.
4: The IRGC has launched multiple cruise missiles, drones, and small boats at ships we are protecting. We have defeated each and every one of those threats through the clinical application of defensive munitions.
3: Meanwhile, President Trump referred to the conflict in Iran as a, quote,

0: quote, mini war.
1: Number two.
0: Nearly 150 people, including 17 Americans, are stranded on a cruise ship off the coast of West Africa after a suspected Hanta virus outbreak on the vessel killed at least three people. World Health Organization Director for Epidemic and Pandemic Preparedness, Maria Van Kerkhove.
2: Passengers are being asked to stay in their cabins and limit their risk while disinfection and other measures are being taken.
0: WHO officials say at least seven cases of the rare rodent-borne disease have been identified so far.
1: Number three.
0: The Secret Service said its officers confronted an armed and suspicious individual near the White House who later fired at them before fleeing on foot and being shot by law enforcement. Yesterday's incident led to a brief lockdown at the White House. The Supreme Court has allowed last week's landmark decision striking down Louisiana's congressional map to take effect immediately as GOP state officials scramble to redraw the map before this year's midterm elections. The court ruled 6-3 that the state's House map is unconstitutional. AAA data says the national average price of gas has pushed even higher to $4.48 per gallon this morning as shippers stay out of the Strait of Hormuz. Chief Oil Analyst for Gulf Oil, Tom Closa on ABC News.
3: I'm going to be watching the statistics that come out Wednesday on imports and exports. The United States is exporting a lot of gasoline, a lot of crude, and a lot of diesel, and there might be an outcry against that.
0: And finally, police are experiencing new challenges in the era of autonomous vehicles. Starting July 1st, law enforcement officials will be allowed to give tickets to driverless vehicles for traffic violations.
4: Whoa, who pays those?
0: The companies that operate the autonomous vehicles.
4: Mm.
0: But like still, how do you like roll down your window, ma'am? Yeah. License, uh-huh. Registration, like who do you talk to?
4: I think the autonomous vehicle is going to lose the tickets.
0: Lose the, as
4: yeah,
0: in like,
4: get rid of it. Turn the windshield wipers on and let it blow in the wind or something.
0: Yeah, there's some problems here.
4: 22 minutes now after the hour.

0: Here it comes.
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6: On your way in this morning, Crab Street between Frosty Morn Drive and College Street in Clarksville is shut down. Now, that was after a crash last night and some power outages, some power lines down on the roadway, and they are still working on it. I'm Lee Irwin.
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2: Increasing clouds for today. Temperatures this morning starting out in the 50s and 60s. We'll have a few bands of rain showers around midday today. A couple of storms with this, but this will not be severe. We're going to be focused on an isolated severe storm risk heading into the late evening and overnight. Wind gusts the main concern, but it won't rule out an isolated tornado. Cooler tomorrow. For 105.5 The Patriot, I'm News 2 meteorologist Marcus Bagwell.

0: Thanks for being with us. Welcome into Tuesday. Car buyers have been stretching out their loan terms to lower their monthly payments as prices for new vehicles have crept up in the last few years. But that practice can ultimately be financially painful. Here's Vanessa Wong, personal finance reporter at MarketWatch. Vanessa, set the scene.
1: Well, the price of new cars has gone up. It's very expensive to buy a new car now. Almost $50,000 on average for a new car. And the way that Americans are largely dealing with this is they are taking out longer loans so that they can lower their monthly payment. We're in a high-cost environment right now. I think there are a lot of reasons why this might be a reasonable choice for a household to make if you can't afford, a shorter loan period for a car. But what's happening is that when car owners then trade in their vehicles, often they are underwater on that loan, meaning the amount that they still owe on that loan is more than the car is even worth at that point. And that's because cars depreciate a lot in the first 3 years of ownership. So right now the average underwater trade-in is carrying $7,100 in negative equity. So that is an amount that you either have to pay off in cash when you trade in your car, or you roll it over into your next loan, making your next loan bigger and more expensive, or dragging out the term of that loan. So it's just this cycle of negative equity that, you know, some consumers are pushing forward into the future that's really going to catch up with them at some point. There's research that shows that consumers who roll over their negative equity into their next car loan often have worse credit. They might be lower income. So, you know, these are choices that I think consumers might be making because they don't have other choices. But there are a lot of other consumers, researchers say, that truly they're just trading in their car because they like the new car smell and they're used to trading in their car every 3 or 4 years.
0: Oh, wow.
1: And I think those are the consumers where I think there might be options for them.
0: Okay.
1: They might just want to, the clear solution is just to hold on to your car for longer. And for some people, that might not be even that long. You can hold on to your car, for example. If you have less than $2,000 of negative equity in your car, you might just need to hold on to it for like another 6 months so that you break even and don't have to, you know, owe those thousands of dollars when you trade in. And the rule of thumb is generally to, if you're concerned about negative equity, keep your car for longer than half the term of the loan. So right now, people have long loans. Those with 72-month loans are about 40% of car sales. People with 84 months or longer loans were 12% of sales. So people have long loans, keep them for, 4 or 5 years. Try to hold on to your car, maintain it, hold on to it. Hopefully it won't pain you too much.
0: Yeah. We're speaking with Vanessa Wong, personal finance reporter at MarketWatch. You talked about maybe offsetting some of that negative equity with cash incentives from dealers. Explain that.
1: Yeah, so car manufacturers are aware of this negative equity problem. It existed before the pandemic. I mean, your car depreciates. People trade in their cars with negative equity. This is just something that exists in the auto market. The thing is that the negative equity is bigger now than it used to be. So what...

0: What a lot of dealers do is they offer you an incentive when you trade in. It's like a cash bonus or a trade-in bonus to offset some of that negative equity.
1: Thanks, Vanessa. Vanessa Wong, personal finance reporter at MarketWatch. 30 minutes now after the hour on This Morning, America's First News.

0: for a Clarksville news update from ClarksvilleNow.com. I'm Lee Irwin. The city of Clarksville has released a proposed fiscal year 2026-27 budget that includes a 31-cent property tax increase. The proposal would increase the property tax rate to $1.23 per $100 of assessed value. That's after a 4-cent increase for the last budget cycle. The current rate is 92 cents per $100 of assessed value. The proposed budget is made up of over $187 million for the general fund. Rain is in the forecast, which should help with the local drought. The National Weather Service says Montgomery County remains under extreme drought conditions. There's a low chance of severe weather with thunderstorms and gusty winds possible. Up to 2 inches of rain is expected tonight through Wednesday. Two Clarksville Girl Scouts of Troop 4022B, Aurora and Diana Kangas, have earned the prestigious Bronze Award. It is the highest honor available at their age level in Girl Scouting. The award is given to Girl Scouts who identify a community need and take action to address it in a meaningful, sustainable way. And the District 13 4A baseball tournament ended with two important games Friday. Clarksville High downed Rossview High to take their second straight district title, and Rossview High beat Kirkwood High to extend their season. For more on these stories, go to ClarksvilleNow.com. I'm Lee Irwin on 105.5 The Patriot, Clarksville's news station.
1: This year, America celebrates 250 years of freedom. And here in Clarksville, that history lives all around us. Our city is named for Revolutionary War hero General George Rogers Clark, a man who fought to secure America's frontier. Today, that same spirit lives on at Fort Campbell, where the 101st Airborne continues defending the freedom he helped win. From the Revolution to today's defenders, join the 5-Star Media Group as we celebrate America 250, honoring our history, our community, and the heroes who protect it.

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1: Increasing clouds for today. Temperatures this morning starting out in the 50s and 60s. We'll have a few bands of rain showers around midday today. A couple of storms with this, but this will not be severe. We're going to be focused on an isolated severe storm risk heading into the late evening and overnight. Wind gusts the main concern, but it won't rule out an isolated tornado. Cooler tomorrow. For 105.5 The Patriot, I'm News 2 meteorologist Marcus Bagwell.
0: The world to your door every morning. 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
2: Thanks for spending time with us. Welcome into Tuesday, May 5th. Gordon Deal with Nicole Murray. Some of our top stories and headlines. U.S. says it destroyed six Iranian military boats after they fired on American ships. UAE suffered its first Iranian attack since a ceasefire began. Supreme Court fast-tracked Louisiana's new congressional map decision. The nation's highest court also temporarily restored access to abortion pills by mail. White House was on lockdown briefly yesterday after a Secret Service agent exchanged gunfire with an unidentified individual. And why a tour guide in eastern Canada says a customer indirectly saved his life. That story in about 20 minutes. For the second year in a row in the real estate market, sellers, agents, and analysts are mourning a spring bump in sales that failed to materialize. Analysis from James Rodriguez, real estate correspondent at Business Insider. James, what's going on?
3: Yeah, I think real estate agents particularly came into this year with a lot of optimism. We were seeing mortgage rates were lower than they were last year. Home prices have been relatively flat, and incomes have been growing faster than home prices. So there were a lot of signs that we would see some significant pickup this year. And that really hasn't panned out. We've seen the conflict in Iran introduce a lot of uncertainty. Mortgage rates have ticked up. They briefly touched lower than 6%, which was a big deal earlier this year. Yeah. They've risen to around 6.25%. And so there have been a few signs that things are improving, but it's still just not the spring bump that many were hoping for.
2: Okay, what are some of the reasons here? You mentioned the war in Iran. What else is going on?
3: Well, I think a lot of it comes down to mortgage rates. And since we saw those rise, they hit around more than 6.5%. Even a half percentage or a full percentage point difference, that really makes a big difference for people who could be paying, hundreds of dollars more each month because of those moves. So interest rates, general kind of economic anxiety, I think, is still persisting. People, the unemployment rate is still relatively low, but companies also aren't hiring a lot, which makes people feel sort of uneasy about their jobs and their job prospects. And then, we've seen inflation rise as well. People see it at the gas pump. And so I think people are sort of making this calculation that maybe if I wait, things are going to get better, and that's what's keeping people still on the sidelines.
2: What has happened to the forecast that were made for 2026?
3: Yeah, I think the interesting thing is, despite a lot of the optimism coming into this year, the forecasts were still relatively modest, predicting sales volume to rise, 4 or 5% from last year, which was already a pretty slow year. And we're seeing even those conservative forecasts being downgraded. People are just expecting fewer home sales this year than they were at the beginning of the year. And I think a lot of that, too, is because sellers are saying, I'm not in a rush to sell. We see a lot of people with these great mortgage rates. They can hold on to these homes. They're not in financial distress. And so if people are seeing a lot of price cuts out there, or they're seeing buyers really negotiating, they may say, look, I'm going to wait until things are a little hotter.
2: We're speaking with James Rodriguez, real estate correspondent at Business Insider. The story is called RIP to the Summer Home Selling Season. That agent you spoke to in the Phoenix area, Neil Brooks, what did he tell you, James?
3: Well, like a lot of agents, he came into the year really excited, and they were just kind of crossing their fingers that something wouldn't happen. And then, of course, the war in Iran happened. We saw mortgage rates rise. And so he's basically expecting this year to end up a lot like last year, where it was pretty slow. The thing that gives him optimism is, if the job market holds up, if rates come down a little bit, then he does feel like things will be right back in action. And I think he did also point out that if homes are priced appropriately, they're still selling. And on the flip side of that, buyers

0: you know, shrewd buyers can win a lot of concessions right now. They can get their closing costs covered. They may be able to bargain down the price. He's getting more concessions than he's had in a decade, which I think points to, you know, for the buyers that are still out there, there are, you know, relative deals to be had.
1: Was he the one who talked about a recipe for turnaround?
0: Yeah, he did. The recipe for turnaround is pretty simple. It's a swift end to the war in Iran, which I guess that in itself is very complicated, and we're not seeing signs that that's going to happen. But more so, interest rates and jobs. You know, the job market holds up. Stability in the mortgage market. I think one thing that causes people to pull back is when rates are all over the place. So if people have an idea of where things are headed, that'll give them more confidence to move forward in their home buying or selling.
1: Is there such a thing like somebody having an advantage in this market, meaning the buyer or seller?
0: Well, I think a lot of that depends on where you are in the country. So we've seen the Sun Belt, you know, that lower half of the U.S. really slow down. You know, I'm from Austin. We've seen that market really cool down. But in places where home builders really weren't flocking to, you think of the Midwest or the Northeast, where there was just fewer home construction.
1: Thanks, James. James Rodriguez, real estate correspondent at Business Insider. By the way, make sure to check out a podcast of today's show. 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Just do a search for This Morning with Gordon Deal. 20 minutes now in front of the hour on This Morning, America's First News. Coming up next, making fun of the attendees at the Met Gala.
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0: for spending time with us. Welcome into Tuesday, Cinco de Mayo. It's time now for the mic drop with this morning's Mike Gavin.
1: Good morning. Well, we know this normally isn't the place you go for your Met Gala coverage, but there are a couple of angles that caught my eye this morning. For example, last week we were talking about Timothy Chalamet and his man-spreading after photos surfaced of the actor taking up a lot of space on the sidelines of the New York Knicks playoff game, appearing to force his girlfriend Kylie Jenner and comedian Tina Fey to scrunch into much smaller spaces. Gordon defended Chalamet, denying that the Dune star was man spreading. In any case, he scored major points with basketball fans last night. As the Knicks were beating up on the Philadelphia 76ers, Chalamet was again spotted courtside, all while his celebrity girlfriend was strutting her stuff uptown at the Met Gala. Bleacher Report posted the contrasting pics to social media, and commenters loved the move, calling him a real one, saying he's got his priorities straight and is married to the game. One commenter took the Met, the M-E-T, off the end of his name and dubbed him Timothy Chalamet.
0: Oh, wow.
1: Yeah, that was pretty good.
0: I guess a good one.
1: I enjoyed that one.
0: They're going to have him back, too, since they obliterated the Sixers last night. Good luck, John.
1: Yeah, I haven't been paying attention, I'll be honest, to the basketball playoffs. I was just looking at their last handful of scores. They are destroying people right now. The Knicks, I mean, that's, what, been over 50 years since they've won a championship? Mm-hmm. This is their best shot in a while, it seems like.
0: Well, it's like defense optional right now in the NBA.
1: Yeah, I suppose so.
0: How about this trip down the floor? Are we going to play some defense? Nah. Let Jalen Brunson hoist up another three-pointer.
1: Yeah, let's take it back to the 90s when the scores, the playoff game scores were like in the 70s, right? It was like a 78-77, you know, win. Bloody players all over the place. That's the way it was back in the day.
0: Defense is all about effort, Mike. All about effort.
1: Yes. And with Chalamet cheering on a Knicks win, Kylie Jenner and the other celebs were busy posing for pics at the Met Gala, which is known for outlandish outfits worn by the famous attendees. No last-minute outfit changes, however, as all of the guests' attire must be approved by iconic Vogue editor Anna Wintour. Wintour also personally invites every guest to then have the privilege of reportedly forking over $100,000 to be there. Other rules and regulations include no smoking, no social media, no selfies, and no sitting next to your spouse as they try to pair people with guests who they can actually have a good conversation with. And then there's the food served at this thing. There are some rules about that. They don't serve parsley so as not to get stuck in guests' teeth. Also, no onion or garlic to avoid bad breath, and no messy appetizers to avoid damage to the costumes and clothes.
0: Wow, that kind of limits you to what? Like, I guess a peanut butter sandwich, right? That's fairly clean.
1: That's clean?
0: Well, it's not going to get stuck in your teeth. It's not going to drip on you.
1: I mean,
0: it's just solid.
1: See, I don't know. I would go the opposite. It's messy. The potential for bad breath. There's all kinds of...
0: With a peanut butter sandwich?
1: Just peanut
0: butter on bread.
1: If you put peanut butter on like I put peanut butter on, if you're putting some very thin layer of peanut butter on, then maybe not, but I like to slather that peanut butter on.
0: Well, that's different from garlic and onion, though. That's a whole different level of bad breath smell.
1: No, but I'm talking about the oozing out the sides and eventually falling onto your clothes. For me, I 100% would have some peanut butter on my clothes if I had a peanut butter sandwich.
0: If it was peanut butter and jelly, that's why I left out the jelly. Uh-huh. I figured you got to fighting chance if the peanut butter starts to ooze because it's slow. You might be able to react in time to move it away from your mouth. Babe,
1: bottom line is I would take a peanut butter sandwich over almost anything that was served at the Met Gala last night.
0: I love the no last-minute outfit changes unless Anna approves.
1: Mm-hmm.
0: Thank you, Mike. 13 minutes in front of the hour.
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0: On your way in this morning, Craft Street between Frosty Mourne Drive and College Street in Clarksville is shut down. Now, that was after a crash last night and some power outages, some power lines down on the roadway, and they are still working on it. I'm Lee Irwin.
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1: Increasing clouds for today. Temperatures this morning starting out in the 50s and 60s. We'll have a few bands of rain showers around midday today. A couple of storms with this, but this will not be severe. We're going to be focused on an isolated severe storm risk heading into the late evening and overnight. Wind gusts the main concern, but it won't rule out an isolated tornado. Cooler tomorrow. For 105.5 The Patriot, I'm News 2 meteorologist Marcus Bagwell.
2: The top stories and expert interviews that make sense of what you care about. This is America's First News, This Morning with Gordon Deal.
3: Thanks for being with us. The sudden and total shutdown of Spirit Airlines last weekend left thousands of passengers stranded. Countless others have their bags already packed for flights that would never come. Meanwhile, other airlines are filling the void. The Transportation Department says United, Delta, JetBlue, and Southwest agreed to cap prices specifically for Spirit customers who need to rebook. To access those fares, you got to provide a Spirit flight confirmation number and proof of payment. Spirit said it would automatically process refunds for flights purchased through its channels with a credit or debit card. Anyone with flights booked via a travel agent should contact that agent directly. For those who paid with other methods like vouchers, credits, or free Spirit points, it's not as straightforward. Spirit said compensation for people who book flights through those methods will be determined later through the company's bankruptcy process. 8 minutes now in front of the hour on This Morning. Once again, here's Nicole Murray.
2: And now, the three big things you need to know. Number one.
4: The ceasefire between the U.S. and Iran is being tested after both sides fired shots in the Strait of Hormuz. President Trump said the ongoing, quote, mini-war with Tehran is going well.
5: They have no Navy. They have no Air Force. They have no anti-aircraft equipment. They have no radar. They have no nothing. They have no leaders, actually.
4: Meanwhile, the United Arab Emirates officials say Iran launched its first missile and drone attack on the UAE since a ceasefire with the U.S. took effect last month.
2: Number two.
4: Police are searching for suspects after nearly two dozen people were injured during a mass shooting at a lakeside party in Oklahoma. Edmond Mayor Mark Nash.
6: Edmond is strong, engaged, and resilient. We look out for one another, and when challenges arise, we address them directly and responsibly. That is what makes this community special, and it is what we'll continue to protect.
4: Police say there is no ongoing threat to the public.
2: Number three.
4: The Department of Justice said it is actively investigating potential antitrust violations in the cattle and beef markets as prices in the sector rise. Secretary of Agriculture Brooke Rollins.
7: JBS, a Brazilian-owned company, Cargill, Tyson Foods, and National Beef, another Brazilian company. Those four companies monopolize about 85% of the U.S. processing market today.
4: President Trump posted on Truth Social last November that the nation's largest meatpacking company should be investigated for potential collusion, price fixing, and price manipulation. Britney Spears has pleaded guilty through her lawyer to a lesser charge that will allow her to avoid jail time after California prosecutors accused her of driving under the influence of alcohol and drugs. District Attorney Eric Nasarenko.
8: She's ordered to continue in her mental health and substance treatment. She is ordered to meet with a psychologist once a week and a psychiatrist twice a month.
4: Spears will be on probation for a year, must take a required DUI class, and pay state-mandated fines. Dolly Parton has canceled her previously postponed Las Vegas residency due to health challenges, but has assured fans her issues are treatable. Parton in a video shared on social media.
9: The good news is I'm responding really well to meds and treatments, and I'm improving every day. Now, the bad news is it's going to take me a little while before I'm up to stage performance level.
4: Parton shared little details on the specifics of her health issues. Not so favorable changes coming to Delta Airlines. The carrier said starting May 19th, it is removing all food and beverage services on flights under 349 miles.
3: Okay. And then in exchange, we get to bring on our own alcohol and drink it on the flight.
4: Oh, there you go.
3: There you go.
4: Love that.
3: That's our counteroffer. 6 minutes in front of the hour. 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
2: Pleasure with us. A tour guide on the east coast of Canada who appears on a hit TV show is crediting a tourist with saving his life after she urged him to contact his doctor. Charles Barkhouse, a historian on Oak Island, Nova Scotia, told CTV News he had just wrapped up a tour last September when a woman approached him and identified herself as a doctor. She said, "Can I examine your neck?" After she looked at it, she said, "You need to call your doctor immediately." And he did. After several tests, he was diagnosed with a rare and aggressive form of thyroid cancer, had surgery New Year's Eve. The doctors removed more than 40 lymph nodes, including 23 that were cancerous. He refers to the mystery tourist as his guardian angel. That'll do it for this hour. For Nicole Murray and Mike Gavin, I'm Gordon Deal. Thanks for listening to This Morning, America's First News.

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4: We're about to get an update from the Pentagon. I'm Dave Anthony, Fox News. For more, Secretary Pete Hegseth in a few minutes on the operation President Trump calls Project Freedom to get more ships moving in the Strait of Hormuz while continuing to block Iran's ports.
5: Can't let them have a nuclear weapon or you'd have problems like nobody would believe. And it's going very well.
4: Fox's Trey Yingst reports from Tel Aviv.
6: There are more than 15,000 U.S. soldiers, sailors, and Marines in this area that are helping to escort these vessels. They are not actively riding alongside the vessels, but they are overwatching them. And so they have the ability to shoot down the incoming Iranian fire. But again, Iran is not only targeting vessels in the Persian Gulf, but they've now turned to start attacking with ballistic missiles and drones these countries in the Gulf, including the United Arab Emirates.
4: Iran warns the U.S. not to drag this back into a quagmire after the American military destroyed six small Iranian boats for attacking ships. There are reports a man opened fire near the Washington Monument yesterday is facing charges today. Fox's Kevin Cork reports Secret Service spotted him first.
7: He appeared to have the imprint of a weapon on him. So when officers approached the guy, he took off and then he started firing on them. They, of course, returned fire. The suspect was hit, but then again, so was a child near the scene. Both the child and the gunman remain hospitalized. They are recovering.
4: Cole Allen remains jailed today after a judge apologized to the suspect in the White House Correspondents' Dinner attack for facing restrictive conditions in jail while on suicide watch. There are going to the polls today in two states, Indiana. President Trump is backing Republicans there in seven primaries that he's trying to unseat GOP state senators who joined Democrats, blocking a congressional redistricting in Ohio.
8: Republican John Husted is running in his Senate primary unopposed. The former lieutenant governor was appointed to the seat by outgoing Governor Mike DeWine when then-Senator J.D. Vance moved on to become vice president. On the Democratic side, former Senator Sherrod Brown is back and has far outraised his Democratic primary challenge.
4: That's Fox's Jessica Rosenthal. 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
9: My name is Whitney Allen, and I'm a widow. My husband Ryan died. We never thought we'd ever

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4: We're learning more about the suspected arsonist in California accused of setting a fire that grew later into the massive and deadly Palisades wildfire in January of last year that burned down thousands of homes in the Los Angeles area. Prosecutors have revealed in court documents Jonathan Rinderneck was angry at the world and upset he didn't have any New Year's Eve plans. Meanwhile, California is taking action against State Farm.
5: California Insurance Commissioner Ricardo Lara revealing the state has filed an accusation and order to show cause against State Farm. Noting out of more than 11,000 claims from State Farm customers related to last year's deadly Palisades and Eaton fires, state investigators reviewed 220, finding nearly 400 violations, including of the Unfair Insurance Claims Practices Act. Lara alleges State Farm delayed, underpaid, and buried policyholders in red tape at the worst moment of their lives, adding in a statement, "That is unacceptable, and we are taking decisive action to hold them accountable." He goes on to say the filing is the first step toward a public hearing before an administrative judge. Kristen Goodwin, Fox News.
4: A college is caught up in the controversy of a Trump crackdown on transgender policies.
6: Smith College in Massachusetts has admitted self-identified transgender women since 2015. Many women's colleges do. The education department is investigating whether Smith is in violation of Title IX, banning sex discrimination in schools that receive federal money. There's an exception for private undergraduate colleges like Smith, allowing single-sex admissions without violating the law. The Education Department's Assistant Secretary for Civil Rights, Kimberly Ritchie, says in a statement, "An all-women's college loses all meaning if it's admitting biological males." A Smith spokesperson says the school is aware of the investigation and that the college is fully committed to its institutional mission and values, including compliance with civil rights laws. Chris Foster, Fox News.
4: On Wall Street, stock futures are rising as oil prices drop 2%, though with a gas pump another 3-cent increase today. I'm Dave Anthony. This is Fox News.

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1: Attacks in the Gulf. Good morning, I'm Gordon Deal, along with Nicole Murray. On this Tuesday, May 5th, glad you could join us. Here's what we have for you this hour.
2: The U.S. says it destroyed six Iranian military boats and that Iran fired on American ships in the Strait of Hormuz.
1: The White House was locked down after the Secret Service yesterday exchanged gunfire nearby with an unknown individual.
2: In a win for Republicans, the Supreme Court has agreed to fast-track a decision about Louisiana's congressional map.
1: And if the U.S. uses such a little amount of Middle East oil, why are gas prices so high?
3: Oil is a global market. So whenever there's a shock to oil, like anywhere, that affects the overall supply or demand for oil, I guess it causes prices to go up or down kind of everywhere. And so even though the shock is on oil in the Middle East, the effect is that oil becomes more expensive everywhere.
1: Dan Divise at USA Today on the mechanics of the global oil industry. A fragile truce is being threatened after the U.S. and Iran exchange fresh attacks in their chess match involving the Strait of Hormuz. The fresh volleys of missiles and drones came after President Trump unveiled a new effort to get stranded tankers and other ships through the vital waterway. Several merchant ships in the Gulf yesterday reported explosions or fires. The U.S. said it had destroyed six small Iranian military boats, and Iran attacked an oil port in the United Arab Emirates. Also, the U.S. military said two commercial vessels safely transited the Strait of Hormuz. CENTCOM Commander Admiral Brad Cooper on a call with reporters.
4: The IRGC has launched multiple cruise missiles, drones, and small boats at ships we are protecting. We have defeated each and every one of those threats through the clinical application of defensive munitions.
1: On a related note, President Trump says the U.S. engaged in a mini-war. While speaking during a small business event at the White House in March, the president said he didn't like using the word war, quote, because you're supposed to get congressional approval. A win for Republicans in Louisiana. The Supreme Court is allowing last week's ruling that gutted a key part of the Voting Rights Act to take effect ahead of schedule. We get more from this morning's Mike Gavin.
5: The court ruled 6-3 yesterday, strengthening Louisiana Republicans as they pursue a new congressional voting map ahead of the November midterm elections. Justice Ketanji Brown Jackson, one of the court's three liberals, said the court should stay on the sidelines to avoid the appearance of partiality, citing the court's traditional reluctance to make changes right before an election. Justice Samuel Alito called Jackson's concerns about bias baseless and insulting and argued that, if anything, it could create an appearance of partiality if the court lets Louisiana's old map stand by, running out the clock. Gordon.
1: Thank you, Mike. The voters who initially challenged Louisiana's map asked the justices last week to speed up the usual 32-day period between when a ruling is announced and when the Supreme Court clerk formally passes the decision down to a lower court. Police are searching for suspects after nearly two dozen people were injured during a mass shooting near a campground north of Oklahoma City. It took place Sunday night during a large party near Arcadia Lake in the city of Edmond, about 15 miles northeast of the state capital. According to the Edmond Police Department, authorities responded to multiple 911 calls about a shooting near Scissortail Campground and found multiple people hurt, some struck by gunfire. Edmond Mayor Mark Nash called the incident a tragedy, said the community remains safe, and that his thoughts are with the injured.
6: We're among the safer cities in Oklahoma, especially when it comes to violent crime. At the same time, our police department and our city council are committed to continually improving public safety.
1: Police yesterday said they had learned 23 people had been injured in the incident, and a motive remained unclear. If you've missed anything from today's show, by the way, there's an easy way to catch up. All you have to do is tell Alexa, Siri, or Google to

0: This Morning with Gordon Deal. 11 minutes after the hour on This Morning, America's First News.
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4: Increasing clouds for today. Temperatures this morning starting out in the 50s and 60s. We'll have a few bands of rain showers around midday today. A couple of storms with this, but this will not be severe. We're going to be focused on an isolated severe storm risk heading into the late evening and overnight. Wind gusts the main concern, but it won't rule out an isolated tornado. Cooler tomorrow. For 105.5 The Patriot, I'm News 2 meteorologist Marcus Bagwell.

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1: Hey, glad you're with us. Welcome into Tuesday. Weeks of bruising cross-chamber policy fights have blemished what has otherwise been a cordial and remarkably effective relationship between Senate Majority Leader John Thune and House Speaker Mike Johnson. It's a story by Ramsey Touchberry, congressional reporter at the Washington Examiner. Ramsey, what's the status of the relationship?
2: Yeah, you know, Leader Thune and Mike Johnson have had a really good, cordial, and effective working relationship within, you know, President Trump's second term. They've gotten pretty much almost all of the president's major priorities, but several of really just bitter policy feuds over the past several weeks has definitely damaged.

0: the DHS shutdown and extending FISA, which is the country's, you know, foreign spy powers. And, you know, those two things came as in the background. You had tensions boiling over the SAVE Act as well. So these three things combined, they're on recess now, which I think is what everyone needed. But really going into it and into the end of this DHS shutdown, tensions were just really, really not great between the two. You saw that not just in their public comments and rhetoric towards one another, but also frustrations at the staff level behind the scenes.
1: Wow. All right. So is this about the actual policies themselves, or is it over strategy to get policy passed?
2: Or both, I guess.
0: It's largely been over strategy. There's obviously some policy disagreements when you talk about certain provisions within FISA. There was a digital currency provision that the House really wanted to add into FISA. The Senate did not want to go along with that. But when you look at things more broadly, especially with like DHS funding, the policy agreement is there, but the strategy over how to proceed is what putting them at odds. Obviously in the Senate, you've got the filibuster, you've got, you know, a lot of arcane procedure that, really gums up the works a lot of the time when trying to pass things. And, you know, how do you get around a Democratic filibuster? And so in this case, you know, on both FISA and DHS, what really frustrates House people a lot is that they ended up basically just doing what the Senate wanted them to do from the very beginning. It took them a while to get there for DHS funding. It took them over a month to pass the same bill that the Senate did. But that's sort of the underlying frustration for the House folks, is that they always end up just having to go along, so to speak, with whatever the Senate prefers because of, you know, the struggles in that chamber procedurally with the filibuster and what have you.
1: Wow. We're speaking with Ramsey Touchberry, congressional reporter at the Washington Examiner. The story is called Tensions Between John Thune and Mike Johnson Loom Over GOP Immigration Push. I think you said there are accusations that the majority leader in the Senate, John Thune, is capitulating to Democrats. How so?
0: That's sort of some of the frustrations from House Republicans when it comes to the strategies with these bills. So for DHS funding, for example, the way that Thune handled it was ultimately to say, okay, we're going to strip out the funding for immigration enforcement from the DHS funding, and we're just going to pass that separately. The way that we'll make up for the lack of immigration funding is we'll do, you know, our second GOP reconciliation bill. And that really frustrated the House because they saw that as sort of giving in to Democrats who were filibustering, you know, broader funding for the agency. And, you know, folks will remember that Democrats first brought up this filibuster when, you know, there were tensions over ICE and ICE enforcement, and they wanted policy changes. And ultimately, their you know, negotiations with the White House broke down. And so you have this great example of, you know, the Senate passing this thing more than a month ago, them telling the House, you know, basically just eat what we're sending you and, you know, deal with it, and we'll deal with the immigration funding later on. You know, House folks really didn't like that. And, you know, their accusations are, you know, Thune should have put up more of a fight. You know, Thune, in his defense, he often calls himself, you know, the realist of the folks sort of on the Hill because of the struggles that he, you know, faces procedurally. And, you know, the Senate often gives folks a dose of reality, so to speak.
1: Thanks, Ramsey. Ramsey Touchberry, congressional reporter at the Washington Examiner. 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
1: And now, the three big things you need to know. Number one.
2: The U.S. and Iran have exchanged new attacks in the Gulf as they wrestle for control over the Strait of Hormuz with dueling maritime blockades. CENTCOM Commander Admiral Brad Cooper spoke with reporters over the phone.
3: The cruise missiles were going after both U.S. Navy ships, but mostly after commercial shipping. We defended both ourselves, and consistent with our commitment, we defended all the commercial ships. We've had drone launches against commercial ships, all of which were defended against, consistent with our commitment.
2: Meanwhile, President Trump referred to the conflict in Iran as a, quote, mini-war.
1: Number two.
2: The Supreme Court has allowed last week's landmark decision, striking down Louisiana's congressional map, to take effect immediately as GOP state officials scramble to redraw the map before this year's midterm elections. The court ruled 6-3 that the state's House map is unconstitutional.
1: Number three.
2: Nearly 150 people, including 17 Americans, are stranded on a cruise ship off the coast of West Africa after a suspected hantavirus outbreak on the vessel killed at least three people. World Health Organization Director for Epidemic and Pandemic Preparedness, Maria Van Kerkhove.
4: We are working with authorities to understand the source of exposure through epidemiological investigations and doing contact tracing to identify any further cases.
2: WHO officials say at least seven cases of the rare rodent-borne disease have been identified so far.
1: Number three.
2: Britney Spears has pleaded guilty through her lawyer to a lesser charge that will allow her to avoid jail time after California prosecutors accused her of driving under the influence of alcohol and drugs. Judge Matthew Nemerson explaining the plea deal.
5: She's ordered to continue in her mental health and substance treatment. She is ordered to meet with a psychologist once a week and a psychiatrist twice a month.
2: Spears will be on probation for a year, must take a required DUI class, and pay state-mandated fines. AAA data says the national average price of gas has pushed even higher to $4.48 per gallon this morning as shippers stay out of the Strait of Hormuz. Chief Oil Analyst for Gulf Oil, Tom Closa.
6: There is no end in sight to this. The Strait needs to be reopened, and it needs to be reopened and restored to where it was beforehand.
2: And finally, bring on the tequila because it's Cinco de Mayo. At Chipotle, get free guac or chips and queso on their app. At On the Border, get $2 tacos or $5 margaritas.
0: That sounds like a good plan.
2: No meetings or anything should be held on Cinco de Mayo because of
0: no.
2: it, you know?
0: Right, they should end early.
2: Exactly.
0: 23 minutes after the hour.

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5: On your way in, after making my morning check with our dispatchers and looking over the Smartway maps, I really don't have anything to tell you about as far as any problems on the streets and roads, no accidents, or a lot of backed up traffic right now. I'm Lee Irwin.
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0: At DSW, we ask the important questions, like, what shoes are you going to wear? Whether you're prepping for wedding season, festival season, or just planning the ultimate vacay, the right shoes can make or break an RSVP. So own the moment. You've got big plans, and we've got just the shoes.
1: At the 26-27 budget, that includes a 31-cent property tax increase. The proposal would increase the property tax rate to $1.23 per $100 of assessed value. That's after a 4-cent increase for the last budget cycle. The current rate is 92 cents per $100 of assessed value. The proposed budget is made up of over $187 million for the general fund. Rain is in the forecast, which should help with the local drought. The National Weather Service says Montgomery County remains under extreme drought conditions. There's a low chance of severe weather with thunderstorms and gusty winds possible. Up to 2 inches of rain is expected tonight through Wednesday. Two Clarksville Girl Scouts of Troop 4022B, Aurora and Diana Kangas, have earned the prestigious Bronze Award. It is the highest honor available at their age level in Girl Scouting. The award is given to Girl Scouts who identify a community need and take action to address it in a meaningful, sustainable way. And the District 13 4A baseball tournament ended with two important games Friday. Clarksville High downed Rossview High to take their second straight district title, and Rossview High beat Kirkwood High to extend their season. For more on these stories, go to ClarksvilleNow.com. I'm Lee Irwin on 105.5 The Patriot, Clarksville's news station.
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0: have a few bands of rain showers around midday today. A couple of storms with this, but this will not be severe. We're going to be focused on an isolated severe storm risk heading into the late evening and overnight. Wind gusts the main concern, but it won't rule out an isolated tornado. Cooler tomorrow. For 105.5 The Patriot, I'm News 2 meteorologist Marcus Bagwell.
1: Louisiana's new congressional map decision. The White House was on lockdown briefly yesterday after a Secret Service agent exchanged gunfire with an unidentified individual. No arrests in Oklahoma after a shooting injured 23 Sunday night at Arcadia Lake. Longtime New York Yankees radio voice John Sterling has died at 87. And the Ohio girl surprise when she floated a paper airplane into her neighbor's yard. That story in about 20 minutes. According to the Wall Street Journal, financial infidelity is increasingly breaking up marriages. Insight from Dallas attorney Jennifer Hargrave, owner and managing partner of Hargrave Family Law. Jennifer, what are you seeing and hearing?
2: I think there's always the question of cause and effect, right? So I think the breakdown in the marriage often leads to these financial issues, whether you're not communicating about finances, you're not on the same page, you're not sharing goals, you're not sharing values about money. And so, you know, people end up leading these very separate lives financially. And then when we get into the divorce context, that can come as a big surprise to a lot of people.
1: The introduction here of, say, sports gambling or cryptocurrency, has that complicated things, or are money problems just money problems?
2: I mean, yeah, I think that the ability for people to hide assets is increasing. It can become more difficult to track. I mean, usually there is a paper trail somewhere, whether we're just seeing a withdrawal of funds from an account or, you know, we may see, like, on a pay stub, you may see that there's a secret account where money's going into. But after that initial withdrawal, once it goes into cryptocurrency or the gambling, it can be more difficult to track down, not impossible, but it can just become a lot more expensive. And then the question becomes, is it worth the expense?
1: Yeah. So how could something like this work? I don't know, if you had some secret account. It's just one spouse, I guess, is not paying attention, or a partner not paying attention.
2: Yeah, I mean, usually in a marriage, what I see commonly is that, you know, one party is responsible for the finances of the marriage, so they're responsible for paying the bills. It's also common that each party is responsible for their own. Like, they don't ever combine accounts. They keep them separate. And so whether you have one party who's responsible and the other party is just sort of checked out on the finances, or you each have your own accounts and you're not, you know, meeting regularly to review the activity of the other, you know, it's not at all unusual for people to begin just living very separate financial lives.
1: Wow. We're speaking with Jennifer Hargrave, family law attorney based in Dallas. She's the owner and managing partner of Hargrave Family Law. How about some warning signs here?
2: Yeah, I mean, I think the first warning sign is just to not be checked out, right? So if you're not the one who's, you know, paying all the bills and meeting with the financial planner and all of that, I would say now is a really good time to do that, just to be involved in the financial decisions. It's too easy for one party to abdicate, and that usually doesn't lead to anything good. So both parties should be regularly involved in the financials. And the other is just, you know, that secretive behavior. If they're, you know, they've got, they're on their phone and, you know, they're kind of hiding it and not being open to what they're doing. I mean, I think, you know, people generally have a good spidey sense when their spouse is hiding, and it's usually correct, you know. I mean, it can be very indicative that there's something else going on. So, you know, looking over financial statements, having access to accounts, that's important. Yeah. And, you know, when we're not holding each other accountable, that's when we sort of open the door to these secret things going on.
1: So what happens to, say, these secret accounts in a divorce proceeding? Or, I don't know, how did that get introduced, broken up, or whatever?
2: Yeah, well, an important part of the divorce proceeding is full financial disclosure of all assets. And depending on where you live, there could be pretty serious consequences if you don't disclose. So, you know, it's first understanding kind of the laws of where you're at. And the expectation is that everything will be disclosed.

0: And if you decide you're not going to disclose accounts, then you just need to know you're running a very serious risk that, you know, that account may then be awarded to the other partner. And there could be very punitive consequences as a result of not disclosing.
1: Thanks, Jennifer. Jennifer Hargrave. 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

0: joining us. Welcome into Tuesday, Cinco de Mayo. It is time now for the mic drop with this morning's Mike Gavin.
1: Good morning. We have a couple of questionable uses of technology to talk about today. Let's start in the skies, where a flight was delayed due to the presence of an unusual passenger, a robot. A man confirmed that he and the 4-foot-tall, 70-pound robot named Bebop boarded the plane in San Francisco last week attempting to fly to San Diego. A Southwest Airlines spokesperson confirmed the human had purchased a ticket for Bebop, but the flight was delayed by the robot's presence in an aisle seat, being a violation of the airline's policy for large carry-on items. Bebop was moved to a window seat, but there was another problem. The robot's battery was found to be larger than the maximum allowed by Southwest policy, so the plane was only able to leave once the battery was removed. Jeez. The plane finally took off, but only after a one-hour delay to sort out all the robot's issues. Elite Event Robotics, which rents out its robots for appearances at various events, said that Bebop will continue to fly commercial, but without its batteries installed.
0: Wow. Poor Bebop. I mean, that's a lot of drama.
1: Yeah, I mean, look, you buy a ticket for a robot, it's still a robot, right? We're not treating it like a person. It's not going to get snacks. You know, and free drinks, or, well, actually they don't do that on Southwest, but, yes. So, it's not gonna be treated like a human, it's gonna be treated like a robot, it's gonna be treated like carry-on luggage, whether you bought a ticket for it or not.
0: No, eventually, it will eat snacks.
1: Yeah, well,
0: and drinks.
1: And,
0: yeah.
1: And probably, you know, have a hankering to fly the plane at some point.
0: True.
1: Gonna walk up and knock on the door, like, you know, hey, let me in, I can do this better than you.
0: Yeah.
1: That's the next step in this evolution.
0: And then it's gonna be a point where Bebop has too many beers, and it's going to need to be escorted off the plane by air marshals.
1: Yes.
0: And that video is going to go viral.
1: Yes.
0: Of air marshals wrestling somebody like Bebop to get him off the plane for unruly behavior.
1: Yes.
0: That's
1: yes.
0: where this is going.
1: I know. I'm not looking forward to that day when you and I have that
0: Bebop.
1: Conversation. I feel like it's coming sooner rather than later.
0: When Bebop goes bad.
1: Yes. Yeah. Bebop went berserk. And we take you to South Korea now, where a man is in very hot water over his use of AI. Last month, South Korean media reported that a wolf had escaped from a zoo in Daejeon, and some even posted a photo of the animal spotted on the city streets. Looked real, but that photo had been created by AI. South Korean authorities explained that a single AI-manipulated image delayed the wolf's capture by up to 9 days, and that the prolonged deployment of police and firefighters caused significant disruptions to their primary duty of protecting the public. By the time someone realized that the photo had kickstarted this massive operation was fake, the damage had already been done. A 40-year-old is alleged to be responsible for the AI wolf photo. He said that he did it for fun, though he could have a lot less fun in the future, as he now could spend up to 5 years in prison and pay a $6,700 fine.
0: Wow.
1: 5 years in jail for this.
0: Oh, man.
1: Yeah, I mean, it sounds like, if what they say, what the authorities say is true, it sounds like it really messed things up for them, and again, kind of, made them deploy all these resources. I think they had to close a couple of schools down because they were afraid that the wolf was out there in the streets.
0: Right.
1: So, yeah, it really caused some problems for, like, more than a week, it sounds like.
0: Oh, my goodness.
1: Yeah.
0: One image.
1: Yes. That's all it took.
0: Jeez.
1: I saw the picture. It was just, the wolf kind of walking down the street. There was nobody else around in the image.
0: Okay.
1: It was just the wolf just kind of walking down an empty street in this city, and that caused all this mayhem.
0: So they I guess pinpointed where the street may have been and determined that's near a school. We got to shut that school down, right?
1: Yeah,
0: all this
1: type
0: of stuff.
1: And then they had to send police and firefighters and everybody trying to wrangle this wolf.
0: Wow. Thank you, Mike. 13 minutes now in front of the hour. On This Morning, America's First News.

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3: 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I'm Lee Irwin.
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3: Increasing clouds for today. Temperatures this morning starting out in the 50s and 60s. We'll have a few bands of rain showers around midday today. A couple of storms with this, but this will not be severe. We're going to be focused on an isolated severe storm risk heading into the late evening and overnight. Wind gusts the main concern, but it won't rule out an isolated tornado. Cooler tomorrow. For 105.5 The Patriot, I'm News 2 meteorologist Marcus Bagwell.
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6: But with us, the sudden and total shutdown of Spirit Airlines left thousands of passengers stranded in airports across the country. Countless others had their bags already packed for flights that would never come. Meanwhile, other airlines are filling the void. The Transportation Department said Saturday that United, Delta, JetBlue, and Southwest agreed to cap prices specifically for Spirit customers who need to rebook canceled flights. To access those fares, travelers must provide a Spirit flight confirmation number and proof of payment. Spirit said it would automatically process refunds for flights purchased through its channels with a credit or debit card. Anyone with flights booked via a travel agent should contact the agent directly. For those who paid with other methods like vouchers, credits, or free Spirit points, it's not as straightforward. Spirit said compensation for people who book flights through those methods will be determined later through the company's bankruptcy process. 8 minutes now in front of the hour on This Morning. Once again, here's Nicole Murray.
7: And now, the three big things you need to know. Number one.
8: The ceasefire between the U.S. and Iran is being tested after both sides fired shots in the Strait of Hormuz. President Trump said the ongoing, quote, mini-war with Tehran is going well.
9: Can't let them have a nuclear weapon or you're going to have, you'd have problems like nobody would believe. And it's going very well.
8: Meanwhile, the United Arab Emirates officials say Iran launched its first missile and drone attack on the UAE since a ceasefire with the U.S. took effect last month.
7: Number two.
8: Police are searching for suspects after nearly two dozen people were injured during a mass shooting at a lakeside party in Oklahoma. Edmond Mayor Mark Nash, when asked if permits for parties at the lake could have prevented the violence.
10: We're among the safer cities in Oklahoma, especially when it comes to violent crime. At the same time, our police department and our city council are committed to continually improving public safety.
8: Police say they believe there is no ongoing threat to the public.
7: Number three.
8: Acting Attorney General Todd Blanche said the Department of Justice is actively investigating potential antitrust violations in the cattle and beef markets as prices in the sector rise.
11: We will use every law enforcement tool available to help reduce food prices and vigorously enforce the antitrust laws to ensure every aspect of the agricultural industry competes on a fair playing field.
8: President Trump posted on Truth Social last November that the nation's largest meatpacking company should be investigated for potential collusion, price fixing, and price manipulation. Rudy Giuliani's spokesman says the former New York City mayor is hospitalized in stable but critical condition, recovering from pneumonia after being on a ventilator. Dolly Parton has canceled her previously postponed Las Vegas residency due to health challenges, but has assured fans her issues are treatable, Parton in a video shared on social media.
12: The good news is I'm responding really well to meds and treatments, and I'm improving every day. Now, the bad news is it's going to take me a little while before I'm up to stage performance level.
8: Parton shared little details on the specifics of her health issues. Ever get so mad you could just run a mile? The New York Post reports a new trend. People are doing rage workouts to work through their anger.
6: What is this? This is not new.
8: Yeah, right?
6: People go punch a bag or something like all the time. Somebody who's 22 must have identified this as a trend.
8: Oh.
6: No, it's how people release tension.
8: I mean, yeah. Love to hit stuff for it.
6: Yeah,
8: you know?
6: Of course.

0: friend. This is a young people thing. Come on. 6 minutes now in front of the hour. 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

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The most effective way to combat pet overpopulation is by spaying and neutering your animals. 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
3: Thanks for joining us. A paper airplane, a song request, and one kind neighbor turned an ordinary day in the Cleveland area into an inspiring moment. KSDK Television says in Lakewood, Ohio, 8-year-old Madeline Glynn heard something she loved drifting over her fence. Her neighbor was outside playing guitar. She wanted to make a request, but instead of wandering into the stranger's yard, she sent a message via paper airplane. With help from her mom, Madeline folded the plane and wrote a note asking for a song by Taylor Swift. Then they launched it. On the other side was 26-year-old Ethan Hayes, full-time musician who plays covers at bars and wineries. He spotted the paper plane and responded immediately. He began playing Love Story. Madeline sang along from her yard. Madeline's mom recorded the interaction, put it on TikTok. Of course, it went viral. The two families had never met before that paper airplane sailed over the fence. Now they have backyard social plans together. For Nicole Murray and Mike Gavin, I'm Gordon Deal. 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
9: They prefer Project Freedom be a peaceful operation. I'm Dave Anthony, Fox News, and the War Secretary just said the ceasefire with Iran is still in place. But Pete Hegseth also warns Iran the military is
10: locked and loaded to defend our people, our ships, our aircraft, and this mission without hesitation.
9: As the operation works to get stranded ships moving again with escorts in the Strait of Hormuz.
10: To Iran, let innocent ships pass freely. These international waters belong to all nations, not to Iran to tax, toll, or control.
9: But Iran has warned the U.S. not to drag this back into a quagmire. The day after targeting ships on the first day of Project Freedom, Joint Chiefs Chairman General Dan Kane says
11: they also launched cruise missiles, drones, small boats at U.S. forces defending commercial shipping in the straits, and United States Navy MH-60 helicopters and Army AH-64 Apache helicopters successfully defeated those threats. Thus far, today is quieter.
9: The U.S. military also went on the attack again in the Caribbean, blowing up another suspected drug trafficking boat, killing another two alleged narco-terrorists. There have been more than 50 such attacks in this U.S. anti-drug operation since September. 150 cruise passengers remain stranded at sea, not allowed into a port in the Cape Verde Islands near West Africa because of a deadly Hanta virus outbreak on board. It's left three passengers dead, seven others sick, scaring those in quarantine on the ship, like Jake Rosemarin, who posted this on social media.
12: We're not just a story. We're not just headlines. We're people. People with families, with lives, with people waiting for us at home.
9: Hantavirus can be spread through contact with rodent droppings. There's also

0: Another strain that can be person-to-person spread. It's found in Argentina, where the cruise originated. The World Health Organization's investigating. 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
0: The man accused of firing shots yesterday near the Washington Monument is reportedly facing charges today. Secret Service spotted him first, and then he opened fire after running. One child was hit by a bullet. Officer shot the suspect. Both are recovering this morning, while Cole Allen remains jailed in Washington. The day after a judge apologized to the suspect in the White House Correspondents' Dinner attack, who faces charges including attempting to assassinate the president.
4: Ahead of Monday's hearing about Cole Allen's detention, his attorneys asked to cancel, saying they understand he's no longer on suicide watch in jail. But the judge, Zia Farquhi, said no, he wanted to hold the hearing anyway. An attorney for the Justice Department said Allen's statements had indicated to jail officials that he may be suicidal, so he was held accordingly. The judge said he owed Allen an apology, that they should be able to get him into a portion of the jail with windows. He went on to say the January 6th defendants weren't held in five-point restraints and all were given access to windows in jail, that a closed, padded, safe cell for those on suicide watch is enough to make one suicidal. Jessica Rosenthal, Fox News.
0: On Wall Street, stocks may rise the day after selling. Dow and NASDAQ futures both up nearly 200 points as oil prices fall 3%. Yet, at the gas pump, there's another 3-cent rise. AAA's national average for regular is now $4.48 per gallon, the highest price since July 2022. In the NBA playoffs, a blowout. The New York Knicks beat the Philadelphia 76ers 137-98 in the first game of their round two series. But Jalen Brunson tells NBC,
5: tonight's over with. You got to focus on next game. It's back to 0-0. Whether you win by one or 30 or whatever, it's one win. You know, you got to continue to do it.
0: The Minnesota Timberwolves beat San Antonio 104-102 to take that series opener. In the loss, Spurs star Victor Wembanyama set an NBA playoff record with 12 blocked shots. I'm Dave Anthony, and this is Fox News.

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1: Glenn Beck is... Hello, America, and welcome to the Glenn Beck Program. It is Tuesday, and boy, I got a lot on the plate today. But I want to start with this judge who... I just feel bad for people who try to kill the president. You know, this is the second guy the president has apologized, or this judge has apologized to, you know, when they get into the courtroom after trying to kill the president. Second guy. I feel so bad for you. I feel so bad for you. Come on, let's hug it out. Come on, let's hug it. That in a response to Charlemagne the God, who I don't really care about. I mean, I don't know Charlemagne. I don't have a problem with Charlemagne. I don't know who listens to Charlemagne. I don't really care about any of it, but, you know, he responded to something I said yesterday, and now I've got to respond because, and not to him, I don't really care. But something has to be cleared up because it is all about this assassination culture that we're in. I don't understand assassins. I don't understand them. And neither should you, and I'll explain it coming up here in just a second. First, let me tell you about our sponsor. It's Rush Tax. 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All righty. Well, let's see. What do we got going on today? What kind of crazy things is America up to today? Well, I would like, before I start this story, I would like to suggest that if you've committed any kind of federal crime, if you're trying to, you know, if you're doing robbery, fine, whatever. But if you are somebody that's in the government that has committed a crime or you are being prosecuted by the government for some sort of crime, you know, some political crime, I think we should have a new lottery. I don't think if you are being tried in the District of Columbia, I don't think you can get a fair trial. I really don't. And so I really think we should start having lotteries. Now, I know the Constitution says it has to happen, you know, inside of where the crime was committed, yada, yada. But too much crime is happening in Washington, D.C., and too many things are happening where the judges are like, nah, you know, I don't really think that's a problem. Okay, so you had a gun and a knife, and you were going in to kill a whole bunch of people. But let me hug it out. I really think, I mean, you might get the District of Columbia. I'd like a lottery. You go in, you might get the District of Columbia. You might also get a judge and a jury in some East Jesus, Kentucky, where the people aren't really, you know, kind of all down with a DEI hug it out kind of stuff. You know what I'm saying? So you have a chance of getting the hugging judge or the hanging judge. What do you say? Can we compromise on that, maybe? I mean, I'm not saying we have to eliminate all hugging judges. I would like to. But I'd like to be reasonable and say you just have a shot at getting the hanging judge. The latest radical charge now with this trying to assassinate the president, Donald Trump, Cole Thomas Allen, has, by the way, have you ever noticed assassins always have three names? He walks into a court, and what happens?
2: Come here, you knucklehead, what'd you do?
1: The magistrate judge, Zia M. Faruqi,

guess I have so many things. I don't even know where to start with the name. Okay, but anyway. He comes into Faruqi's courtroom, and he doesn't scold the guy who actually did anything. He scolds the jail and apologizes to the would-be assassin. I'm sorry. Jeez, whatever you've been through, I apologize for the prior week. Wait, what? What? Are we talking to the same guy here? I mean, I would be standing in the courtroom going, Your Honor, you might have this guy come in. This is the guy who went to the White House Correspondents' Dinner, armed to the teeth, shotgun, handgun, knives, fires at a Secret Service agent, almost point blank, would have killed him if he wasn't wearing a vest. He had planned it for weeks. Remember that guy? I think this is who you're talking about. No, I'm not confused. I'm not confused. I know exactly who he is. Now, he's not a kid. He's not a confused kid. This is just the latest of attempts to decapitate the leadership of the United States of America, to blow a hole through the heart of the republic. Kind of a big deal, you know what I mean? It's not like I went into CVS and I stole some gum. And the judge is there, he's wringing his hands. Oh my gosh. Was he on suicide watch? And he had to be escorted into the shower wearing a padded vest? Oh my gosh. Oh my gosh. Now, there is one thing that I didn't like. He asked for a Bible. He wasn't given a Bible. He should have been given a Bible. What is the problem with that? Why aren't we doing that? Oh, I know. Because we are an insane town where everybody in Washington, D.C. hates Christians. So why would you give him a Bible? Give him a Bible. Maybe he'd come up with something like, hey, wait a minute, I shouldn't have done that. Now, Faruqi looks at the conditions, and he says with a straight face, my gosh, you came in here, you were escorted into the shower? They thought you were going to kill yourself, and they escorted you, you had to wear a padded vest the whole time? Well, this treatment is worse than what anybody on January 6th got. What? Let me remind you, for years, the D.C. jail has been a disgrace, and everybody knows it. It's filthy. It's violent. We could get into the reports of sewage, mold, denied medical care, and yes, restricted religious access, especially for the January 6th defendants. Okay. And many of those were, oh my gosh, they were violent grandmothers. They were violent grandmothers who walked through the door. Mm-hmm. An open door. Yep. Some of them were held pre-trial in solitary-like conditions for months, denied basic rights. And it took their complaints to finally force the U.S. Marshals inspector to expose the rot for everybody. But it took months for that to happen. This guy's been sitting in jail for a week. By the way, the January 6th, I don't remember...

conditions were real. It's documented. And it was worse in many cases because it was dragged on and on and on and on, and no one would put a spotlight on it. But Faruqi, he knows because he handled a lot of those cases himself. So he knows the history. He detained some. He fined others heavily. But now, the man who literally pulled the trigger in an attempt on Trump's life, he's comparing, well, I was going to say apples to oranges, but it's not even apples to oranges. It's apples and hand grenades. So he throws in a dig about pardons not erasing history. Gosh. What is going on here? What is going on? I'd like to move that we have a lottery system and keep trials out of the District of Columbia, because I don't even think it's America anymore, at least in the court system. I don't even know what they're doing. This is a judge in the swamp treating a direct threat to the President of the United States with kid gloves while the system crushed grandma and dads for far less. Now, I don't know about you, but I think attempting to assassinate the president isn't a protest, okay? It's an act of war against the republic. It's aiming to decapitate the power structure that keeps the country free. Cole Allen doesn't deserve an apology from the bench. He deserves the full weight of the law, secure detention until a jury decides, and if he is guilty, and I don't know how you get out of the guilty thing, we have him on tape doing all of those things. We have him on tape saying he's going to do all of those things. We have his written letter saying it. We have his family also say he was trying to do all these things. I don't know. I don't know how you're going to find him, you know, not guilty. But believe me, in Washington, D.C., they'll find a way. He should get the maximum sentence here. Judge Faruqi, with all due respect to the robe, and because it looks lovely on you, it does, your comments reveal a dangerous softness at exactly the wrong moment, okay? We don't need judges apologizing to assassins. We need judges who protect the innocent, deter the violent, and remember that equal justice means treating threats to the president that you don't like with all the seriousness that it demands, and all the seriousness you would give to the threat to a president that you do like. And notice the difference between those who were not carrying guns and knives and threatening to kill the president and those who did. I mean, if this is the standard in D.C., then yes, Congress, the courts, the American people, you have to demand accountability. The rule of law is not optional. I know a lot of people think it is, but it's not. And it should never be when the target is the leader of the free world. Not ever. Faruqi, you sound like a dessert. And maybe you'd be a lovely dessert. Would you like a little more Faruqi? Eh? Oh, I don't know. I've just had so much Dubai chocolate. I don't know if I could have a bite of Faruqi. No, no, you've got to have it. Oh, there's nothing like Dubai chocolate and a little Faruqi on the side. I'd love to impeach you, but that's not the way it works, unfortunately, with your gig. But America, you better start recognizing not left or right, right and wrong, because this is 100% wrong. But it doesn't stop there, and that's the good thing about my job. I could go on and on and on, because the insanity never seems to stop. More in a minute. 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

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Station ID. Okay, let me give you a couple of other stories here. A lockdown at the White House was caused by a U.S. Secret Service officer shooting a suspicious armed individual who shot a juvenile, according to the Secret Service deputy director. Reporters say they were ushered from the North Lawn of the White House to a press briefing room after the lockdown was called at about 3:30 yesterday. Whether it was directed to the president or not, we don't know, but we'll find out. I got a lot of confidence in you, Secret Service. I'm sure you're on it. The plainclothes officer who was patrolling the White House perimeter observed that the suspicious adult male had a visual print of a firearm not far from the White House complex. Is that a gun in your pocket? Several uniformed Secret Service police officers then confronted the man. He tried to flee on foot and then fired in the direction of the officers. They fired back and struck the man. The man was transported to a hospital. Quinn had no comment on his condition. Oh, can we hold him and cradle him and just sing him really sweet songs? Because I would hate to have him go in front of Faruqi. He also noted the motorcade for Vice President J.D. Vance had just driven before the incident. Whether or not it was directed to the president or vice president, we don't know, but we'll find out, blah, blah, blah. Okay, so, yep, another armed attempt at shooting somebody in our government. Congratulations on that. All of you on the left must be so happy and so proud. Because I can understand it. I can understand how they get there. Oh, really? Because I'm going to get to that here in a second. Let's see. We also have Democratic California Representative Ted Lieu, who posted 8647 on his X account Sunday. Oh, that's funny. That's funny. Because the whole country is saying James Comey didn't know what that meant. He didn't know that that was a threat to the president of the United States. And because of that debate, Ted Lieu knows exactly what it means. But he's like, you know what? It's going to be funny anyway if I say it, especially after everybody's trying to kill the president over and over and over again. Oh, no, we should turn down the rhetoric in this country, but we've got to start with the Republicans first. Thanks, Ted. Let's see. So we have an assassination attempt, another guy in the White House with a gun. Then we also have Ted Lieu. What else do we have? Oh, we have the graffiti on the Lincoln Memorial reflecting pool. The feds are investigating who spray painted 8647 on the reflecting pool. Oh, again, probably some prankster. That's it, you know, probably just some prankster. He didn't know what he was doing. Then we also have the nonviolent leftist, Raymond Chandler. He's from Pittsburgh. He just left a voicemail that says, I want you to put that firearm to the president's head and pull the trigger. Oh, crazy rabbit tricks are for kids. Oh, and then somebody else, finally, we got a guy who's a brewer. He's a leftist from Wisconsin. Kind of redundant there, isn't it? And he was saying, you know, gosh darn it, another one failed on the assassination attempt. And so he said he's filed papers to become the next governor of Wisconsin, but he's also, I mean, he could really, well, he's a patriot because he said free beer for anybody who actually kills the president. Oh, well, there's a strange incentive. But no big deal, right? Right. Got free beer day. We almost got it. That's what he said. We almost got a free beer day. You know, either a brother or a sister in the resistance needs to work on their marksmanship, or Trump's just faked another assassination to get a

0: positive news cycle. We'll never know, but we stand ready to put up free beer on the day that it happens. And this guy is still walking around. This guy is now running for governor of Wisconsin. Congratulations, Democrats. You really have... No, you've got the best of the best. You do. You have the best of the best. Do you see what you've turned into? Is it beginning to imprint on anybody? Because it is on half the country. I don't know how you're missing it. But it's making you into a very dangerous group of people. I would suggest that if you are a Democrat and you don't vote like me and you don't agree with me, you at least start saying online and you make it very, very clear. I'm not for any of this. I'm against all of this. I think this kind of, I don't like Trump. I don't like his whatever. You can say whatever you want. But I am not for gunplay. I'm not for free beer to assassinate. I'm not for these jokes. I'm not for any of this. Can we get an amen from a single Democrat? I just want regular people. I don't expect this from the politicians. They're so far. Their soul has been sold so long ago to the dark side, you're never going to see them do anything. You're never going to see them turn around. They'll only turn around or pretend to turn around if their voters actually start to turn on them and say, you know what, I could vote for all kinds of different tax policies. I can even go some Marxist ways, but I am not going down the road of death to anybody who disagrees with me. Just not going to. I know history enough to know where that leads. No, but I can understand how people get there. That's what Charlemagne the God said the other day, and I responded to it, and he doubled down yesterday. That's fine, whatever. I want to tell you, I don't care about him. I want to tell you why that just doesn't work in America. First, let me tell you about Chapter. You know what's harder than making a decision? 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
2: 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I'm Lee Irwin. The city of Clarksville has released a proposed fiscal year 2026-27 budget that includes a 31-cent property tax increase. The proposal would increase the property tax rate to $1.23 per $100 of assessed value. That's after a 4-cent increase for the last budget cycle. The current rate is 92 cents per $100 of assessed value. The proposed budget is made up of over $187 million for the general fund. Rain is in the forecast, which should help with the local drought. The National Weather Service says Montgomery County remains under extreme drought conditions. There's a low chance of severe weather with thunderstorms and gusty winds possible. Up to 2 inches of rain is expected tonight through Wednesday. Two Clarksville Girl Scouts of Troop 4022B, Aurora and Diana Kangas, have earned the prestigious Bronze Award. It is the highest honor available at their age level in Girl Scouting. The award is given to Girl Scouts who identify a community need and take action to address it in a meaningful, sustainable way. And the

0: District 13 4A baseball tournament ended with two important games Friday. 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

0: So I normally stay away from these things like the plague. I don't like it when, you know, hosts go after each other. I don't know Charlemagne the God. I'm sure he's a pleasant man. But I don't know him at all. I was in New York last week, and he said something that, you know, I understand the shooter and how the shooter got there. And I responded to, I don't understand, and he didn't understand my point. I said, I understand people feeling like, you know, being hit with the economy. I understand that completely. But I don't understand how that makes you want to kill the president of the United States. And so he responded, I think, yesterday or something. And so I don't want to respond to him directly today because it's not about him and me. This is important to set the record straight because he doesn't seem to get it, and a lot of people don't seem to get it, and it's a very important point. So let me start with what he said yesterday about my point. Here he is.
1: You know who Glenn Beck is, right? I know who Glenn Beck is, right? He was recently having a conversation on his radio show, I believe, about some of my comments in regards to the shooting that happened at the White House Correspondents' Dinner. Now, I made some comments about that situation. My comments were simple. There is no place for political violence in our society. None. I don't condone it. But I think we do ourselves a disservice when we don't talk about how people can become radicalized. And the reality is the Trump administration has caused so much pain to people's everyday lives that some folks are fed up and willing to risk it all. Well, Glenn Beck decided to talk about those statements, and in his caption on IG of the video, he put Charlemagne justifies, and he put justifies in all caps. Charlemagne justifies the Trump assassination attempt with a question mark, an exclamation mark. Glenn, your social media people knew what they were doing. Okay, they were trying to paint the picture that I was justifying the Trump assassination. That's why they put justifying in caps. But you put a question mark at the end to protect yourselves. Okay, yeah, I get it. People like Glenn Beck have been too rich, too privileged, and too in a bubble for so long that they have zero clue about the pain so many in this country are currently facing. And if you listen to what Glenn Beck said, he gets it. But he just shrugged it off. He literally says, I understand the economic pain. Let's listen to that part.
2: What the hell pain are people going? I mean, I understand economic pain. It started under Biden. What pain are people going through right now that you can go, yeah, I can see why they want to kill him?
1: If you understand the economic pain, then why are you asking the question, what pain? I don't agree with vigilante justice. I don't think political violence is the answer. But we have to have honest conversations about how these people are being radicalized.
0: Right.
1: Glenn Beck knows this. Yes, we should talk about violent political rhetoric that leads to political violence, and we should discourage that and denounce it, okay, especially when it's coming from the President of the United States of America. But we should also talk about violent political policies that are hurting the pockets of everyday working class Americans and discourage and denounce that, too.
0: Okay, all right. I really like you, but I think you're an idiot on this. Okay, you see what happens when you use the word but. Charlemagne and anybody else who thinks like this, we're in a free society. I'm against assassination, but I can understand how one got there is not nuance. It's surrender with a smile. Empathy is not the same as understanding. Empathy says, I see your rage. I see your despair. I see your sense of betrayal. I really do. Period. Understanding whispers, I see all those things, but I also can follow the logic that makes murder reasonable. No. Once you grant the logic, you've already seated the assassin at the table of legitimate debate. There is no seat at the table for the assassin. You've told the next killer that his grievance is human and understandable, even if his bullet becomes regrettable. That's not compassion. That is your darker self putting

putting on a suit, calling it insight. We live in America, 2026. We live in America, which means in 2026, we have ballots, we have courts, we have microphones, we have lawsuits, we have recall petitions. You know, you have the right to leave for another state tomorrow. We don't have gulags. There's no secret police at the door. There's no famine engineered by the state. The gap between our loud, messy frustrations and the kind of persecution that once justified people killing tyrants is the size of all the oceans put together on Earth. When a citizen in this country decides that voting, speaking, suing, or waiting for the next election is no longer enough, and that only a bullet will do, the failure is not in the republic. The failure is in the soul that chooses the bullet. And anyone who softens that truth with the root cause, well, let's look at the root cause. Or sympathetic footnotes. You're not showing empathy. You are performing moral cowardice in the costume of depth. You are teaching the young that principle comes with an asterisk. That the line between thought and murder is kind of negotiable here. You know, if your feelings are running high, well, free societies don't survive on laws alone. They survive on internalized conviction, taught, reinforced, modeled, that political violence is never, ever, ever legitimate. Did I use the word ever? Look it up. Martin Luther King. Have you read him? Have you read Gandhi? Have you read Jesus? This conviction is fragile, and it has to be guarded by those who shape the culture, Charlemagne. It also needs to be guarded by the politician, the journalist, the professor, the priest, the influencer. When they equivocate, you don't illuminate, you erode. Real empathy looks a broken man in the eye and says, I hear you. Your pain is real. Your argument may even have merit. But the moment you pick up the gun, you become the tyrant you claim to hate. There's no but in that sentence. We cannot pretend that it is understandable in a nation that still lets you speak, vote, organize, and breathe free air. Good God, no kings. How about you go right downtown and pick up a sign that was probably paid for by the Communist Party of China and go march around and say no kings? And the reason why you can do that is because he's not a king. Oh, are you this stupid? No, Charlemagne, you're not. And neither is your audience. It's just laziness. I'm not saying we live in a perfect world. I'm not saying I like everything that's going on. We have deep, deep issues and problems that we should be talking about. Instead, what we're talking about is, I can understand how you got to the gun. That's cultural poison. You have to fight. You have to fight the legitimization of assassination. The moment you concede, that, well, I understand how we got there. The republic itself is conditional. It's revocable. The instant enough people feel sufficiently aggrieved, that's not wisdom. That's not compassion. That's not empathy. That's slow suicide of a free people. So let's be clear once and for all. I do not understand how one gets there. Not in this country, not today. I reject the premise that any American grievance in this country can ever travel down that road. You have to starve the darker self of every excuse, every sympathetic, of every but. Because a free society that refuses to do so will never stay free. It'll just wait for the next bullet. And then say, oh, that was inevitable. I'm not going to even listen to his response.
because I don't need to, I don't want a war.

0: I don't want to be in a war with anybody. I don't really care. I thought I made it clear, but I heard what I said, and I didn't make it clear. I didn't make it clear last week. It was just too, you know, I understand. I understand, you know, the pain. And by the way, Charlemagne, please don't play that game. Glenn's just been too rich for too long. Really? Really? Charlemagne? I can pretty much guess how much you make. You can pretty much guess how much I make. Don't play that you're one of the people. And that, oh, Glenn's just so far removed, but I'm one of the people. Charlemagne, please, give it a rest. Give it a rest. I do understand. I don't live that life, and I'm glad I don't live that life anymore. But I'm not very far away from living that life in either direction, quite honestly. Nothing is permanent. But I do feel it. It's why I started three different charities. How many charities have you? I give between 20 and 30% of my salary away to charity every year. How about you? Action makes all the difference. Action makes all the difference. I don't say, that's the first time I've ever said that number on the air. And I say it to you, Charlemagne, to challenge you. And if you have a higher number, throw it back at me and challenge me to do better. But please don't try to make yourself look like you're one of the people. You don't have to be one of the people. Do you think Joe Biden was one of the people? Do you think Elizabeth Warren is one of the people? Do you think Ocasio-Cortez with her beautiful tax the rich dress a few years ago at the Met Gala is one of the people? Please. Hope that clears things up. Back in just a minute. 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You ever find yourself in the middle of a really difficult set of decisions and all of a sudden you think, wow, wouldn't it be nice if just once somebody knew how to do this better than, you know, I do? 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
2: Increasing clouds for today. Temperatures this morning starting out in the 50s and 60s. We'll have a few bands of rain showers around midday today. A couple of storms with this, but this will not be severe. We're going to be focused on an isolated severe storm risk heading into the late evening and overnight. Wind gusts the main concern, but it won't rule out an isolated tornado. Cooler tomorrow. For 105.5 The Patriot, I'm News 2 meteorologist Marcus Bagwell.
3: 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All right, let me take Joanne in North Carolina. Hello, Joanne. Welcome to the Glenn Beck Program.
4: Hi, Glenn. I just wanted to say this is crazy. Okay, I'm going to try and gather myself and make my point real quick for you.
3: All right.
4: I don't think that my husband and I are raising five grandsons. We've had them all since they were babies. They're brothers. The youngest is 9, the oldest is 21. Okay. They all live at home. We have one income and we don't get any assistance. We are making it. It is, we can't afford frivolous things, but we can afford everything we need and a little bit of what we want. Okay. And when our grandparents and great-grandparents and whoever went through the Great Depression and other hard times in the past, nobody went out and tried to kill the president because of it. And
3: actually,
4: or anybody else.
3: Actually, hang on just a second. Actually, it's not entirely true. The communists in the labor unions were causing all kinds of havoc on the streets. So you did have the same exact elements that are causing problems today were causing problems then. But you're right, the general population rejected all of that because we were a different people. We were a people that understood eternal principles and that
4: exactly.
3: We were all in it together.
4: Yeah, and the other thing is we have to look at, I hear nobody talk about this. For the last 30 years at least, we have become a society of want and more, more, more. And so many people, I don't have the exact percentage, but I know it's a lot because I know a lot of people. And that we have overdone it financially. We are loaded down with debt. When we want something, instead of waiting until we can afford it, we just open another credit card or get another loan. And then we had things already that we really couldn't afford. And now because we're going through this rough time while everything gets straightened out in our country, it's really gotten bad for a lot of people who are considered quote unquote well off. And they're not really well off. They just had a lot of things that they couldn't afford to begin with. And I think it's important to mention that, you know, there's a lot of people who are in trouble because of their own bad financial decisions. And now that's come to fruition when we're struggling. So I wanted to mention that, too, because, like I said, we're supporting seven people on one income. It's not a huge income. It's like $150,000 a year. And these boys need things, and they get what they need. And then, again, there's a little bit for what we want. But I'm not blaming anybody for that. And
3: yep. Joanne, thank you very much. I hate to cut you off, but we're up against a network break. You make a very, very good point. You know, we're all struggling. In our own ways, we're all struggling, and we should be in it together, as our grandparents and great-grandparents were in World War II. We are in this together. We are not enemies of one another. Stop trying to divide us. Can we not unite and see the pain in each other and help one another?

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3: The ceasefire with Iran is not over.
4: I'm Dave Anthony, Fox News, despite attacks and counterattacks in the Strait of Hormuz.
5: But certainly we would urge Iran to be prudent.
4: War Secretary Pete Hegseth, as the U.S. military in a new operation, Project Freedom, works to escort hundreds of oil tankers and other ships stranded in the Strait.
5: We're not looking for a fight, but Iran also cannot be allowed to block innocent countries and their goods from an international waterway.
4: So Hegseth warns,
5: to what remains of Iran's forces, if you attack American troops or innocent commercial shipping, you will face overwhelming and devastating American firepower.
4: But Iran has its own warning, not to drag this back into a quagmire, that after attacking ships, both commercial and U.S. military.
6: Yesterday, two U.S. Navy destroyers crossed through the strait, but faced incoming missiles, drones, and Iranian fast boats, which they had to defend against, shooting down the missiles before they got close. Yesterday, the ceasefire looked increasingly shaky. Today, as of now, Iran has not fired any missiles or drones. General Kane said the strait is much calmer today.
4: Fox's Jennifer Griffin at the Pentagon, referencing Joint Chiefs Chairman General Dan Kane, who said this morning U.S. blockade on Iran's ports remains in place. It's primary day in two states, Ohio and Indiana, where there are seven Republican state senators facing GOP challengers backed by President Trump, trying to unseat those senators for joining Democrats blocking a congressional redistricting in Indiana that could have helped the GOP gain more House seats in the November elections, like in Texas and Missouri. Democrats have countered that in California and Virginia and maybe New York now.
7: House Minority Leader Hakeem Jeffries, a Democrat representing New York, says he's working on a plan to redraw congressional maps in his home state. New York's Constitution bars the altering of state voting maps and gives the independent Redistricting Commission sole authority over redrawing them. Any changes would have to be okayed by state lawmakers and a majority of voters.
4: That's Tanya J. Powers. 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
4: On Wall Street, stocks are rising this morning. The Nasdaq had been lifted a little bit ago to a new all-time high. It's now 218 points. The Dow is gaining 211. The S&P 500 adding 48. As oil prices drop almost 4%, WTI back down to $102 a barrel, though gas prices are up another 3 cents. President Trump insists a big spike up in this Iran conflict's temporary.
12: And I see it going down very substantially when this is over, Chris, and I think very rapidly.
4: For now, AAA's national average for regular is up about 50% since the start of the fighting with Iran at $4.48 a gallon now, the highest price since the surge that peaked in July 2022 after a war broke out in Iran. Facebook and Instagram parent company Meta is being taken back to court in New Mexico for what the state is calling Phase 2, wanting a judge to declare Meta a public nuisance. It follows a decision by a jury in March that found Meta violated New Mexico's law with a product that is harmful to children. It ends with a settlement, the real-life legal drama that started during the filming of the movie It Ends With Us, in a case that pitted actress Blake Lively against the director, Justin.

0: Kristen Baldoni.
1: The trial was set to begin in 2 weeks. Lively accused Baldoni, who was also her director of harassment, and waging a smear campaign against her, which Baldoni denied. He says she falsely accused him in an attempt to repair her reputation. Last month, the judge tossed out 10 of Lively's 13 allegations against the actor, including sexual harassment, defamation, and conspiracy. The claims that were allowed to move forward included breach of contract and retaliation. Lively and Baldoni's lawyers reportedly held meetings over the weekend and finalized the deal yesterday. Terms of this settlement have not been made public.
0: That's Todd Pyro. I'm Dave Anthony, and this is Fox News.

0: prepared for it.
1: It's a
0: That's
1: Tuesday.
0: My concern. Nah, okay, all right, all right.
1: No, it's a Tuesday.
0: Thursday, I'd be worried. Thursday.
1: You thought of this one anyway. You'll have an answer for it, I guarantee it. Give me your theory here on the book.
0: The theory is this. I know people were concerned that President Trump didn't return to office sequentially in 2024, but the reality is those intervening 4 years, what happened during those 4 years to prepare him to return for office was unbelievably consequential. The way that he was able to think about the people, the process, the policies, he is going to be historical and consequential because he was out of office for 4 years, because they plotted and planned the return. They not only brought in the right people, they kept the right people out of the administration. They knew where to go, how to do it. And part of what I explain is what happened during those 4 years. People haven't really fully examined, Glenn, the Project 2025, the America First Policy Institute, the America First Legal. All of these groups, all of the work they did came to fruition that allowed him to start in his first year in everything from NATO to DEI eradication to the MAHA movement. It would have never happened had he not been out of office for 4 years.
1: Yep. He didn't have the time. He didn't have the time to catch his breath. I think he walked in, and Sean, you would know better than I do. I think he walked in 2016. I didn't, you know, when he started, I'm not sure that he started thinking he was going to be president. I mean, probably he did because that's the way he kind of thinks. It's always, you know, accomplished in his head. But thinking, hey, I've been friends with the left. I've been friends with Democrats. We all get along. You know, it's going to be a different. And then when he got in, I think he was just, I mean, it was sledgehammer to the head every single day. And I think he was a little dazed. And it took that 4 years for him to, first of all, get out of that and go, what the hell just happened? And who did this to me? And how do I make sure that doesn't happen again? And if I've got one more shot, I'm going to make it count. And that would not have happened if he wouldn't have lost in 2020.
0: You just nailed it. I mean, that's the reality. When we walked in, there was this perception, and I had worked in the Bush White House, right? There's this sense that the people that surround you respect the election that the people voted in that put you back in office. And so there were people that President Trump selected to serve in his administration that I think we all thought, well, they've got to have the president's best interests at heart. They've got to be committed to moving the America First agenda, and they weren't. And to your point, like I even, when I wrote my first book, it was like you were going so quick, you never got a second to stop and think. And as I mentioned, every other president but one has been sequential. Monday becomes Tuesday, the same Secretary of State, Secretary of the Treasury, same chief of staff, just keep working on the same project. You just go down to the Capitol, raise your hand and swear and affirm that you'll continue to uphold the Constitution for another 4 years. And then you go back to business. Because he was out of office, he thought, man, maybe I don't want this person in. And I'll give you the perfect example. During 2015, Jim Mattis came up to Bedminster to visit with the president. Someone had recommended he'd be a good Secretary of Defense. They met, and on December 15th, 2016, we got in a plane, we flew to North Carolina and announced him as the Secretary of Defense. The president had known him for exactly 1 year. I mean, excuse me, 1 hour before he named him Secretary of Defense. You contrast that with Pete Hegseth. It's been, 15 years that they've known each other?
1: Yeah.
0: He has a level of familiarity with these people that didn't exist back then.
1: So he said to me when he was running, he said, it's my goal to be remembered as one of the greats. You know, Abraham Lincoln, George Washington. And I thought to myself, well, that's a pretty high bar you're setting for yourself. Because I revere those men, especially George Washington. And I have gotten to the place to where, looking at his policies, if they succeed, he is a refounder of the United States. He is as consequential as Abraham Lincoln. And he may be the guy who saves the Republic. He is in that category of the top three. Here's my question to you. It's almost all executive order. Yes. If he loses, and he knows this, he has 2 years to complete a lot of this stuff. If he loses the midterm, which he could, if he loses especially the Senate, we're in real deep trouble. If

0: we don't have somebody who understands his vision and what he's doing, we're going right back to where we were. They will all jump back onto that WEF bandwagon, and it'll be worse than it was, because they'll feel justified in going after everybody. How does he hold on to this and get through, you know, 2028? What has to happen so we don't immediately just have a president walk in and go, yeah, all these executive orders are over, and then it's over?
1: Yeah. So you're right. What can be done by executive order can be undone by executive order. Biden proved that when he came into office and undid a lot of stuff, and then Trump reversed it back. So that's number one. So short term, we need to continue to get a Republican Congress. We saw the movie in Trump 1.0, which was they just impeached and investigated him. They effectively shut down the America First agenda. So we need to understand what's at stake. I think I feel very good about the Senate. You look at, we've got a

0: district. I think what's happening in the redistricting front will help us tremendously. The money, we're about $450 million of a financial advantage. And you start going district by district through the 30 races that are probably in play. I don't think it's a foregone conclusion we lose, but that's the short-term answer, which is you're right. If we don't keep a Republican majority, it makes it much more difficult. Number two, we need to codify the things that are really important in law. The Big Beautiful Bill did a bunch of those things, both in terms of tax policy and immigration. But you're right. If they don't prioritize what they need to codify in law, that will could potentially undermine a lot of the wins. But the third thing that Trump has done, and we saw this particularly with the border, Glenn, is Biden said, well, I can't secure the border. I just can't do it without legislation. Trump proved that that wasn't the case. And I think, and he also exposed a lot of the sort of the woke policies. So why I think that's important is codifying things in law has got to be the number one thing to make sure that they just can't be undone while we have a Republican majority. But number two is by exposing these things, you somehow do undermine the argument. A future president on the Democratic side could potentially open the border again, but they'd have a much harder time explaining that that wasn't what they were really doing, right? So Joe Biden, we all knew the real motive of what he was doing, but he was able to couch to say, my hands are tied. I can't do it without legislation. Trump proved that that's not true. So it doesn't mean they can't do it. It makes it a little bit harder publicly to pull that off. But I think the other big thing, and you'll appreciate this, is I think culturally, In Trump 1.0, Trump allowed a little to just go aside. So, for example, he never visited the Kennedy Center. Didn't visit it in the whole four years he was in office. This time, he's renamed it. He literally moderated the Trump. I mean, he was like, LL Cool J is up for the next, you know, it's like the Stevie Nicks and Earthway, you know, and Fleetwood Mac. He's out there on CBS. So he addressed culture in a way in higher education, things like that, in a way that he didn't in Trump 1.0. So I think that there are things that have been done that are going to be harder for any future Democrat to try to do. But I'm with you that the more that the Republicans can say these are the five things that we got to lock in, the better.
1: So let me ask you, Sean, you're a naval guy. With what's happening, I'm going to lay out a case on the guy's changing the world with choke points. That's what he's doing. He's changing the world with choke points. And nobody really understands that yet, and they need to understand that. President, you know, should get somebody out to really kind of make this point. With what happened yesterday, this thing is so, I mean, we are the people that love to snatch victory, you know, right out of, or snatch defeat right out of the jaws of victory. What happened yesterday? What does it mean? Where do we stand in this? And what does it mean to the president?
0: Yeah, so first let me just say that any views that I express are those are mine and mine alone, not those of the Department of War or the Department of Navy. That being said, I don't think any actions that the president can take, like he has to go use military strength again. They will only respect bombing. They showed yesterday that they're willing to play games with the fast boats and the drones. They're not looking to capitulate right now. The only thing that they respect is strength. The president needs to go back and bomb them into oblivion. And I know some people don't like hearing that, but that's the reality. These guys are not going to back down. And the problem, Glenn, is fundamentally that we've now put ourselves in the situation that if we stop short of that, they will feel emboldened. These are the same guys who chanted death to America. So you can't let them off the hook. And they will not capitulate economically. Yes, it's cost them about $5 billion a year. But they know, see, here's the kicker. It's the insurers that are the key. So you've got, the Navy can escort folks. We did it in the 1980s. But the shippers not only have to be willing to sail through the strait, but the insurers have to be willing to tell the shippers that, yes, we will insure your ship, we will insure your crew, and we will insure the cargo. And as long as the fast boats, these little PT-like boats, they're inflatables, there's drones, as long as those guys can go, I mean, one rocket-propelled grenade can do a lot of damage to a hull, to cargo, could take out crew, and the insurers are not going to let those ships sail through the strait unless they feel as though it's safe, right? So the bigger problem isn't just offering the support of the U.S. Navy to get them through, But the insurers need to have a level of comfort that they believe that the escalation has gone so far down that they're actually going to be able to transit safely.

0: I don't see that happening until the Iranians are bombed into capitulation.
1: Sean, really appreciate it. I really appreciate your point of view, and I think you are right. The book is Trump 2.0. Really worth the read to get an understanding of who he is, how this whole thing came together, and what he's doing. Too many people are just seeing this as random. It's not random. And Sean lays it out. Sean, thank you so much. Appreciate it, sir.
0: Thanks, Mike.
1: Sean Spicer. You bet. You can follow him. The book is Trump 2.0, and you can follow him online at, I think it's SeanSpicer.com is his website, and Twitter, X, is Sean Spicer. 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

0: So I'm going to England next week. I'm going to be in England for the Tommy Robinson, just covering it. Am I speaking at it? Do you know?
1: You have 5 minutes allotted.
0: Okay.
1: And, yeah. I mean, it's kind of up to your security team if you're speaking, right?
0: Yes.
1: We're talking to the embassy today.
0: Yes, I know, I know. England is on the highest alert it has been on. And so it is a little dicey. But, you know, it's worth standing up and saying, unite. You know, we've got to stop this Sharia law nonsense. It has to stop. Let me show something. This is, I don't know when this was from, but I think it's from England. It is Muslim women leaving. This is cut 8, please. This is women leaving this store, being caught, because they're taking all this stuff out with them. Go ahead and play.
2: Who take it out first? Hey, this way. You're going to take out.
3: No, so, take everything out.
2: Listen, turn to me.
0: No, look.
2: Turn. Yeah, take out.
3: Okay. No.
2: Hello. Turn.
0: And in her burqa, watch what she does. In her burqa, she starts taking things out that she had stolen from this store.
2: Stand up.
0: And, I mean, watch what she's taking. Like, I know. Like, that's a huge deal of, like, detergent and everything. Look at all this stuff. All in her burqa. And all these other women with her are all the same. Look at all of that stuff.
2: Sir, I said operate the door.
0: Have you ever seen anything like that?
1: Technically, that's a hijab, not a burqa.
0: Yeah, okay, whatever.
1: But that dress is impressive.
0: That is impressive. And, you know, I've seen it before in a movie. May I play the movie clip, please? Cut 9. I've seen this exact scenario before.
4: All of my face at the same time.
0: Some Mary Poppins with her bag. And she comes in, she's just pulled out a mirror.
4: Even coffee bags. I'm sure I never did.
0: Right. And she's got a lamp in there. She's got a little bit of everything in that. Watch this. This is
4: beauty is a joy forever.
0: Right, she's got a plant. That's it. I'm watching this woman with all the stuff in her.
1: It's like Muslim magic.
0: She's the Muslim Mary Poppins. That's what happened there. Anyway, stop.

0: No, I mean, that's crazy. Look, she's got a lamp in there. She's got a lamp in there. I would not have been surprised if that woman would have pulled out a plant and a lamp. Oh, my gosh. Oh, my gosh. Okay, so that's happening next week. I would ask that you would pray for us and our team as we make decisions and as we are going over next week. That we just are guided by the Spirit and have extra spiritual eyes to see anything that might be going on.
1: I am going to be rooting. I've seen the speech. It is actually really super inspiring. And I am going to be rooting from you from the plane on American Islands on the route back to
0: I wrote Florida. It, and now I've lost it. Did you please tell me you have it?
1: I have it. I have it.
0: I don't even remember where I was when I wrote it, but I wrote it
1: down. The story of Glenn's life.
0: I know.
1: Ask him how many iPads he's lost, y'all.
0: Don't ask. I got a phone, and I'm like, I'm never going to lose this phone. I have no idea where that phone is. Absolutely no idea where that phone is. It's just, they're too small, and iPads are too big. You know what? I should just get a chip in my head so I never have to worry about it. Wouldn't that be great? That you do. Yeah. All right. Back with more in just a second. Let me tell you about Relief Factor. See if this sounds familiar. You're going about your day, you know, just trying to do the things you normally do, and then all of a sudden it hits you. Ow! And you didn't have that pain before. Somewhere along the line, it just kind of came in, settled in your body, and then never left, never went away. And you're like, okay, well, that's going to live with me now for the rest of my life. I've been through it. You've probably been through it. I used to have pain so horrible in my hands, I couldn't. 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
2: 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I'm Lee Irwin. The city of Clarksville has released a proposed fiscal year 2026-27 budget that includes a 31-cent property tax increase. The proposal would increase the property tax rate to $1.23 per $100 of assessed value. That's after a 4-cent increase for the last budget cycle. The current rate is 92 cents per $100 of assessed value. The proposed budget is made up of over $187 million for the general fund. Rain is in the forecast, which should help with the local drought. The National Weather Service says Montgomery County remains under extreme drought conditions. There's a low chance of severe weather with thunderstorms and gusty winds possible. Up to 2 inches of rain is expected tonight through Wednesday. Two Clarksville Girl Scouts of Troop 4022B, Aurora and Diana Kangas, have earned the prestigious Bronze Award. It is the highest honor available at their age level in Girl Scouting. The award is given to Girl Scouts who identify a community need and take action to address it in a meaningful, sustainable way. And the District 13 4A baseball tournament ended with two important games Friday. Clarksville High downed Rossview High to take their second straight district title, and Rossview High beat Kirkwood High to extend their season. For more on these stories, go to ClarksvilleNow.com. I'm Lee Irwin on 105.5 The Patriot, Clarksville's news station.
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3: Increasing clouds for today. Temperatures this morning starting out in the 50s and 60s. We'll have a few bands of rain showers around midday today. A couple of storms with this, but this will not be severe. We're going to be focused on an isolated severe storm risk heading into the late evening and overnight. Wind gusts the main concern, but it won't rule out an isolated tornado. Cooler tomorrow. For 105.5 The Patriot, I'm News 2 meteorologist Marcus Bagwell.
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So I'm going to tell you what happened in the Gulf yesterday with the war. And, you know, it's not great news, but we got to deal with it. And I'll talk to you about it here coming up in just a second. But before I get to that, if you want the small stuff, you watch cable news, okay? They'll tell you all about the tweets and the tariffs and the latest polls and everything else, and that's fine. But if you really want to understand what's happening with Donald Trump, you have to zoom out. Zoom out so far that you see the globe like a chessboard and the oceans like the arteries that they are. Because we are so used to small vision politicians that only talk about we're going to own the libs or win the next election. But unlike the progressive left, which honestly has a vision so huge that you not only, most people cannot even see it, you know, the collapse of the West into a great reset, but they don't want you to see it. With Trump, it is a vision as big as what the left has done over the last 100 years, but it is imperative that you see it. Because it is at this moment the only actual plan to defeat those who wish to cut America down to size. Okay? So I want you to look at what he has done and look at it not as random chaos, because that's the opinion you get everywhere else. I ask you look at this different. It's not random chaos. These are choke points. There is a handful of narrow sea lanes and canals and islands and resource triangles that control the flow of energy and trade and the minerals that are going to power this next century. And you can love Trump, you can hate Trump. It doesn't matter. But Trump is the first president in decades who seems to get that America doesn't win by being nice on the world stage and giving everybody some of our stuff. America wins by making sure that the world has to come to us for things it cannot live without. So I want you to imagine the world map here with clear eyes. Right now, everybody's talking about the Strait of Hormuz. 20% of the planet's oil passes through that narrow throat every single day. 20%. That means Iran can threaten to close it. If it's a nuclear Iran, they do close it. They completely

completely control it, and they can charge whatever they want, and no one can do anything because they have nuclear weapons. And also, China can muscle in. So Trump's answer has been energy dominance at home and leverage abroad. Flood the market with American oil and gas so no one cartel, i.e. OPEC, or rogue state, i.e. Venezuela or Iran, can hold a gun to the world's head. Then make sure that our allies know the difference between talking tough and actually being tough. So you have the Strait of Hormuz. Then the other choke point is the Strait of Malacca. This is like the jugular of Asia. 80% of China's oil, most of Japan's, South Korea's, all of it funnels through that strait. Whoever influences that strait influences the factory floor of the planet. And Trump is not blind to it. And nobody really has even brought this up. I mean, it was like a one-day story. He's used tariffs, naval presence, and everything else, straight talk with Beijing to make sure that they understand that the Pacific is in their private, you know, lake. He just made a deal a couple of weeks ago with Indonesia that gives us a major role in that choke point. So that's choke point number two. 80% of China's oil comes through that choke point. Another probably 20% of their oil comes from the Strait of Hormuz, and we're now in both of them. Next, the Strait of Gibraltar. You come around, you got some oil, now you go through the Mediterranean, and you come out into the Atlantic Ocean. That is the entrance to the Mediterranean. The next one, the other choke point, is the Panama Canal. By the way, we just did a deal on the Strait of Malacca, and we did another one with Morocco on the Strait of Gibraltar. So notice we have the Strait of Hormuz, or we're getting it, Malacca, that's done, Panama Canal, and Morocco with the Strait of Gibraltar. So far, we got a lot of choke points that we didn't have before. Then Greenland, this one we tried to buy outright because he sees what the Pentagon sees. The Arctic ice is melting. New shipping lanes. The shipping lanes are opening. Whoever plants the flag there first controls the roof of the world. The Northwest Passage and the Northern Sea Route. They're not theory anymore. They're tomorrow's Suez and Panama. Trump wants America sitting on that high ground, not begging for permission from Denmark or Russia. Then there's the resource map that most people still haven't even looked at. It's called the Lithium Triangle. Argentina, Bolivia, and Chile. They are sitting on more than half of the planet's known lithium. Why would we want to have that? I don't know. Electric vehicles, batteries, the whole green tech fantasy runs on lithium. Venezuela is the largest proven oil reserve on Earth, currently run by a regime that hates us, not anymore. And if the rest of the world keeps chasing net zero fantasies and shuts down their own drilling rigs and mines, while China corners the rare earth processing, who do they call when their lights start to flicker? They need the lithium in that triangle, which we now have a presence in. We've just kicked China out of that because of the Panama Canal and Venezuela. If that doesn't work with lithium, they got to have oil. They call the country that quietly secured the lithium, the oil, the shipping lanes, and the Arctic routes. Don't you see that's what he's doing? We're not used to seeing a vision like this. It has honestly been, well, it's been since Kennedy with a vision this big, but Reagan had a big vision, but it was simple to understand. We're going to collapse the Soviet Union. That wall is coming down, and so it was really easy. This one, I don't think the president could say all of these things. Now everybody knows, all the players know, and so he probably could get away with it now. But you didn't want to reveal your hand on what he's doing. And so he made it look like it was chaos. Wait, he's talking about Panama, now he's in Greenland, now what is it, Strait of Gibraltar, what is he doing? Now they all know, but you need to know. Because this is the biggest play I've ever seen. It's not drill, baby, drill as a slogan. This is a grand strategy. Europe and Asia are virtue signaling their way into

energy poverty. As they continue to do that, America becomes the indispensable supplier again. We'll control the spigots, the straits, the canals, the minerals. We set the price. We set the terms. You want to talk about America first? This is America first. This keeps the dollar working. If you lose the dollar, you are Venezuela overnight. We will in America. And I know nobody understands this or wants to believe it, but if we let the Marxists do to us what they did to Venezuela, we too will be eating our zoo animals. That's the way it happens. You collapse the American currency and this game is over. Over. You think you have problems now? Wait until that happens. This is the only plan that I have seen, you know, that is actually looking to the next 100 years and going, okay, what is it going to take? World's most powerful navy, best energy technology, best energy, best AI, best strategy. No one can take that away easily. So why should you care? Why do you need to explain this to your friends? The choke points. You need to explain this to your friends because American workers, real ones, not coastal consultants, not banking guys, they get the jobs building the LNG terminals, the drilling rigs, the battery plants, the ice-class tankers. It means lower energy eventually at home, lower energy prices. That ripples through every factory, every farm, every household. It means the dollar stays the king because all the commodities are priced in it and the supply chains run through the choke points that we have or influence. It means China or anybody else that wants to play games, okay, go ahead. We'll just turn the valve enough to remind you what actually keeps the modern world running. Don't you see we hold all of the cards? If the rest of the planet actually does what the climate crowd dreams, they stop exploring for oil, they stop mining rare earth minerals, they shut down their nuclear, they pray to the windmill gods, then our leverage is absolute. They will need to have that. There's no way around it. And the reason why nobody's talking about this is because, A, it doesn't fit the narrative of the left, and B, it's not normal president thinking. Normal presidents manage decline. That's what we're used to. They sign climate accords. They hobble us. They leave choke points to whoever wants to play hardball. Trump doesn't manage decline. He looks at the map. He sees the narrow places that matter. He says those belong in the American sphere of influence. One way or another, through deals or alliances or strength, whatever it takes. Like him or not, forget about his personality. This is what he's doing. This is why this is America first. This is the kind of thinking that built empires, built America in the first century. You control the arteries and you control the future. If somebody, how long do you think you're going to live if your arteries are all blocked? The world's blood is oil. It's energy. It's technology. It's rare earth minerals. If somebody else can block those arteries on us, we die. If we're the ones keeping the arteries open or able to block them for our enemies, what happens to our enemies? We don't want to beg for a seat at anyone else's table. With this strategy, you own the table. That is the plan. And it's not perfect, it's not without huge risk, but it is historic in scale. I don't understand why people can't see this. If it works, and the early moves suggest it's already in motion, I mean, we have, this Iran thing is worrisome, very worrisome. But America, if it works, doesn't just stay number one. We enter new golden eras on our terms. And the rest of the world can either get on board or learn to live without us and our military and the oil and the lithium and the shipping lanes that they've all taken for granted. Under this new way of thinking, America is not going to be taken for granted anymore. But this is all up to you. If you don't share this with your friends, if you can't explain the choke points, if you can't look at a map and say, I want you, look at, listen to me, family, I want you to look at a map.

0: care what you think about him. Is America in trouble? Is the old system working the way we've done it? Do you want to manage the decline and lose the American dollar and our way of life? Okay, we all can agree on that. No? Great. Then let me show you what he's doing. You have to explain this to your friends because it's your move now. With the election coming up, all of this will end. You'll be back managing decline. So if your choice really is America, then you have to first think bigger and understand just this one concept today, because there's so many levels to this. This we should just put out in a series of videos and put it on the torch, Ricky. I'll just do chalkboard videos on this. But if you can just understand just the choke points, this part today, and show that you can think bigger, maybe you can convince your friends to also think bigger. We have to stop thinking about just the next election or just the latest Twitter outrage or what's right in front of you. You need to see, oh my gosh, there is actually, he's changing the entire structure of the world that was established in 1945 and that was good for a while and now screwing us. He's changing all of it. And it's happening in real time. And this election, it's up to you. Can we think bigger, America? Can we still do that? More in just a minute. The humanitarian crisis in Israel continues to this day. There are so many Jewish people, spiritual brothers and sisters of us Christians, who are feeling a deep need right now. They feel very, very alone. And in so many ways, thankfully, the International Fellowship of Christians and Jews is still there, still on the ground, still doing God's work, and helping out any and every way they possibly can. But they can only do that because of support from people like you and me. I know I support the Jewish people. It does not go to a blanket check and a blank check for Benjamin Netanyahu, the wars, or the way they run Israel or anything else. I'm talking about the Jewish people. They have a right to live. And they're very alone. 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
5: Increasing clouds for today. Temperatures this morning starting out in the 50s and 60s. We'll have a few bands of rain showers around midday today. A couple of storms with this, but this will not be severe. We're going to be focused on an isolated severe storm risk heading into the late evening and overnight. Wind gusts the main concern, but it won't rule out an isolated tornado. Cooler tomorrow. For 105.5 The Patriot, I'm News 2 meteorologist Marcus Bagwell.
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7: I think we have Nick Shirley on with us next. I want to read his tweet that he just tweeted out, I think it was yesterday. Quote, I was almost taken hostage in Cuba. I went to Cuba to document the humanitarian crisis and to show life under 60-plus years of communism. And now amid the U.S. blockade. Once I landed, they seized all my cameras except for my iPhone and had the intelligence agencies following me all day until my security noticed their spies tailing us to the hotel where they all waited all night for us to come down. Under communism, there is no free speech, and those who show reality or speak up are imprisoned. I have so much more to say, but I can't say it right now. Give me another 24 hours. Well, it's been 24 hours. Nick Shirley, I hope, will be joining us next. He's talking to his mother right now, whether he can come on. We hope to talk to him next. Stand by.

0: 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Different policies, different documents, different people you have to call depending on what the question is. 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
2: The conflict with Iran could last two, maybe three more weeks. I'm Dave Anthony, Fox News. That's what President Trump says this morning, but he also tells the Hugh Hewitt Show.
3: One way or the other, we win. We either make the right deal or we win very easily from the military standpoint. We've already won that.
2: But there have been new flare-ups in fighting. Despite that, the war secretary insists.
4: So right now, the ceasefire certainly holds, but we're going to be watching very, very closely.
2: And Pete Hegseth also says the U.S. military will get shipping flowing again in the Strait of Hormuz, escorting hundreds of oil tankers and ships that remain stranded.
4: For too long, Iran has been harassing ships, shooting at civilian tankers from all nations, and trying to impose a tolling system. Iran's plan, a form of international extortion, is unacceptable. That ends with Project Freedom.
2: Iran attacked commercial and American military ships yesterday and fired missiles and drones at the United Arab Emirates. And Fox's Lucas Tomlinson reports they're doing it again. He's in Dubai.
5: The UAE Emirati Air Defense Systems are reporting they're active in the process of shooting down missiles and drones. We have not heard anything here, but that's normal. That is normal. Normally, the target for Iran is the oil fields and gas fields around Abu Dhabi and also, like we saw yesterday, at the Fujairah oil terminal.
2: Now, oil prices are down about 4% today, but the price of the gas pump is up another 3 cents on Wall Street. The Nasdaq hit an all-time high this morning. More states are considering congressional redistricting. In New York, it would be to help Democrats win more House seats in the November elections, like California and Virginia. On the right,
6: a day after a similar session began in Alabama, Tennessee's Republican-controlled legislature begins a special session in a redistricting effort that targets the state's only Democrat-held House seat in Memphis. In Louisiana, lawmakers are also making plans for new U.S. House districts after the Supreme Court struck down the state's current map.
2: That's Fox's Jeff Manasso. 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
2: Well, the U.S. and Iran keep skirmishing in the Strait of Hormuz, battling for control of shipping in that region. There is a much different drama at sea off the coast of Africa. A cruise ship can't find a port that will allow it after a hantavirus outbreak blamed for killing three passengers and sickening seven others.
10: Right now, nearly 150 passengers, including 17 Americans, are still stuck on that boat, waiting to see not only when and where they can get off, but if they're medically okay. While the hantavirus normally spreads from rodents to humans, just this morning, the World Health Organization revealed there may be some human-to-human transmission. Now, the MV Hondius is currently floating off the west coast of Africa near the islands of Cape Verde. As of now, local authorities aren't allowing the cruise ship to dock due to public health concerns. The ship originally set sail from the southern tip of Argentina. The vessel then made its way up north, up the Atlantic Ocean, where the crew eventually requested help from local health officials.
2: That's Fox's Jeff Paul. Meta is being taken back to court in New Mexico, where the social media company lost a lawsuit earlier this year.
11: The New Mexico Department of Justice is calling the new trial Phase 2, and it wants a judge to declare Meta, owner of Facebook, Instagram, and WhatsApp, a public nuisance. It also wants the company to pay $3.7 billion and overhaul its platforms to

0: protect young users. Meta says if those measures are put in place, the company would pull its services from the state. The judge overseeing the case will decide the verdict. It follows the March decision by a jury that found Meta violated New Mexico's consumer protection law, and a judge ordered the company to pay $375 million in damages. Meta has said it will appeal that verdict. Tanya J. Powers, Fox News.
1: Back to that rally we mentioned on Wall Street. The NASDAQ hit a new all-time high this morning. It's up 232 points now. The Dow's surging up even more than that, gaining 342. I'm Dave Anthony, and this is Fox News.
2: This Pete, Pete Olson Injury Law. You know, Get Pete. This is a Get Pete public service announcement. How to not be an idiot driver. Use your blinker. This has been How Not to Be an Idiot Driver, brought to you by Get Pete, Pete Olson Injury Law.
3: This year, America celebrates 250 years of freedom. And here in Clarksville, that history lives all around us. Our city is named for Revolutionary War hero General George Rogers Clark, a man who fought to secure America's frontier. 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

America celebrates 250 years of freedom, and here in Clarksville, that history lives all around us. Our city is named for Revolutionary War hero General George Rogers Clark, a man who fought to secure America's frontier. Today, that same spirit lives on at Fort Campbell, where the 101st Airborne continues defending the freedom he helped win. 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

America. Welcome to the Glenn Beck program. We're going to have Nick Shirley on with us because he almost was thrown in jail, according to his tweet, in Cuba. And he said, I've got a lot to share in 24 hours. Well, it's been 24 hours. He was going to be on the program. Hopefully he'll be on with us tomorrow. I think his mom said, no, Nick, no, not yet. I think mom's concerned. Moms and wives. Listen to your moms and your wives, gentlemen. But we'll see if he comes on with us tomorrow, because I think he has some fascinating things to share about what's really going on in Cuba. And we're starting to double down on Cuba. It's fascinating to watch. Also, yesterday, Iran struck the UAE. They broke the peace treaty, and they hit an oil facility in the UAE. And why they hit it is really important, and what this means and what we have to do. And why we have to do it, coming up here in just a second. First, let me tell you about the Byrna launcher. Most people spend a lot of time thinking about what they would do in a bad situation, but no time thinking about what they should do, because those aren't always the same thing. In real life, most situations don't call for the most extreme response. It calls usually for something measured, something that gives you control, buys you time, and creates distance without changing everything in an instant. That's where the Byrna launcher fits. 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And when you look at the numbers, it makes sense. 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Okay, so yesterday, Iran launched a small but directed missile and drone attack on the UAE. They targeted civilian and energy sites. Now, this is a key oil port and storage hub. This is the one place where all of the pipelines run to. They either go to the Strait of Hormuz or they run here, and it lets oil bypass the Strait of Hormuz. So this is critical. If you get rid of this and the Strait of Hormuz, we're in real trouble. So a drone, several drones went out, knocked a lot of them out. One drone started a fire at this oil facility. And the UAE stopped most of the attack. Three Indian workers were hurt. The UAE immediately responded. They said, this is dangerous escalation, treacherous attack on civilians, and we are going to respond. Okay. Iran was very upset. Now, they say they did this because Iran is very upset at President Trump and Project Freedom, the naval operation that's going to reopen the strait. And

And so they were very upset. And so they decided to go out, not after America, but after that particular site in the UAE. When they did that, there was another split. Now, this tells me that the 12ers are still in charge of the IRGC, the Islamic Revolutionary Guard. The 12ers are still in charge because it was the president or their prime minister or whatever they have over there. They immediately responded. They were furious that the IRGC would fire this. This is the first major break in the ceasefire. And it happened right after our ships entered the Gulf. So it's an escalation. The risk of everything slipping into a bigger war is higher now, but it is not inevitable. Nobody wants it except for Iran. Everybody wants an end. I shouldn't even say Iran. The IRGC wants it. Okay. Iran is desperate right now. The blockade is crushing their economy. Their wells are filling up. There's no place to go. They've got to have to shut these down. I'm going to try to check with some experts today and find out why do we keep saying it's just a couple of days away. Those couple of days have come and gone several times. Where do we stand on that? The danger here, remember I said to you, world wars and major wars never start on purpose. It is always one side or the other making a major miscalculation. And let's just pray that nobody miscalculates, okay? But you can't go back to what we were doing that failed for 47 years. Because yesterday's attack shows one thing. The radicals, they're not going to restrain themselves, okay? This actually should be a wake-up call. And it also should see the West and everybody else in the Middle East should see, okay, we have the high ground here, okay? Now, there's a clear path to stability and peace, but it has to be done through strength. No ground wars, you know, none of that. But if you want cheap, reliable energy and a weaker regime that stops funding terrorists and are chasing nukes, then we have to have measured retaliation. I don't know why we are not still hammering the IRGC launch sites. Maybe they say we've hit them all, but obviously we haven't. We have to take out more of their command centers and the factories that are behind yesterday's attack, you know. And we have it because we have all the carriers in the area. But we need to publicly warn any more UAE hits, anything on Saudi, anything U.S. targets will get exactly the same response. We have to sink the rest of their little boats, but these are little boats. These are like little inflatable boats, okay? This is not invasion. It's just a red line that we need to enforce. So we're not paying $7 a gallon for gasoline. And if they would burn down that oil field or that oil refinery and port, you're looking probably at more than $7 a gallon of gasoline. The economic pressure is hurting them. I mean, that is really what this is at this point, is just, you know, economic pressure. But we have to sanction any country, especially China, that if you're buying Iranian oil, if you get oil out of there and you're taking it and you're buying it, we sanction you with crippling sanctions. The whole world should be behind this right now. Everybody is seeing, do you want Iran that just fired on the UAE? You should be firing at us. I mean, if you're fighting this in reality, you should be fighting this, you know, you should have launched against the United States, but you didn't. You went after an oil field. You want the world to burn. That's the problem. So we should be looking at this. The whole world should be looking at this and saying, okay, so I don't want anything to do with that. You cut them off from their money, it breaks them faster than bombs. We have to make Project Freedom unstoppable. Every ship goes through that strait, overwhelming Navy force. You have a little rubber boat, we shoot you out of the water immediately. And we make it permanent until Iran guarantees safe passage and Iran collapses. Meanwhile, boost U.S. oil and LNG exports so the world doesn't need Tehran, and they get, honestly, kind of hooked on getting it from us. The UAE, Saudi Arabia, if they need weapons to defend themselves and intel to defend themselves, we should get it to them.

whole world isn't standing up. I mean, the Middle East is, but why the whole world isn't standing up going, okay, all right, enough is enough. You know, they just want global prices to rise, scare everybody, force concessions because, you know, we can't handle the price of oil. And maybe we can't. Maybe we can't. You know, last hour I just laid something out on the choke points of the world. First thing has to happen, you have to get rid of the 12 or hardliners, okay? Because those people are doomsday people. You know, they believe wash the world in blood and wash the world in chaos, and then the 12th Imam, the Mahdi, will come back and rule the world. I mean, that's making nice with those guys, that's suicidal and the apocalypse together. It's not good. It's not good. But I just did something and watched the choke points, and I want to make sure that you hear me say this clearly. Let me start here. Ronald Reagan said back in the 80s when he was talking about the debt, he said, we're going to be left at a point, if we don't deal with it, we're going to be left at a point where there are no good options. And every option that we choose will be ugly. Be ugly. And nobody will want to do them. Well, we're there now. On the debt, we're there. Tomorrow I'm going to give you an option that I think is clear as a bell. And I think it's where the president is headed. I'm not sure. But it's easy. We don't have to collapse the dollar. And we don't have to live with this debt. We can actually convince the banks that and the rest of the world, the countries, the central banks, that we're serious about debt. Because they need us, but they need us to be serious about our debt. So how do we do that? I'll tell you that tomorrow. But everything that we choose is going to be ugly at this point. And we have let, for 47 years, these guys get bolder and bolder and bolder and put terrorists, even in our own homeland, all over Europe, all over the Middle East. They've terrorized everybody. They've have a choke point on our oil, and now they were close to nuclear weapons. You can agree or disagree with that, but we do know they were building a long-range missile because they used one. They launched it. I don't know if you saw it on mainstream TV, but they launched one, okay? And so we know that they were actually doing that. This is hurting so much because we let it go for so long. We can't let this go for so long. And there's going to be a lot of people that see the pain of the gas pump, and that is not something to dismiss. The pain at the gas pump, I don't know how people are affording life right now. I don't, unless you're living on credit cards, and that's horrible. But, you know, gas can only go up to a certain amount before it's like, I can't live anymore. I mean, what am I going to do? But this is the first time in my life, as I outlined in the last monologue, this is the first time in my life I have actually seen a president with a plan. What we have had for almost my entire life, except for Reagan, was somebody who is just shuffling the chairs on the deck of the Titanic. Reagan actually had a plan to defeat the Soviet Union. But that was his big vision. This guy's big vision, Donald Trump's big vision, is how do we save the dollar and the economy for the next generation? How do we revive and resuscitate the American dream for our children? I take you back to what Ronald Reagan said. There won't be any good. Nothing's going to feel good. The country has cancer. We have neglected it so long that cancer is in all of the organs of our body. And what we've done is every president that has come before has been a hospice caretaker. They're just managing the decline. They're moving the chairs on the deck of the Titanic, but nobody's saying, hey, we should stop or turn around because this is going to be dangerous. There's not enough lifeboats. They just make everybody happy. We were in hospice. The country has cancer, and we were in hospice. And it might make you feel good. Well, gas prices are down, and I have a job. But nothing was changing. Still, just over the horizon is massive collapse. What Donald Trump is doing is he is taking all the choke points and he's changing it. And he's changing with a system that was built in 1945.
and he is now giving the country and the world

0: world chemotherapy. We're going to die. He's saying we don't have to, but we're going to have to go through some chemotherapy. What you're feeling at the gas pump right now is chemotherapy, and you cannot dismiss it. I'm not dismissing it. Chemotherapy is ugly. There's vomiting. You pray for death through parts of, you're like, I can't take it anymore. I don't want it anymore. I'd rather die than have this. But that is an emotional reaction. You actually do want to live. But it's just horrible to go through. Think of the gas prices here as chemotherapy. It's going to be horrible for a while. But if what I think is happening with the choke points around the world, and I laid that out last hour, if that is what is actually happening, then we're going to get through this. It's going to get ugly. But we live on the other side. The American dream is revived for our children on the other side. And that's worth putting up with some pain. I just need the president to come out and explain this to people. You know, if it's right, I need to know it's right. This is what we're doing. And he should say that to people. Because the pain is getting excruciating. He needs to say, we're in chemotherapy right now. And I know it's painful, but here's why it matters. We're going to cure the cancer. More in just a second.
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0: Do you remember when summer used to feel like a break? I mean, it was when we were kids, back in the good old days. Now it just feels like it's just another never-ending bill being added to your expense list. You know, you got to travel, and then it's gas, and then tuition, and then camp fees, and somewhere along the way, you find yourself doing what everybody does. You put it on a card. 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

0: All right, welcome back to the program. We have Jason Buttrill with us, who I want to bring in and say anything that we have missed. And Jason, I mean, Ricky, our executive producer, just put her finger up and said, I got a question.
1: Yeah, I just saw a post that Hegseth had shown a graphic, I guess in a briefing, and he showed that Iran put more mines in the Strait of Hormuz on April 23rd. Hmm. And my question is, first of all, that's insane and maniacal, and I can't even understand that level of depravity. But how do we win a war against people who literally want to usher in the end of the world? They have nothing to lose. Their ideology is all about death. How do you win a war against people like that?
0: This is probably the wrong answer, but all I can think of is in the Bible where there was a few times where God said, wipe them out. Wipe them out. All of them. Now, I don't mean that of Persians and Iranians. I mean that of the mullahs and the twelvers. Wipe them out. That's why I think, because you've seen that you can win a war. The president, or Jason, who was it that yesterday came out and was like, that's a really bad move. Why are we doing that? And then they were furious at the IRGC for launching those missiles at UAE.
2: Yeah, that was
0: you know?
2: Iranian. That was a rumor from the Iranian president.
0: Okay, so he can be dealt with. He can be dealt with. You have to take the IRGC and put them on the run. You have to empower the people who are not 12ers, kill, continue.

0: able to relentlessly kill the people who are, and then you need to start arming the people in the country. Let them take care of some of this hornet's nest themselves. You haven't seen them do anything yet. You have to empower the people who are the good people. You have to know who the good people are and the bad people are first, and we're starting to see that because of the ceasefire. We know it's the IRGC. Wipe them out. Wipe them out. Kill every last one of them if you have to. IRGC has made their stance very clear. They want chaos. They want to wash the world in blood. Wipe them out and give sensible people a chance to live and be free. All right.
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0: There's a difference between having a plan and knowing your plan will work. Business owners, generally speaking, have insurance. You know, they have to. They're on paper. They have to have something safe in case something bad happens. But you ask them, what are you actually covered for? I mean, you asked me, if somebody asked me just recently about something we were doing, and they were like, are we covered in case something goes wrong? And I'm like, was that you, Ricky? Yeah. Was that London, wasn't it?
2: Yeah.
0: And I'm like, I'm not sure. I think we are. Policies are very complex. Details get buried. It's easy to assume everything is handled right up until the moment you find out it's not. That's why I really like SuperSure. It takes something that is usually hard or even impossible to understand and makes it really easy, showing you exactly what you have, what you don't, and where you might be exposed before it turns into a real problem. So don't get in the middle of the claim and try to figure it out. Get ahead of it. It's a different position to be in. Be ahead of things. SuperSure.com/Beck. 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Do it now.
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3: 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I'm Lee Irwin. The city of Clarksville has released a proposed fiscal year 2026-27 budget that includes a 31-cent property tax increase. The proposal would increase the property tax rate to $1.23 per $100 of assessed value. That's after a 4-cent increase for the last budget cycle. The current rate is 92 cents per $100 of assessed value. The proposed budget is made up of over $187 million for the general fund. Rain is in the forecast, which should help with the local drought. The National Weather Service says Montgomery County remains under extreme drought conditions. There's a low chance of severe weather with thunderstorms and gusty winds possible. Up to 2 inches of rain is expected tonight through Wednesday. Two Clarksville Girl Scouts of Troop 4022B, Aurora and Diana Kangas, have earned the prestigious Bronze Award. It is the highest honor available at their age level in Girl Scouting. The award is given to Girl Scouts who identify a community need and take action to address it in a meaningful, sustainable way. And the District 13 4A baseball tournament ended with two important games Friday. Clarksville High downed Rossview High to take their second straight district title, and Rossview High beat Kirkwood High to extend their season. For more on these stories, go to ClarksvilleNow.com. 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

0: think of my Ryan's Pies Facebook video?
1: Oh, I didn't see that.
0: It did great. Had a reach of 14 this month.
1: 14,000? 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
0: No, just 14.
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9: Increasing clouds for today. Temperatures this morning starting out in the 50s and 60s. We'll have a few bands of rain showers around midday today. A couple of storms with this, but this will not be severe. We're going to be focused on an isolated severe storm risk heading into the late evening and overnight. Wind gusts the main concern, but it won't rule out an isolated tornado. Cooler tomorrow. For 105.5 The Patriot, I'm News 2 meteorologist Marcus Bagwell.
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0: Interesting. All right. Let me go to Jason. He was just talking to the insiders and giving them some information here that I had not heard. Where did you find this interview with President Trump?
1: This is a Salem News Channel. I've never watched this before, but yeah, that's where it's from.
0: Ricky?
2: Yeah, Jason, I was just saying I noticed a watermark on it from Clash Report, which is one of those X accounts that we flagged as being affiliated
0: Turkey,
2: with
0: right?
2: Turkey and propaganda, you know, between Russia.
0: But we know that this interview did happen. Who is the president? Who is interviewing the president here?
2: Hugh Hewitt.
0: Hugh Hewitt.
2: Host.
0: Yeah, Hugh Hewitt. Okay, so Hugh is talking to him about and says, you know, would you like to see the Iranian people rise up? Listen to what the president says. It's fascinating. Listen to this.
3: So, look, if they had guns, which they don't have, if they had guns, you know, guns were sent and other people took those guns. If they had guns, they would fight back. I'm convinced of that.

0: But, you know, you can't have an unarmed population against people with AK-47s and stand there, even if you have 250,000 people. So, you know, you started off by asking me, would I like to see them? And I'm very torn on it because they lost 42,000 people in the first 2 weeks. I don't really want to see that. They have guns, and I think they're getting some guns. As soon as they have guns, they'll fight like as good as anybody there is. So,
1: wait a minute. Hang on just a second. What did he just say? Guns were sent.
2: Yeah.
1: Guns were sent, but they went to other people. Was it the prince that we were talking to? Who was it that we were talking to? And he said that somebody was training on the ground. Do you remember that? Who was it that said that on the show?
3: It was an Iranian activist.
1: Oh, yeah. Okay, that's right. That's right. That's right. And so we were talking about it at that time. Looks like somebody's sending guns or training or something over for the people. And so he said guns were sent, but they went to other people. Yeah, same with. I mean, if that's not the story of Ukraine, I don't know what is. And then he says, I think they're getting guns. Well, the president doesn't think they're getting guns. But does the president know? You know what I mean? And so it looks like it is the plan, right, Jason, have the Iranian people step up.
2: We've known before in the past, we've heard that there will be a signal. It's almost a direct quote, that there will be a signal. And right now the Iranian people are being told to stand by, and there will be a signal, and then that will be their cue to go out into the streets and take their country back. We know this. It kind of looks like they're kind of in a delay pattern right now, because there's a lot of things that are working against the Iranian regime. The blockade, for one, has exposed their economy and their oil production and capacity to hold the oil that is going nowhere right now. So there's really no reason. Something wrong with that. You asked earlier.
1: I want to. Yeah, go ahead.
2: You asked earlier why we're not hitting different targets right now, and I personally believe that they're still in that kind of delay pattern. They're waiting to see, you know, how bad the economic situation gets before, you know, the rest of the masses in Iran actually, you know, take to the streets. But I think it's interesting right now how, you know, a lot of people in the administration are saying that the ceasefire has, you know, kind of nullified or reset the war powers restrictions that they were under. They're saying that it's completely reset the time frame. And even the operations they're doing right now in the Strait of Hormuz to escort ships into and out, that can be classified as well as humanitarian freedom of navigation.
1: Correct. It's not war. Yeah.
2: So they can still just sit back and wait.
1: Real quick, Cuba. We should have more on this tomorrow, but he looks like the administration's getting serious about regime change in Cuba now.
2: Yeah.
1: Did you hear that yesterday?
2: Yeah. So, yeah, this was a proposal that the Cubans made. Remember when they proposed to allow Cubans that are American citizens to invest and do business actually on the island of Cuba? And the Trump administration has now turned that down. So I think they're looking at that as, you know, the Cuban regime would use this as an, you know, basically economic muscle as relief so that they could gain stronger.
1: Of course it would.
2: So we're continuing to choke that off. So, you know, it looks like a lot of people have not had eyes on Cuba. I think all eyes should be on Cuba because a real action should be coming. It could be coming soon.
1: So there's a couple of other things. More fraud going to be coming out of Ohio. We're going to get into that, Thursday maybe?
3: Later this week, I reached out to the investigative reporter for Daily Wire who's uncovering all of it.
1: And he's
3: got more that he's going to unload, so I'm sure.
1: The Muslim-only water park event in... What part of Dallas is that in? Is that Great Wolf
3: Jason
1: or is, whatever?
3: Jason is no. all over this story because we think Jason is actually going to show up in his own burkini.
1: Yeah. I mean, this is something that has city funds, and they put out a deal that says Muslim-only water park day. And that upset a lot of people. And then they changed it with the Islamic symbol still on it, and they just said moderate dress day at the water park. I think Sarah Gonzalez from The Blaze is going to end up showing up there in a bikini.
2: If she doesn't,
1: she's
2: I will.
1: The one to do it. You know, oh, gosh, wouldn't that be?
3: You are our American doll.
1: Yeah, you are.

0: so hot.
1: Also, maybe we can get to this tomorrow on Fauci, but we are running out of time. If anybody's going to charge Fauci, statute of limitations runs out on this when?
2: Just next a few week. Days.
1: Few days.
2: 7 days, like 2 days ago.
1: Is anybody going to pay a price?
2: What do you think he's guilty of, exactly? I mean, I know we had an amazing special that outlined.
1: I think he's guilty of a lot of things. He's guilty of, and I don't know law well enough to know, but these are the things he did knowingly that were wrong. He violated our own law by sending over and working with China on gain of function. That is against the law. He did it knowingly. He then lied to Congress over and over again. He then hid once the virus got out. He knew what it was. He knew exactly what it was. Once the virus got out, he then hid that information from the American people. I don't know if he told the president. I doubt he did. I don't know if he told the drug makers. Then he and his cohorts made millions of dollars on those drugs that were done. So did the federal government, made millions of dollars. He then lied to people about what we should do. He scarred our children for decades because of what he did to the schools, his mask mandates, all of those things. And I believe because he violated the first principle of, hey, we're not going to do these gain-of-function tests, I believe he's responsible for millions of people dead. Somebody has to pay for that. Somebody has to pay for it. And it has to be the most arrogant man who called himself science. I think it needs to be him. And, you know, he'll pay the ultimate price of justice when he goes to meet the Lord. But I'd like to see some justice happen here on Earth through the justice system, not through bullets or anything else, through the justice system. Because we're just encouraging people to continue to do this over and over and over and over again. So Saturday night, we were doing this thing at Ellis Island. And I get back to the hotel, and I said to the doorman, he said, you look tired. And I said, oh, it's been a long week and a long day. And he said, I know, it's been a long day here, too. And I said, what was going on here? And he said, well, just down the street, the Met Gala, and everybody was going, getting ready for the Met Gala. And I thought, oh, that's insane. That's insane. And then since then, I have seen, what are the tickets? $75,000?
2: Yeah, it's for a good cause.
1: Is it?
2: Yeah, they raise money, apparently, every year for the Costume Institute, which, I mean, you love fashion. But do you think it needs an
1: $75,000?
2: Right. They raised $75,000 a ticket, and they broke records, raised $42 million this year. For the Costume Institute.
1: You know what I call that? Party City. Okay? That's what I call that, Party City. I mean, like the actual, like it used to be in a strip mall, Party City, that has all the costumes in it. You know, I don't know how big of a costume institute you need, but maybe, I mean, you do this every year for the Costume Institute? What the hell?
2: Where's the money actually going?
1: And where is it? You bet you got that right. And where are all the costumes? Where is the Costume Institute?
2: I don't know, but we saw some costumes last night.
1: Yeah, did we? Yeah. You mean Saturday night?
2: No, it's every Monday. They were preparing for it on the weekend. This was last night.
1: Oh, okay.
2: Big event was...
1: Can I see some of the costumes that they...
2: Yeah,
1: were they wearing costumes, or is this just current fashion?
2: I would you call this fashion? Can we pull up the first black transgender person with a quadriplegic cerebral palsy that was signed to a major modeling agency? That's not them.
1: Ow. I don't think my brain can...
2: Sexy.
1: Wow. I don't know. My brain can't process that. Can you start at the beginning?
2: Aaron Ariana Philip Rose is the first black first black transgender person with quadriplegic cerebral palsy to be signed to a major modeling agency. I mean, just look at that wrist.
1: Ow.
2: If you're a Torch Insider, you're watching.
1: That is.
2: This.
1: I'm glad that she has a place in the world and everything.
2: This used to be a dude. This is technically a dude.
1: Move on. There's no place to go here.
2: Okay. All right. You actually, someone sent you.

0: tweet which that you thought was Travis Kelce.
1: I did.
0: Wearing whatever this is. Can we bring up the B-roll of musical artist Sam Smith?
1: Oh, Sam Smith. How did I...
0: Look at that sexy...
1: I thought that was...
0: Sexy... I don't know what that is.
1: What that is. Evil.
0: A Disney villain?
1: Evil. They're just evil. I think that's evil.
0: Jason, is this what you're going to wear to the Muslim event?
2: I still can't get over the fact that Glenn thought this was Travis Kelce. I can't. I've got nothing
0: I know.
2: After that.
1: It was marked as Travis
0: Kelce. I know, but there was the video. This is like, I know he's a Kansas City Chiefs fan, but this is more proof the man does not know the NFL.
1: Yeah, well, I don't. I don't know it at all.
0: I want to apologize to Travis Kelce for confusing him for Sam Smith.
1: Yeah, and I am so glad. But, I mean, I immediately thought, I saw the label, and I'm like, oh, that can't be. Is that really Travis? And then I thought, you know, well, he's with What's-Her-Face, so probably.
0: Remember, all of this is for a good cause.
1: The Costume Institute. What I want to do, I want somebody to investigate the Costume Institute. I want to know where it is, what, $42 million this year? Mm-hmm. And how many years have they been doing it?
0: Since
1: the
0: 50s.
1: How big is the damn, since the 50s?
0: Stand by. It's actually founded in 1948. It started as a relatively modest midnight supper. Tickets were $50 back then.
1: Uh-huh. Now they're well, they probably knew that the Costume Institute wasn't going to cost them all that much. I want to know. Seriously, I want to know. That sounds like a complete and total scam.
0: Maybe I'll change your mind about the worthiness of this charity when I show you how sexy Lena Dunham looked last night. She arrived in a dress that looks like it was made from the corpses of 1,000 birds. Look at Lena. You are such...
1: Lena Dunham. I thought that the puppet guy.
0: Or
1: the puppet
0: guy. She wrote the episode Girls, or the series Girls. It was on HBO.
1: Yeah, I missed that
0: You're
1: one.
0: You're not?
1: No,
0: okay.
1: I'm not on that one, boy.
0: Anyways, she looks like Big Bird if he like went dark.
2: If you have like about 1,000 mosquito bites.
1: Yeah, no, you know what it is? It's if Elmo and Big Bird had a baby. And there was a third parent involved,
0: right. and it
1: was human.
0: And they took on the traits of Elmo's color. Okay.
1: Yeah. But it's a bird and fat.
0: Yeah. I got to go to this Costume Institute. The next one is actress Heidi Klum. She arrived as a real life marble statue. Now Heidi is actually gorgeous, and she has demonstrated real fashion choices. Not in the past, but this is a very dramatic interpretation of fashion. Can we show that? Glenn, what does that remind you of?
1: It's a combination of the Virgin Mary and the guy, the decaying guy from the Davies, whatever, from the, oh, I can't say it, the Pirates of the Caribbean.
0: Ah.
1: You know, Davy's, what was it, Davy's Chest or whatever that was. I never saw the movie, but you know the guy with the beard?
0: Yeah.
1: It looks like that head on the statue of the Virgin Mary. What is it?
0: I don't know what it is other than it's fashion, baby. Just get on board. No,
1: it's probably more blasphemy than fashion. More blasphemy.
0: Cardi B. Wow. This one is...
1: Yeah. Go ahead. One more. One more quick.
0: This one is super sexy.
1: Do you have it?
0: Yeah. Is this Cardi B looking like, I don't know, your intestines?
1: Oh, my gosh. She absolutely looks like somebody's been disemboweled. You know, but that's appropriate for the Met Gala. All right. More in just a second off of this. Let me tell you about Rough Greens. You know, I mean, I don't want to be the one to tell you this, but your dog's been talking. Not to you, obviously, but to other dogs. And from what I'm hearing, the reviews on dinner are meh at best. You know what I mean? Apparently, same thing every day. It's dry. And it's the part that hurts him or her, whichever one, that it's not packed with everything they actually need, you know, nutrition-wise. And they've been talking about it. They've been reading the label. They didn't think they could read. They can. And you just stick it in the bowl, and you expect them to eat it, and they look at you and like, really, this is it? Dry kibble is a processed food, and it is cooked at very high temperatures, and your dog knows this is not good for me. So they're eating, and they're still looking at you with those puppy dog eyes, and they're still, you know, but, you know, just be careful when you sleep. I'm just saying, you might want to try some Rough Greens. You'll sleep better at night, and so will your dog. It's Rough Greens. 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
11: Increasing clouds for today. Temperatures this morning starting out in the 50s and 60s. We'll have a few bands of rain showers around midday today. A couple of storms with this, but this will not be severe. We're going to be focused on an isolated severe storm risk heading into the late evening and overnight. Wind gusts the main concern, but it won't rule out an isolated tornado. Cooler tomorrow. For 105.5 The Patriot, I'm News 2 meteorologist Marcus Bagwell.
12: Hey, Clarksville, it's Dave Ramsey. 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
2: President Trump keeping up the pressure on Iran. I'm Lisa Brady, Fox News.
3: Iran has no chance. They never did. They know it.
2: President Trump moments ago saying the regime admits as much privately, but then talks differently in public.
3: And then I read the papers and they say how well they're doing. They're not doing well.
2: He calls Iran's leaders lunatics and says they can't be allowed to have a nuclear weapon.
3: It's not going to happen. And we have beaten them badly. They're talking, now they're reduced to little boats with a machine gun on the front of them.
2: Though the U.S. military has had to defend against those small boats, as well as drones and missiles, during an operation that began yesterday aimed at guiding stranded ships through the Strait of Hormuz. The United Arab Emirates says it's under attack for a second day from Iranian missiles and drones, but the U.S. military does not consider that or the small attack boats in the Strait to be ceasefire violations. Iran says the U.S. Project Freedom violates the ceasefire.
4: No, the ceasefire is not over. Ultimately, this is a separate and distinct project.
2: War Secretary Pete Hegseth says two U.S.-flagged ships have passed through the strait so far, but state media claims Iran's control over the strait has intensified. President Trump's comments coming during an Oval Office event announcing the restoration of the Presidential Fitness Test Award.
3: With the help of Secretary Kennedy, who's with us, we're striving constantly to make America healthy again. And that's what we're doing.
2: Pro athletes also on hand, including golfer Bryson DeChambeau.
5: Physical fitness is a huge priority to helping them become better human beings in general for our nation.
2: The competitive school-based benchmarks had been phased out under President Obama and replaced by the Presidential Youth Fitness Program, with critics arguing the competitive format focused too much on performance, discouraging less athletic students. 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
2: A piece of evidence linked to Jeffrey Epstein and long concealed could be released by a judge.
9: A push to unseal a note purportedly written by convicted sex offender Jeffrey Epstein weeks before he was found dead gets support from federal prosecutors. That note was hidden from public view because it was tangled up in the criminal case of his cellmate, convicted quadruple murderer Nicholas Taglione, who told the New York Times he discovered the note, which said it was time to say goodbye, tucked inside a book after Epstein's unsuccessful suicide attempt in July of 2019. The New York Times petitioning for that note to be unsealed, and federal prosecutors who now agree telling the judge there's no longer a compelling interest in keeping the item sealed. Lillian Wu, Fox News.
2: Ukraine's president criticizing Russia for launching

0: attacks after announcing a unilateral ceasefire for later this week. Ukrainian officials say drones and missile strikes targeting Ukraine's power grid have killed at least 5 people, wounding more than 30. Russia's defense ministry declared a ceasefire for Friday and Saturday, warning of retaliation if Ukraine disrupts Victory Day celebrations. Ukrainian forces have continued attacks on Russian oil facilities. 3 big tech companies agree to a government review of new AI models.
1: Google owner Alphabet, Microsoft, and Elon Musk's XAI will give the federal government early access to new artificial intelligence models before their public release to assess their capabilities and check for national security risks, including the potential for military use and cyber attacks. The agreement is with the Commerce Department's Center for AI Standards and Innovation. The center says 2024 agreements with ChatGPT developer OpenAI and Anthropic have been renegotiated to align with the Trump administration's AI action plan, and that more than 40 evaluations have been completed, including on some models not yet available to the public.
0: Fox's Chris Foster. New highs on Wall Street as oil prices fall. The Dow's up 258. I'm Lisa Brady, Fox News.

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0: Welcome back to the Ramsey Show in the Fairwinds Credit Union Studio. I am Rachel Cruz, hosting with Dr. John Deloney this hour. So give us a call at 888-825-5225. All right, let's go to Daniel in Los Angeles. Hi, Daniel. Welcome to the show.
1: Hi, how's it going?
0: Hi, doing great. How can we help today?
1: Question. I'm 54, my wife's 53. Looking at some hope here. We want to buy a home. Business is bad right now. Got about $31,000, $32,000 in debt. Income's not coming in the way it used to come in. And so we're just looking for some hope. You know, being 54 and 53, we really want to buy a home and be able to retire with some wealth.
2: Yeah.
1: And
2: what do you do for a living,
1: bro? It's really tough right now. I'm in the commercial truck business. I sell commercial trucks, and right now it's slow.
2: Yes.
1: Typically, it's a very, very, very good business. So I'm talking about making over $300,000 a year. But right now, I'm at about 108 after taxes. I mean,
0: oh,
1: before
0: wow.
1: taxes. And it's really expensive to live in L.A., California.
2: Yeah.
1: And my outgo on a monthly basis is about $8,000 a month. And
2: towards what?
1: It's expensive. I'm sorry?
2: What do you spend $8,000 a month on?
1: Car payment, rent, life insurances for me and my wife, my daughter, car insurance, fuel, food, all the household necessities. It equals about $8,000 a month.
2: What's your total debt load?
1: 31, 32.
2: Just on credit cards?
1: No, just
0: on
1: the
0: car. Is it 32? It's all just in car?
1: It's 28 in car and then a medical bill that's about $3,000 right now.
0: Okay. If you sold your car, what would you get for it? Private party?
1: I have no idea. It's a 2023 Dodge Durango.
0: Okay.
1: I have no idea, to be honest. I think we checked. I don't know, to be honest with you. I've never checked.
0: Okay.
2: You're probably upside down on it.
1: Yeah, I think we are. And I know things are going to turn around with commercial truck business, but it's just bad right now. You know?
2: Yeah, let me ask you that. Is there talk in your industry? Is there writing on the wall here? Or is it just with all the stuff going on overseas and every business I know is talking about how AI is going to impact them and gas prices. Is that what's contracting your business
1: now? AI doesn't affect us. I mean, we deal directly where I deal directly with business people. It's just the market right now. It's just that coming out of COVID, it's been really, really bad.
2: But that was 5 years ago.
1: Yeah. And that's what I mean. Since coming out of COVID, it's been really, really bad. During COVID, it was really, really, really good. And we just haven't been able to turn around. You know, I mean,
2: I do have my customers
1: that call me.
2: Here's my big question then. As a 53-year-old, what I don't want you doing is waking up and being 58 and saying, it's going to turn around. When you had a chance at 53 to sit down with your wife and say, hey, we have some hard choices to make. A, do we have to live in one of the most expensive places on the planet? And not only is it expensive just to live there, but then they also take half your paycheck every month.
0: Mm-hmm.
2: Mm-hmm. Do we want to stick in this business and keep riding it out? 108,000. So if you're at 108 at this, you know, in the middle of Q2 or at the beginning of Q2, you're going to end up at 200 for the year. That's still a great salary. It's just an adjustment from what you were making.
1: No, it's 108. It's 108 period for the year.
2: Oh, for the year.
1: Yeah.
2: So you've lost two-thirds of your salary.
1: Yeah. The thing is, I moved from the old dealership I was at. I'm in a new dealership managing it.
2: Okay.
1: The commercial department.

0: And so I required them to give me a guarantee of $12,000 a month for the first 6 months, and then the remaining 6 months after that, $6,000 a month, and then, you know, above that, my commission, a percentage of what I require.
1: But here's what I'm saying. You're a good salesman, and if you know how to be a good salesman and you know how to lead salesman, you're going to have a job anywhere. But your job and your particular thing that you're selling, has you're going to be down two-thirds. And if you've been struggling for 5 years, I'm just telling you, as a guy, you're older than me, but not by a lot.
2: The hope is decreasing.
1: Yeah, it's a time to sit down and have a really hard conversation and say, do we want to move to Texas where we don't have any state income tax? We're going to move to Tennessee or Nevada somewhere, and we're going
0: to... It's very hard to do because we have a special needs child.
1: That's what I'm asking.
0: Who lives with my in-laws. They raised them. My wife, when she was younger, she wasn't responsible, didn't take care of her son. My in-laws are aging so bad, they still watch him, but eventually, probably in about a year or two, they're not going to be able to watch him.
2: So, Daniel, I think what's hard is, what John's saying is, if you keep doing what you've been doing, you're going to keep getting what you've been getting, and you just don't want to look up 3, 4, 5 years down the road, and you're in the exact same position financially where you're not able to buy a home. And so, if our goal is to get our head above water financially, if our goal is to be homeowners, if our goal is to retire with dignity, then at your age, you guys got about 10 years, right? 10 to 15, depending on if you can work even longer, to say we got to figure this out. So if there are some non-negotiables, that's fine, right? There's a non-negotiable, we're not going to move, is what I just heard you say. So, like, as much as John and I would convince you to X, Y, and Z, you're like, nope, we're not. Okay. Then what are some other negotiables? I mean, I tried doing Kelley Blue Book for you, Daniel, and I made me enter my email and all this stuff. I don't know how many mileages were on your Durango. I was like, dadgummit, I wish I could find the price for you. Because, honestly, the last 6 months or so, people calling in the show, unless you rolled over negative equity, we actually are seeing some people are like, no, I owe 23, but I could sell it for 30. I mean, you may be, I don't know, but look and see, hey, if I am even $3,000, $4,000 underwater, you can go get a loan for $8,000 with the credit union, sell the car, go buy a $4,000 car, and get rid of $28,000 of debt. Like, there's some moves you can make that can be very significant for you guys, Daniel. I mean, you guys are paycheck to paycheck, and a car payment freed up is what? How much do you pay on the car per month?
0: $800.
2: Yeah.
0: $803.
2: That's pretty nice to get that back in your pocket, wouldn't you say?
1: Yeah.
0: Yeah, absolutely.
2: It would. Yes.
1: And Daniel, think about this. I'm gonna round the math off. Okay.
0: Can I add?
1: Yeah, go for it.
0: Add something. I am extremely good at what I do. I mean, very good.
1: Of course.
0: But right now it's just bad. However, and this is not. It's kind of sad. I mean, obviously we had Eaton fires here a few years ago in California, and that's gonna start picking up the market because of the fact that contractors start buying trucks and vans, you know, because they're going to start rebuilding. They're already rebuilding. So
1: sure.
0: I know that'll affect the business in a positive way, but I'm just so frustrated, angry.
1: Okay, but you got to act.
0: You know, just,
1: you got to act. All right? And so, like, I can't motivate you. You have to decide you want a different kind of life. And let's run the math out. I'm gonna round the numbers off, but let's say you work for 15 more years and you make $100,000. You're going to have $1.5 million. $750,000 of that's going to go to the state of California. And $750,000 are going to be in your pocket to spend how you want to. If that's okay with you, then so be it. What are y'all going to do with that $750,000?
0: I want more.
1: Okay. And Michael Phelps is...

0: You only have hard choices ahead of you. 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
3: This afternoon, a few area showers are going to be passing through. Can't rule out a stray thunderstorm, but this will not be severe. We'll have to watch for later this evening into the overnight for an isolated strong to severe storm. Wind gusts would be the main concern here, but there is some added wind shear. Tonight's lows down into the 50s. We'll be cooler tomorrow with temperatures in the 60s. For 105.5 The Patriot, I'm News 2 meteorologist Marcus Bagwell.
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4: Next up, we have Cecile in Augusta.
5: Cecil.
4: Cecil? Cecil.
5: Cecil, you there?
4: I'm so sorry.
6: Yes, hello.
5: Hey, what's up, man?
4: It's okay, Cecile, can I defend myself,
5: Cecil,
4: for not reading it correctly?
5: Rachel read your name as Cecile.
4: Because I literally was just having dinner with friends and their daughter, that is her name, and so we were talking, so when I saw it, I just went to there. I'm sorry. Forgive me.
5: It's cool.
4: Cecil, I'm sorry. You're a dude from Augusta.
5: Hooked on Phonics did not
4: work
5: for Rachel.
4: I'm talking to you. I got it. Whatever.
5: So what's up, brother?
6: So, recently, I've had a very large string of unfortunate situations. My income has gone down drastically, and my expenses have gone up drastically. And I'm just drowning, and I don't know what to do.
4: Mm.
5: So what happened with your income?
6: So I did a lot of side work on the, like, DoorDash, as well as I did a lot of just handing help. People in my area, and recently with the gas prices and other things, I had to slow that down.
5: Okay.
6: And as soon as I slow that down and my income starts getting lower, as well as some changes at my primary job,
4: okay,
6: where my income drops significantly.
4: What happened there? Cecil, can you speak directly into your phone, maybe step to where we can hear you a little bit better.
5: Cutting out a little bit.
6: Okay. I had to take a class for my work, and I get a differential based on the weekends, and my income went down by maybe $800 every 2 weeks.
5: Did you fail the class?
6: No, I passed the class, but the class isn't going to upgrade my income at all, and I'm out of it now, but that led to the downgrade.
4: Just while you were in the class, but now you're out of the class, can it go back up $800?
6: It has gone back up $800, but the rest of it has gone down, and also my car has gone out, so I can't even do the sides, even a little.
5: Okay.
4: What do you do for a job?
6: I work as a CNA.
4: As a CNA?
6: Like a nursing assistant.
4: Oh, okay.
5: A certified nursing assistant.
4: Mm-hmm.
5: My guess is that there's a market for that. Could you go get another job somewhere else?
6: Unfortunately, not without my car. I have rides through my weekends because mm-hmm. I only need a certain amount. I work 17-hour shifts Saturday and Sunday.
5: Okay.
6: And then just 1 8-hour during the week.
4: Okay, what are you doing the rest of the week?
6: The rest of the week, I am doing schoolwork. I am in college to change my career into accounting.

0: Okay. How much school do you have left?
1: I just started.
0: Okay. How old are you?
1: I'm 21.
0: Okay. I don't think you can afford to go to school. I think you have to. I think you have to be working 40 hours
2: a week.
0: Yeah,
2: you just gotta pause, brother.
0: Or you go at night, and it takes you a little bit longer. But you got to put the hour. You, and I know you're putting the hours in on weekends, but the formula you have laid out for us, and what it sounds like is without door dashing or having a side hustle, you're not able to pay your bills. Is that correct?
1: I'm able to pay my bills, but the problem is my car. My car has gone out.
0: Your car's gone out. Okay.
2: What does that mean with your car went out?
1: I'm a mechanic, uh-huh. also on the side, and it's something that I don't even know. It's a head gasket leak, but there's also something else going on.
0: Have you gotten an opinion?
1: Yes, I have gotten a couple.
0: How much have they quoted you?
1: Anywhere from $3,000 to $6,000.
0: $3,000 to $6,000. Okay. Okay. And you don't have a car right now, is what you're saying?
1: No.
0: Okay. And it's not running at all. It's done.
1: It's done. I can't even make it anywhere.
2: How much money do you have on the side? If you're making all your payments and stuff, how much money do you have saved up?
1: I don't have anything saved up. I had a string of separate emergencies from healthcare.
2: Okay.
0: Yeah, I mean, at this point, it's extreme enough that I'm like, all right, do you move in with family, to save on rent?
2: Bring
0: in a roommate, Uber to and from work.
2: From nursing. It's going to cost you your first hour of work there and your first hour of work home with that 6 hours in between.
0: And if you're working 60 hours a week, you know what I mean? Like, you could... This will shift pretty quickly. I just think you're just trying to do too many things at once, and you're not able to get ahead. And so something has to give right now. So I would do, if you can do school at night, don't go into student loan debt, though. But if you're able to cash flow it through school, do it at night, or press pause on accounting for now. Get your head above water. Get an emergency fund. Get a car that is running. And then out of a place of strength, make a change in a career or to, you know, for school. But it doesn't sound like you're in a place to do that. You need to be working 60 to 70 hours.
2: Yeah.
0: And again, yep, if that's an Uber to and from until you save that, it may take you a month or two.
2: Or to pay a coworker $5 to come pick you up and drop you off or whatever, pitching on gas or something.
0: Yeah, absolutely.
2: And Rachel, we're getting calls a lot over the last 6 weeks, maybe the last 3 or 4 months, where people want a certain thing to be. And it's not.
0: Mm-hmm.
2: And I've been there myself. You've been there. I want so badly for the car just to turn on. It's not. Or I want so badly to get a degree and get out of this current job I'm in, but I can't. Or I want this, but this is reality. And I feel like so many people right now across the country are just stuck.
0: Mm-hmm.
2: They were living such thin margins, and suddenly student loan payment kicked in, or suddenly the gas prices went up just past where they could keep floating there.
0: It exposes everything.
2: Yeah.
0: Mm-hmm.
2: Or their jobs are cutting back hours, or they just got a degree, and AI has taken away the first bottom layer of hiring, and so they can't even get into a position. The reality is, if you're faced with what I wanted to be true isn't anymore, the longer you stay there, the more anxious you get, the more depressed you... that's just your body trying to take care of you.
0: Mm-hmm.
2: And, man, Rachel, if I could tell people one thing, it's just take action.
0: Yep.
2: Just take a step in a direction towards, I've got to stop going to school. I don't want you. Be real, grieve it. Grieve it like crazy. Or, I've got to take on a third job. Or, I'm going to have to start asking people for rides, and I hate asking for anything. Or, I got to start Ubering to work. It's going to cost me an hour and a half of my work day to get there, an hour and a half to get back. Okay. That's what I've got to do right now. Or I got to move in with family for a season.
0: Yep.
2: And I'm embarrassed that I have to do that. But delaying what is real, what's right in front of you for, I wish it was different, doesn't get you anywhere closer. And in fact, what we're finding is it's just putting you further and further behind.
0: Yeah, absolutely. And I think acknowledging the outside factors are very real, right? The changing job market, very real. The housing market, very real. You know, you can plug in the gas prices, right? I mean, like, you can plug in external factors that are happening, but John, the people we see that are winning, and we're meeting them in the lobby. We have a great audience today. They've been cheering.

0: a little bit of their stories. You know, when we have a caller on the debt-free stage, you know, doing their debt-free scream, like, I will say the common denominator with people, and they don't always get there the first day stuff starts happening, but the common denominator of people changing their lives is realizing I'm the answer.
1: Yeah.
0: External factors are going to happen. Things are going to happen that we can't control, right? That is, we became good friends. I feel like, you know, you started here around the pandemic, like during COVID, and I remember you'd say it all the time, like, control what you can control. And during that time was a strong message, but it still rings true today of like, things are going to happen, you guys. The external factors are real. Maybe you started out in student loan debt and the person next to you didn't because their parents paid for whatever it is, right? Things are going to happen. But it's the people that look up and say, you know what? I'm in charge of my future and I have to make decisions. I have to choose things that I don't maybe not want to do. I don't want to work the extra job. I don't want to sell the car. I don't want to, but I'm going to choose to actually do something to the action, put it into the action, and actually start to see things shift. And so it's up to you guys. It really is. And those are the people that win, John. Those are the people that call us, and you're like we're debt-free or we're almost out of debt, but you know this is happening, whatever it looks like. But it's beautiful because you start to see that shift, and you can feel it in their tone.
2: Get to reality as fast as you can and take action.

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1: Time for a Clarksville news update from ClarksvilleNow.com. I'm Lee Irwin. The city of Clarksville has released a proposed fiscal year 2026-27 budget that includes a 31-cent property tax increase. The proposal would increase the property tax rate to $1.23 per $100 of assessed value. That's after a 4-cent increase for the last budget cycle. The current rate is 92 cents per $100 of assessed value. The proposed budget is made up of over $187 million for the general fund. Rain is in the forecast, which should help with the local drought. The National Weather Service says Montgomery County remains under extreme drought conditions. There's a low chance of severe weather with thunderstorms and gusty winds possible. Up to 2 inches of rain is expected tonight through Wednesday. Two Clarksville Girl Scouts of Troop 4022B, Aurora and Diana Kangas, have earned the prestigious Bronze Award. It is the highest honor available at their age level in Girl Scouting. The award is given to Girl Scouts who identify a community need and take action to address it in a meaningful, sustainable way. And the District 13-4A baseball tournament ended with two important games Friday. Clarksville High downed Rossview High to take their second straight district title, and Rossview High beat Kirkwood High to extend their season. For more on these stories, go to ClarksvilleNow.com. I'm Lee Irwin on 105.5 The Patriot, Clarksville's news station.
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Did you know that there are countless dogs and cats in shelters waiting for their forever homes? 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The most effective way to combat pet overpopulation is by spaying and neutering your animals. This simple procedure prevents unwanted litters, reducing the number of animals entering shelters and ultimately saving lives. 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Spaying and neutering can help your pet live a longer, healthier life. By choosing to spay and neuter your pets, you're not only helping to reduce pet overpopulation, but also ensuring a brighter future for countless animals. 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
2: This afternoon, a few area showers are going to be passing through. Can't rule out a stray thunderstorm, but this will not be severe. We'll have to watch for later this evening into the overnight for an isolated strong to severe storm. Wind gusts would be the main concern here, but there is some added wind shear. Tonight's lows down into the 50s. We'll be cooler tomorrow with temperatures in the 60s. For 105.5 The Patriot, I'm News 2 meteorologist Marcus Bagwell.
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0: 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All right, let's go to Gerald in New York City. Hi, welcome to the show.
1: Hi, how are you doing?
0: Hi, we're doing great. How can we help?
1: First of all, reality, what a concept, right?
2: Who would have thought?
0: Who would have thought we'd make a job out of it?
1: I have a shirt. I have a shirt that actually says that.
0: Funny.
1: So I'm retired, 63 still. I'm set. House is paid for. No, cars are paid for. No debt. I have a pension, Social Security. My wife still works. So our investments are, I'm working with Fidelity, and the broker wants us to, because I made the mistake of saying that we don't plan on touching anything for at least 10 years, and he thinks we should be in 100%. And that's really my question, is it wise to really, at where I am in life, and I did all the right things in life, and I'm okay. And on top of that, I should also say this. So I have like $450,000 in cash, and he thinks we should put, you know, at least $300,000 of that into the market as well.
2: Well, my first, I'll let Rachel talk about money. My first red flag is, anytime you're talking with having a relationship with a professional, whether it's an attorney, whether it's a tax person, or whether it is an investment professional, you should never think, I made a mistake of being honest. Like, that to me is a big red flag. If you can't sit down with your investment professional and say, here's what I want to do and here's what I'm thinking, of course that you pay them to give you their opinion and their perspective, but they work for you, right? And if you feel like, oh man, I shouldn't have said that to them because now they're going to try to snake my money or get me into some high risk something or other, man, I would say walk out that door and never go back.
1: That's just how I'm perceiving it.
2: Okay.
1: Again, reality, what a concept.
2: Yeah, right, right, right.
1: That's not reality. That's just how I'm perceiving it.
2: Well, I think, you've done well for yourself financially, and you've done well for yourself professionally. You're still married, so I would tell you that your gut is probably a pretty good, got a pretty good BS meter on it.
0: How much do you have with him right now?
2: Yeah.
1: A little under $600,000.
0: Okay. And what is it invested in right now?
1: I was at 60-40, and I just bumped it up because I literally just met with him. And I
0: 60-40 meaning what? Be more specific when you say 60-40. What are you?

0: What do you mean?
1: I guess so 40, I guess, more in the bonds and the safe things.
0: Oh, okay, okay. And what does he have you in stocks? Is it now, like index funds, ETFs? What is it?
1: Yeah, more index funds.
0: Index funds, okay.
1: And it's all Fidelity stuff. I'm letting them manage my money. So they are definitely charging me for that. I am quite aware of that. There is
0: right.
2: Well, I mean,
0: a broker fee.
2: I do the same thing, yeah.
0: Yeah. Well, what's when I'm running these calculations, what's crazy is if you just left it, if you had transferred the 40%, yes, I would not recommend having money in bonds and CDs.
2: I have $0 in bonds.
0: Unless you're a 98-year-old and you're like, it just makes me sleep better at night. I'm like, that's great, whatever at that point. But you're a young 63. And so I just did a quick calculation. If you had that $600,000, and you just left it alone, like you said, maybe you used some of it, but just what it could grow to, by the time in 25 years, it'll be $7.2 million. If you went, quote-unquote, aggressive, meaning it was just in the market, which isn't even necessarily aggressive. You could do more aggressive-type funds, but if you're just in, you know, the S&P 500 and index funds and all of that, like it's pretty wild where it will grow. And CDs, some of them, depending on the rate, won't even keep up with inflation. So I'm with him. I would not do 60-40. I'd do 100%. And then
1: which is what they're saying.
0: I would do that. That's what I do. That's what, I mean, that is.
2: Dave's a little bit older than you, and that's how he does his.
0: Yeah, I'm not telling you anything different. So I would.
1: I'm just glad Dave's not here today, because I would have been nervous talking to
0: him. No, he would have been proud of you, Gerald. You've done so well.
2: Yeah, you've done great.
0: You've done so good. Right. Okay, the four.
1: I've worked my whole life, but it doesn't mean I don't have fears.
0: No, it's fair.
2: I'm scared of him, too.
0: Okay,
2: I'm with you.
0: My question is, Gerald, if you guys don't really necessarily need to touch that money, is that because your wife still plans on working, or you guys can live off Social Security?
1: Like, I have a pension. I have a pension and Social Security. I bring in $10,000 a month, and then my wife is still working for at least another few years. She's bringing in $2,500 a month.
0: Okay,
1: everything is paid for.
0: Yep. So you don't need the money, is what you're saying.
1: I did all the right things, kind of in life.
0: Sounds like you did.
1: I did most of the right things in life.
0: Yeah, it's great.
1: I mean, I have a lot of cash, and you know. I don't want to use names or anything, but you know, I heard someone say, until our president is out of the office, I would keep cash, because cash is going to be king. When everything drops, you can jump in and drop it, and then.
0: Maybe. I mean, we don't have a crystal ball. We don't know.
1: And nobody does. Nobody
0: no, because it did go down after the Iran, and now it's back up and above what it was. So I'm like, no, I think that the longevity of investing takes out these weird little dips and stuff that we get because of an administration. I mean, personally.
2: And I like cash. I have more cash than normal. And it has nothing to do with anybody in office. It has to do with I'm kind of a lunatic.
1: Okay.
0: So, Gerald,
1: you got to do what you're comfortable there, I guess, with that aspect.
2: Yeah.
0: Sure. Yeah.
1: We have probably the 6 months or more just in the regular savings.
2: Okay, Gerald,
1: my cash is in Amex and in the money market.
2: All right, hold on. Gerald, let's wipe everything clean for a second, okay? If you lost all of your investments, it went to $0, and you looked up and your cash went to zero, you have a paid-for house, paid-for vehicles, a pension, and Social Security.
1: Yes.
2: Here's what I'm telling you. Here's what I'm telling you that. You did good.
1: Okay.
2: You did good. Okay? Here's what I'm hearing. I'm hearing a 63-year-old guy who is waking up every morning and saying, what's my purpose now? What do I do?
1: Yeah, exactly.
2: Okay. And if you get up every morning and you fret over your money, you're a millionaire.
1: I'm not doing that. I'm not going to do that.
2: Okay. Then you're going to have to do something. You're going to have to join a bowling league or join some weird club in New York. You're going to have to do something, right? Get a group of guys to go throw seed at pigeons. I don't know what you do in New York, but listen, you got to have to get a gang. Otherwise, you're going to, like, your body will fall off a cliff. And I'm being serious.
1: Yeah, no, you're right. I work out every day.
2: You work out alone.
1: If you saw my gym, you would understand why. I have a gym at the house. We did things right. That's all I'm going to say.
2: I know,
1: I'm eternally grateful. It's because of my beliefs and everything that just, I feel that.
2: I know. But, I've done but,

0: Listen, on this call, Gerald, you've told me I think I've done everything right enough. That leads me to believe you're still wondering if you did everything okay, if you did a good job.
1: Yeah.
0: And so I'm telling you did a good job, and I'm telling you, you've got at least 20 years left, if not 30. And so
1: I better be going for that 100% and stop messing around.
0: Well, your money, yes, but right now you're fine financially. You're more than fine.
2: If you do nothing, Gerald, you're fine.
0: If you do nothing,
2: you're great. Now, you're good.
0: I want the next 30 years. I don't want you sitting on a couch with your phone out, checking internet articles and fretting over your money. I want you out having fun.
2: Yes, and from the financial aspect, I want more bang for your buck, and I think you'd be making a tons more in the market. So I would move that 40 over. So if you did nothing, that's fine, but I think you could be way more efficient financially by being in there. So, in the market. And then if you want to keep on to the 450...
0: That's a lot.
2: It's a lot.
0: Maybe a quarter million that you could scratch by, right?
2: That's right.
0: And then go get a gang. Go do some fun things.
2: And you've done great, Gerald. We're proud of you.
0: You did good.
2: You did so good. So great. Hey, guys. 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
4: This afternoon, a few area showers are going to be passing through. Can't rule out a stray thunderstorm, but this will not be severe. We'll have to watch for later this evening into the overnight for an isolated strong to severe storm. Wind gusts would be the main concern here, but there is some added wind shear. Tonight's lows down into the 50s. We'll be cooler tomorrow with temperatures in the 60s. For 105.5 The Patriot, I'm News 2 meteorologist Marcus Bagwell.
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6: Today's question comes from Renee in Nevada. My husband has a gambling problem and has money invested in a retirement account. How can we protect that money so he can't withdraw it? He agrees with me that we have to protect this money so he cannot access it. Can we put it in my name or another kind of account? He has withdrawn around $40,000 in the last 2 years, and there's about $85,000 left in the account.
7: Gosh!
5: Listen, second gambling.
6: People who care about people. We got... Dude, I am as First Amendment guy as they come. I am a leave-me-alone guy as they come. But access to gambling is destroying families. Mm-hmm. It's just destroying teenagers, it's destroying college students, it's destroying society. We have to draw some lines there. It's just, it's out of control, man. Mm. Jeez.
5: And, I mean, honestly, from Renee, I mean, not 401ks. I mean, they have to be in your specific name to get the tax benefit. And, I mean, I guess you could talk to your, if you guys have a financial advisor and have some kind of documentation that says, but he could still log into his account. I mean, I don't know. There's not a way to, like, I mean, in a trust or a living trust or something, there could be some, like, legal loopholes, but you can't take it out of your name.
6: I guess he could possibly you could come up with a password on the account that he doesn't have.
5: Yeah, that could be good.
6: So he could call around and get it. Rachel, I don't like, this really puts Renee in the seat as...
5: Oh, that's a good, yeah.
6: As the mom.
5: And putting responsibility on her.
6: Or as the police officer.
5: Uh-huh.
6: It's, in many ways, gambling, like, so if you have an addiction to cocaine,
5: mm-hmm.
6: Or to alcohol, one of the first things you do is you get rid of all the alcohol, and then you have to decide, I'm not going to be in places where alcohol is, which it's just tough for folks going through alcohol rehab because they lose their friendship, their friends, they lose their you know, Cheers. They were places where everybody knows their name, right?
5: Yeah, it's hard. Yeah.
6: If you're struggling with disordered eating, mm-hmm. it's a different thing because I have to make peace with food. I can't just cut food out. Similar with gambling, you can delete all the apps.

0: and stuff, but you have to make peace with money because that's how the world works.
1: You still have to use it
0: you
1: and
0: have
1: interact
0: to
1: with
0: use it.
1: It.
0: You yeah. have to interact yeah. with it, have yeah. some sort of relationship with it. And so, Renee, if it's a very short period of time and you're trying to step up while he's getting in rehab and he's getting help, good and great and grand. But if this is not a long-term solution for you to mm-hmm. become the police officer of the family finances, especially, yeah.
1: Well, because a little bit of the addiction world, I've heard you kind of talk about this, that no one else can fix you. Like, so you can put things in place that are wise and smart.
0: Put hurdles, but he has to decide.
1: That's not going to solve
0: right.
1: you.
0: Yes. Yeah. He's got to go. If it's at this level where he is withdrawing from his account and he's looking at you saying, I can't stop, he needs to go to an inpatient facility
1: yeah.
0: and disconnect himself from the planet for 30 days or 60 days or 90 days and get the help he needs, because this is not a long-term solution here. Mm-hmm. But short-term, I have given the password to Amazon Prime to my wife before. Mm-hmm. I gave her my debit card for a season. Yeah. I just carried cash when I was out of control. But I wasn't struggling with gambling addiction, right? I wasn't addicted to anything. I was just being a brat.
1: Oh, and you know what? It takes a level of humility, because we had a call earlier in the show about this, to admit to something, right?
0: Yeah, it's the worst.
1: And to go get help. And I know you've probably seen this, John, more than me. I've had only a few people in my life do like true 12-step and been in it. But they're some of the deepest, most wonderful people that I know. That walk through recovery.
0: Yeah.
1: It changes you.
0: Like addiction and shame feed on secrets. Uh-huh. And the beauty of a 12-step program is you walk in and you say, my name's John, and here it all is.
1: Here I am. Yeah.
0: And you're surrounded by people who are like, yeah, here's us too. And you realize they still like you and they don't kick you out.
1: Mm-hmm.
0: And you realize you're not the worst thing you've ever done. It's hard.
1: Ian Cron, one of our friends, he wrote a book. And I'm sorry, Ian, if you're listening to this, I can't remember the name of it, but it was a little bit like
0: everybody needs a 12-step.
1: The 12-step, yes. And he was like, those meetings are more like church.
0: Yes.
1: Than some churches today. So saying all this to say, Renee, that your husband, if he chooses something, it just sounds intimidating. When you just said, like, go to an outpatient, I even was like, okay, yeah. But then you go back to your, and you're like, no, that's where change is. And those people that walk that change, actually on the other end of it all, I don't say they're like better people, but there's something different about them.
0: They've had to mind. And I've known folks who've gone to multiple different rehab centers. It doesn't always work the first time or the second time or the fifth time. But there's something about saying I'm worth the investment and getting
1: so
0: well.
1: Good. Yeah, it's tough. Renee, I hope that's helpful and that encouragement to you guys and for anyone out there that's hearing this. All right, let's go to Atlanta, Georgia, and we have Amanda on the line. Hi, Amanda. Welcome to the show.
2: Hi, thanks for having me.
1: Absolutely. How can we help?
2: So I have a question, and maybe I'm looking for a little bit of validation with a decision. I am a single mom, and I'm wondering if I need life insurance to take care of my child if something were to happen to me. But I know the immediate answer might be yes, but my son has a trust, and then he would inherit all of my assets as well, in addition to survivor benefits.
1: Okay, what was the trust from?
2: His father's passing.
1: Oh, okay. Oh, I'm sorry, Amanda. Okay.
0: How much is in that trust?
2: When it's all settled, it'll be about $600,000.
0: Okay.
1: Okay.
0: How old's your son?
2: 4.
0: Okay.
1: And then what assets do you have that he would inherit?
2: About $1 million in property and...
1: Property, okay.
2: And retirement.
1: Okay. When you look at that... numbers wise, I mean, you could pan it out and just think, okay, for his life, college, living expenses, to whoever's going to be taking care of him, right? I'm sure you have a will and all that in place. Is that enough? And I think you could make that decision. The reason I still lean towards having some term life is, honestly, it's so inexpensive, Amanda, that I think it's honestly worth it, because if something were to happen to you so tragically, if you did have, I mean, how much money do you make a year?
2: Between 150 and 200.
1: Okay. So if you had, you know, $1.5 million on you or something, I think when you look at a policy like that, it is going to be so inexpensive. I think I would, and I may just do like a 10-year term until he's 14, because again, that kind of gives you some

0: runway. And the only reason I say that is I just re-upped. 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And we're self-insured. Everything's paid off. We're baby step seven. 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So they will, so you type in all your info, and they basically shop around all the top companies and find the competitive rates. And most of them, you don't even have to do all the what is it, like the, where they check in on you and they do all your blood work.
1: Some
0: of them, you don't even have to do that. Like it's so simple and so inexpensive that I, as a mom, I would, sorry, that's a very long answer. I just want to give you my why.
1: Here's what I would do it, Amanda. And you may have had some of this lived experience. When did your husband pass away?
2: Last year.
1: Oh, man. What was his name?
0: Sorry.
2: His name was Robert.
1: Was he awesome?
2: Yeah.
1: Yeah. So here's what I would. I've sat with people whose spouse has passed away, and they have, quote-unquote, a lot of money, a lot of assets, but they have no cash. And they've got real estate, they've got trust, and they need groceries and gas, or they need tuition payments or whatever. And so I like the idea of having a policy that pays out relatively quickly so that if your son is 17 and he's heading off to college, he doesn't have to worry about selling $1 million worth of land and estate and stuff like that. He can continue on with his life and then deal with the assets later. That's my opinion. I would have it.
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5: Iran knows what not to do. I'm Lisa Brady, Fox News. That from President Trump on what it would take for Iran to violate a ceasefire, which the U.S. says remains in effect, despite Iran attacking ships in the Strait of Hormuz and launching missiles and drones at the United Arab Emirates.
6: I can say this, Iran wants to make a deal.
5: Even though publicly Iran remains defiant.
6: They play games, but let me just tell you, they want to make a deal. And who wouldn't? When your military is totally gone, we could do anything we want to them. Who wouldn't?
5: The U.S. and Iran each still claiming to control the Strait of Hormuz, where it's day two of a U.S. effort to get ships moving.
7: Tension continues to rise across the Middle East as Iran fires on the Persian Gulf. This comes as the United States is escorting ships that are currently trapped in the Gulf through the Strait of Hormuz to their final destinations as part of Project Freedom.
5: Fox's Trey Yinks in Tel Aviv, though only a few ships escorted so far, some shipping companies and insurers appear to remain hesitant. Two Senate panels are working on on bills to fund ICE and Border Patrol for the rest of President Trump's term.
8: Senate Judiciary is proposing nearly $40 billion for border security and immigration enforcement, and the Homeland Security Committee is proposing more than $32 billion. Between the two, Immigration Customs Enforcement, or ICE, would get more than $39 billion. While most would go to ICE operations, a smaller amount would fund a division of ICE known as HSI, the Homeland Security Investigations Unit. While much of the rest would go to Customs and Border Protection, a small amount would go

0: to the Justice Department for terrorism prosecution, the DEA and Marshal Service, while Secret Service would be allocated $1 billion for security upgrades relating to the new White House ballroom.
1: Fox's Jessica Rosenthal. Democrats still calling for immigration enforcement reform after a fight over ICE funding led to a record partial government shutdown of DHS and the current GOP strategy to fund ICE and CBP in a separate process, needing only a simple majority to pass. 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
1: An Amazon driver becomes a suspect after a child was struck and killed on a Kansas City street.
5: Police in Kansas City say an Amazon driver in a marked van had just dropped off a package Monday night, proceeding to the next stop, when a child under the age of 5 who was playing in a grassy area near a public park entered the roadway, was struck, and later died. We're told the Amazon driver initially stopped but left before officers arrived, denying any involvement. Kansas City police via a statement saying the investigation is ongoing.
1: Fox's Jeff Manasso. President Trump is bringing back something that was phased out under President Obama, a competitive school-based fitness program.
6: I'm so grateful to President Trump for his leadership and his vision of reinstituting the physical fitness test and challenging Americans to compete with each other in a friendly, congenial way.
1: Health Secretary Kennedy and several pro athletes in the Oval Office as the president signed a proclamation. The Presidential Fitness Test Award had been replaced by a different youth fitness program aimed at not discouraging less athletic students. Some big names in tennis threatening to boycott a major tournament.
7: With less than 3 weeks until the start of the French Open, some of the best players in the world, including American Coco Gauff, have expressed deep disappointment in the prize money for the upcoming Grand Slam in Paris. One day after world number one ranked Aryna Sabalenka joined men's number one Jannik Sinner and other top 10 players issuing a statement that calls for a larger slice of revenue from the French Open, Sabalenka said Tuesday at the Italian Open, "I think at some point we will boycott it." She said, "I feel like that's going to be the only way to fight for our rights. Without us, there wouldn't be a tournament and there wouldn't be that entertainment. Definitely, we deserve to be paid more percentage. Players want their cut to be 22% as the case is with ATP and WTA combined 1,000 events. Jared Max, Fox News.
1: Wall Street's rallying. The Dow's up 253. New highs for the S&P and the NASDAQ. I'm Lisa Brady, Fox News.

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0: Cruise, hosting with Dr. John Deloney. And we are taking your calls, so give us a call at 888-825-5225 to talk about your life and your money. All right, let's go to Henry in Tampa, Florida. Hi, Henry. Welcome to the show.
1: Hey there, guys. I just want to say, when I was a delivery driver in the UK, I would binge listen to the Ramsey and Dr. Deloney shows.
2: Yeah.
1: Just fly by.
0: Oh, my gosh.
1: I'm very happy to say, long-time listener, first-time caller.
0: Thank you. Henry, well, glad you're calling in. How can we help?
1: Okay, so I'm 25, and I just moved here 3 weeks ago from the UK.
2: Welcome.
1: And thank you. I just got married 2 weeks ago to my amazing wife.
2: Awesome.
0: Is she American, too, or were you guys both from... You say England?
1: No, she's from Florida. I'm a Brit who cannot do with heat. I would not choose Florida if I had the choice.
0: Good luck. So you're heading into the summer months.
1: Oh, I know. I'm dreading it. I'm just happy to have the air conditioning. Until I get my green card in what could be about 6 to 12 months, I'm not allowed to work. So after upcoming paperwork fees, I've got about $16,000 in my savings. I'm just wondering how I can spread/invest those savings to give me a decent amount of growth, although it's not coming from an income.
2: I guess my first question is, man, I've heard of green cards taking a lot longer than 6 to 12 months. Do you have a good path?
1: The 6 to 12 months is, of course, just the estimate, but that's based on what the processing times are right now. So
2: okay.
1: it's an optimistic one, but it's what we could potentially be looking at. Yeah.
2: Well, that's us U.S. folks. We're the optimistic bunch, right?
1: Yes.
2: you're already drinking the tea. I love it.
0: Is this the only?
1: I've got lots of experience with that.
2: Well, actually, we don't drink tea. We drink coffee. So. You're drinking
0: true.
2: The coffee.
1: Yeah, I'm sorry to hear that.
0: Okay, so Henry, yeah, for the investment side, I mean, are you guys wanting to use this money? I mean, you guys are newlyweds.
2: Yeah,
0: are you
2: going
0: to purchase a home? Are you, you know what I mean, are you going to use it probably in the next 4 to 5 years?
1: Okay, in the next 4 to 5 years, yes. Currently we're living with my now in-laws, so we're in a pretty good position in that sense. My wife's working, so that's great, and she's got savings as well. But I'm just trying to see how to basically, like, build upon my own savings, because I don't want to be leeching off my wife. I'd rather it be the other way around.
2: Well, you listen to the show along, so I've got a reputation. In fact, Reddit always beats me up for... I'm hard on men, but I'll tell you, I mean, man, I can't believe I'm saying this, but you've got somewhat of a pass. I mean, actually, you don't have the pass, right? But like, but I mean, legally you can't. But my concern for you is taking 6 months to 12 months. I'm not worried about y'all financially. It doesn't sound like you got a place to stay. Your wife is working. I'm more worried about
0: what you're going to be
2: purpose.
0: Doing.
1: Oh, so when I do end up working, I'll be so. Next week, I'm going to meet about going to a meeting about doing volunteer work with a social media team at a church, because I do photography, videography, and editing. So
2: I'll
1: just be building up my portfolio until I can work.
2: So glad you're here. Yes, it's awesome. We talk to so many people who are like, I'm just stuck and I don't want to do anything. And here you're doing exactly.
0: And you have an excuse to not do anything.
2: Yeah,
0: genuinely.
2: And you're doing exactly the right thing, which is.
1: I want my opportunities.
2: Gosh.
0: It's awesome, Henry.
2: Just sit on the side of the road with a billboard and say, you have lots of opportunities.
0: Here, look at me.
1: I'll tell you what. I'll set the billboard up, because I can't deal with the Florida heat.
0: There you go.
2: Sit in the shade of it. Yeah.
0: So from an investment standpoint, Henry, honestly, because of where you guys are. And

0: the fact you're probably going to need this money. It sounds so boring, but I think I just put it in a high-yield savings account.
1: Yeah, I would too.
0: Because, I mean, it'll grow 3%, maybe 4%, probably more like 3%, 3-4%, and you'll make a little bit off of it, right? But if you invest it at this point, I'm nervous that you guys are going to need it, and sometimes riding out the market in less than 2 to 3 years, you don't always... You know what I mean? If the timing's off, like you don't have that longevity of the growth in it, in the investment. Yeah. So I know it sounds boring, but I think I would just set it in a high yield savings account because I think you guys, you're so focused that I could see you guys moving forward so quickly on decisions because you're going to have the ability to, and I wouldn't want it stuck in some investment and you're trying to like time the market because you know you have to get it out.
2: Mm-hmm. Okay.
1: What do you want to work when you get this green card? What jobs
0: no
1: do you
0: work
1: have?
0: Visa. I'm terrible with all this stuff.
1: Well, that's what I'm wondering. What do you want to do?
2: Just as a long-term job.
1: Yeah.
2: Primarily work in social media. Like I said, I do photography and videography. I'm going to be working with this social media team at this church too, basically. Because they're a little bit behind on social media, so to just get them up with...
1: Sure.
0: You know, I love that. Henry, you're an awesome guy.
1: Well, and if you're able to find even a 6-month or 12-month gig with somebody who will sign a work visa over for you there in Florida, and I imagine Florida has more experience with work visas, but that you might find a company that will pick you up and sponsor you until you get your green card. So
0: awesome.
1: It's an honor to talk to you, brother.
0: Well done, Henry. All right, let's go to Raleigh, North Carolina, and we have Tyler on the line. Hi, Tyler. Welcome to the show.
3: Hi, how are y'all doing?
0: Hi, we're doing great. How can we help?
3: Hi, so I recently graduated from college in December, and I am also new to the Ramsey sort of baby steps program.
1: Welcome to the cult,
3: brother. Yes, thank you. So when I graduated with student loans, car payments, all that, settling up to like $105,000.
0: Ooh.
3: And yes, so between now and then, I've got it down to $90,000.
0: Good for you.
3: In the best 4 months. But I'm looking to see, as far as my student loans go, I work for the state, and so there's a public service loan forgiveness. After you work for the state for 10 years, you get all of your student loans wiped. So I know about the debt snowball and targeting the smallest thing, and that's definitely my biggest thing, so it'll be the last thing I target. My question would be, once I get to...
1: No, I would not. I wouldn't wait. I wouldn't wait.
3: Do not wait? Okay.
1: Here's my two reasons. One... This is me calling balls and strikes. The Fed has picked up the number of applications that they're processing, right? So there was years when I had former students who were part of the debt repayment program working with the state, and it was like 1%
0: were getting picked up,
1: and everyone else was getting rejected. They have increased that, okay? But here's what I want you to think through. Number one, 10 years is 2 elections away from now.
3: Right.
1: 10 years ago, would you have predicted today? No. Nobody would have.
3: No.
1: Right? And so, who knows who's going to be in office in 10 years and what program they're going to say, I'm not honoring, I will honor, whatever.
0: And Congress passes it. Right? I mean, like,
1: Who knows?
0: Yeah.
1: The second one is, 10 years ago, I was 2 states, 4 houses, and 3 careers from where I am right now. And I would hate to have thought that I couldn't be in the seat I'm in right now because I was tied to a $90,000 federal repayment program where I worked, right? So I want you to be in control of your life, and you're crushing this debt. Just get it knocked out. And by the way, if they decide 6 months after you pay it off that they're going to wipe away every student loan in the country, know that you were a person of integrity. You signed your name to a piece of paper. You said, I'll pay you back. And you kept your word to yourself, if nobody else.
0: So the classic debt snowball, Tyler. No debt consolidation, no loan forgiveness, just smallest to largest. And you're killing it already. $15,000 since the beginning of the year. Well done. What's up, guys? It's Rachel Cruz. When people call in the Ramsey Show, 90% of the money problems I hear could be solved with one thing, having a plan. But if you don't know where to start, then start with Every Dollar. Our budget app actually builds you a personalized plan for your money. And it coaches you just like we would on the show, so you always know you're doing the right things with money. And it's free to get started. So go download the Every Dollar app

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1: This afternoon, a few area showers are going to be passing through. Can't rule out a stray thunderstorm, but this will not be severe. We'll have to watch for later this evening into the overnight for an isolated strong to severe storm. Wind gusts would be the main concern here, but there is some added wind shear. Tonight's lows down into the 50s. We'll be cooler tomorrow with temperatures in the 60s. For 105.5 The Patriot, I'm News 2 meteorologist Marcus Bagwell.
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2: All right, let's go to James in Springfield. Hi, James. Welcome to the show.
3: Hey.
2: Hello. Welcome, welcome. How can we help today?
3: Okay, so I have a decision on the table in front of me today, and it is a job change situation. So at my current job, I am doing, we do okay. Me and my wife, we make about $72,000 a year. We make about $17.50 an hour. We get a $1 an hour shift differential on the weekends. But for the last 3 years, we worked this job with no, like, we don't get any PTO, no vacation, no benefits. It's like bare bones. They actually just implemented a sick, like, occurring sick time or whatever.
4: What's the job, dude?
3: In home care. We take care of people.
4: Are y'all 1099?
3: No.
4: You're W-2 employees?
3: Yep.
4: With no days off and no sick leave?
3: No, we do accumulate sick days. We can accumulate up to like 56 hours, I think.
2: But no vacation. So there's no benefits. This company has nothing for you guys.
3: And honestly, with where we're at, we live in a town of like 800 people. That's kind of the norm.
2: Okay.
3: Which is unfortunate, but it's just how it is.
2: It is. Okay. All right. How can we help today?
3: So I've been considering, and I got a call today, and I've got a decision put on the table in front of me on whether or not I want to take this job working in a CNC factory for, they do contracts for Boeing Defense, which makes me really happy because I like stuff like that.
4: Wait, CNC and, factory?
3: Yeah. Yeah,
4: I remember CNC Music Factory. That's one of James's favorite bands, but that's not what you're talking about?
3: No.
4: Okay.
3: Like a computer parts machining, for F-14s and stuff like that.
2: For airplanes.
4: Very different than CNC Music Factory. Okay, all right.
3: Yeah. But so my big question is like, me and my wife have been working here for the last 3 years. It's really allowed us to, like, kind of get our lives together, you know, like we're consistently making good money. You know, we homeschool our kids, so it's kind of tough for us to both work and find something that works with our schedules and stuff like that. And going into this new job, I would take a little bit of a pay cut, like close to 50 cents an hour, but I'm also, like at this job that I work now, I get overtime and stuff. And I would be not only losing all my overtime, but I'd be losing like 5 hours a week. I'd be like 35 hours a week. And I really like the idea of the change, and I've had a set schedule. Like at this job, we don't have a set schedule. I mean, I could have Monday, Tuesday, Wednesday off, or I could have Thursday, Friday off. I could work 12 hours, 4 hours a day, just all over the place. And so it's kind of like, I guess the big benefit for me of the new job would be like consistency for my kids, you know, not having to get them up out of the house at 11 o'clock to do shift change.
2: For sure.
3: Like
2: better quality of life, it sounds like, but less hours.
3: Yes, exactly.
2: Is there a pathway for getting a raise? What does that look like in this company?
3: That's kind of the other reason why I'm really on the fence about it. It's like anytime I try and ask about that kind of stuff, this guy just came in from Kansas City and bought this place, and he's been like trying to get the numbers up on it. He just signed some long-term contracts with Boeing, which were very promising and stuff. But whenever I talk about raises, he's kind of like, well, you know, nothing set in stone. I don't really have a
2: he's got to make sure that he gets his numbers up before promising anything. Okay.
3: Yeah, the business was kind of drowning when he bought it.
2: Okay, so is the question, is it worth the jump? Because it'll be a decrease in pay, but a better lifestyle from a consistency standpoint. Is that what you're asking us?
3: Pretty much, because right now, me and my wife, we take home, on average, probably 53 to 55, depending, because I get overtime and hours and stuff. Yeah, a month.
2: And then how much would it be then if you took this job?
3: I'd probably take like a 6 to 8.

0: $800 decrease.
1: Okay.
2: It offset by...
0: We're also trying to pay off a lot of, like, not a lot of debt. We don't have a ton of debt.
1: What would it feel like making, I mean, could you guys live off of $4,800 a month and be okay?
0: Our gas, groceries, bills, and like every single dollar that has to come out of our account adds up to right about $4,000.
1: Okay.
0: But that, like, it feels tight, you know?
1: Right. For us, and then what debt, what consumer debt do you guys have?
0: We have a car loan that's about $7,000.
1: Okay.
0: We have credit card debt altogether. We're about to pay two of them off, but that adds up to, I think, right around $2,700 or something like that. And then I had some, we had two vehicle incidents. I didn't want to file insurance claims because it was minor damage, so I did use a firm, which I knew I shouldn't have, but I did it, and fixed one of my cars, well, both of my cars, with the parts and stuff from that. So a firm, I think I have $2,000 or $3,000 probably. All in all, I think I'm under $12,000
1: okay.
0: total debt.
1: Gotcha.
0: And
1: so,
0: I'm also in school right now.
1: Golly, y'all have a lot going on.
2: What are you studying?
0: Accounting.
2: Are you cash flowing?
0: Well, Pell Grant's paying okay. for a lot of it. I'm out of pocket like $600 a year.
2: Okay.
1: Okay, great.
0: Yeah.
1: I would be okay. I mean, it's 12 grand, so I'm like, if you guys, and you got 900, that realistically, right, if you're going all crazy, you know, and you're only doing what you have to do, needs versus mm-hmm. wants during the debt snowball, just pretend that you could throw 900 at it. And if you worked extra, James, which I know you would have a full work week with this, but if you went and worked weekends, could you work? Could you work
0: no,
1: for your old?
0: No opportunity.
1: No, okay.
0: No,
1: okay.
0: But I might be able.
2: Could you do home health 1 or 2 days a week?
1: Yeah, that's what I was going to say, on the weekends.
2: Surely they need you.
0: Well, I mean,
1: I'm just trying to see how you can make it
0: a possibility.
1: Okay, so here's the thing: if you could find an extra $1,000 a month on top of that 900, you guys are completely debt free by September, October. Completely.
0: Yeah.
1: Like, so I'm like,
0: yeah,
1: make,
0: that was the plan.
1: Okay, perfect. So, if you can find that extra $1,000 that would have been there if you stayed in this job, if you could replace mm-hmm. that with something else, I think I would be okay with the move. But there's a part of me that I'm like, I think you make better money at this job, and I know it makes life inconsistent, but for another 6 months and then take on more overtime with that job and make more, I'm like, could you get out even faster?
2: Well, sorry to cut you off. Go ahead.
1: No, go. Yeah.
2: I was going to say, the thing that has me pausing for you is listening to you talk about the home health job versus talk about the CNC job, your whole cadence and tone changed. You sound excited about the CNC job, but the other variable is you're going to school for accounting. So you're not, this isn't like a career move for you where there's been several jobs where I took a pay cut because it was going to get me where I wanted to go. And every time that's worked out to my benefit, but I was going to something, not from something. Right. And so for you, it sounds like you're just, I mean, home health will burn you out. That's a tough, tough gig, especially with a company that doesn't seem to care much about you outside of the workplace. And so I can imagine you wanting to just stop doing that, and you found the first ship out of that, you know, out of that harbor. But man, if you ride it out for a couple more years, you're going to set yourself up totally different and then go do the job you're going to college to do. You know what I mean?
0: That's kind of like where I'm at, is like, I could take this job now, short term struggle, I suppose, but more of a path, because like, even when we got this job, they were like, there's no opportunity for a raise. The only reason we got raises was because minimum wage increased in Missouri, and that was a nightmare in and of itself.
2: Right.
0: You know, my other option is, do I just stick it out here? I just finished my first term of classes in like 9 weeks, because
2: mm-hmm.
0: I'm doing like a self-paced.
2: How long till you get done with school?
0: September 27th, probably, give or take.
2: Yeah, you're talking a year and a half, I would say put. And I know that, I know that's hard to hear, but you're taking a pay cut for
1: something that's not getting you where you want to go.
2: 18 months of stability, mm-hmm. and you're going to throw everything back up with a degree in accounting. And by the way, before I took one more class in accounting, gave them one more dollar, I would make sure in my local area there's going to be

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1: Time for a Clarksville news update from ClarksvilleNow.com. I'm Lee Irwin. The city of Clarksville has released a proposed fiscal year 2026-27 budget that includes a 31-cent property tax increase. The proposal would increase the property tax rate to $1.23 per $100 of assessed value. That's after a 4-cent increase for the last budget cycle. The current rate is 92 cents per $100 of assessed value. The proposed budget is made up of over $187 million for the general fund. Rain is in the forecast, which should help with the local drought. The National Weather Service says Montgomery County remains under extreme drought conditions. There's a low chance of severe weather with thunderstorms and gusty winds possible. Up to 2 inches of rain is expected tonight through Wednesday. Two Clarksville Girl Scouts of Troop 4022B, Aurora and Diana Kangas, have earned the prestigious Bronze Award. It is the highest honor available at their age level in Girl Scouting. The award is given to Girl Scouts who identify a community need and take action to address it in a meaningful, sustainable way. And the District 13 4A baseball tournament ended with two important games Friday. Clarksville High downed Rossview High to take their second straight district title, and Rossview High beat Kirkwood High to extend their season. For more on these stories, go to ClarksvilleNow.com. I'm Lee Irwin on 105.5 The Patriot, Clarksville's news station.
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3: This afternoon, a few area showers are going to be passing through. Can't rule out a stray thunderstorm, but this will not be severe. We'll have to watch for later this evening into the overnight for an isolated strong to severe storm. Wind gusts would be the main concern here, but there is some added wind shear. Tonight's lows down into the 50s. We'll be cooler tomorrow with temperatures in the 60s. For 105.5 The Patriot, I'm News 2 meteorologist Marcus Bagwell.
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0: 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All right, let's go to Hillary in Fresno, California. Hi, Hillary. Welcome to the show.
1: Hi, thank you for taking the time to speak with me.
0: Absolutely. How can we help today?
1: Okay, so it's kind of a concept, but I would love to get your guys' opinion on. So I started listening to you guys about a year and a half ago, and just the contentment and joy and things that have just come from changing our mindset of not trying to keep up with the Joneses or look at what's next, and all of that has just completely changed our life. And so as my husband and I are sitting down and just planning for the future, we are trying to decide how to help our kids, basically. And I recognize they're little. We don't have to make this choice or these decisions for a long time. But, you know, we're doing the 529 accounts, and we live in California, so it's ridiculously expensive here. And just imagining what house is going to cost once they're ready to buy, and the thought of like, okay, well, we could start investing to have accounts set up to help them with that. But then I just think about my husband and I, and we're doing pretty well. And the pride that I have when I look at us and I look at my husband and the scratching and the clawing that we did for our careers and our finances, like it was me and him and God against the world. Like we started
2: Amen.
1: From nothing.
2: Yes.
1: And I'm just thinking, like, am I robbing them? Would I be robbing them of that? Like, I want my daughter to look at her husband with the pride that I look at my husband with, you know? But I also don't want to be like, okay, you're on your own, kids. Figure it out in this ridiculously expensive state. So
2: we're
1: just trying to figure out how to balance that.
2: I've got some opinions.
0: Yeah.
2: What do you think, Rachel?
0: Okay, quickly, two thoughts. I think regardless is if you help them with the house or not, they're gonna run into some crap in their lives, regardless. Mm-hmm. It may not be financial, but they're going to run into some things. And I think if they have the character and maturity of what you're raising them to be, they're still going to be looking at each other as spouses and be like, we just took on the world. And it may not be a money issue, but it could be something else. So I think it's more the character of the person that's there. And then my second thing, kind of along with the characters, is I would pray, because Winston and I have these conversations, Hillary, too, with our kids, that we raise them in such a way that we don't have to turn a switch at 18 years old to be like, oh, crap, now you got to be responsible. You got to think about other people. You got to be generous. You got to learn that money won't make you happy. Oh, you got to learn that stuff. You know, like that switch doesn't just flip when they leave your home. It is an act.

0: fact of who they are, and as parents, you walking life with them while they're under your roof. And then when you launch them into the real world, the prayer is, they're not going to be perfect, obviously, but the prayer is that they have a level of insight into money and contentment and hard work, because you all have maybe manufactured some of that while they're under your roof, so that they learn and understand how to handle money, so that if they are given some financial gift, whatever that looks like, it doesn't ruin them. It magnifies who they are. So those were my two thoughts that came up, but yeah, John may have other thoughts.
1: I love what you said, and I ditto everything Rachel just said. Hillary, I want you to teach them how to scratch and fight and claw. And because you're right, it's kind of like you're a professional MMA fighter, right? And you and your husband, and you going around and fighting all their fights for them will keep them from having broken bones and bruises, but they won't be tough when they face the real world. And so what is that going to look like for y'all that's going to be different? Like in my house, I could have bought my son a truck. He just turned 16. But he worked for 2 years to save up to buy his truck because I wasn't going to give it to him. Right? And he knew that years ago. And he treats that truck, and it's my old truck, and I gave him a great deal. Obviously, I did all the parent things, right? Gave him a great deal and all that. He loves that truck, and he takes care of that thing because it's years of his life he invested in it. And so I want to teach him how to scratch and fight and claw. And I won't have the money to buy him a house when he graduates, right? But, man, he'll have the tools in his toolkit. And so some of that is, as he's gotten older, I've talked more about our household budget with him. In fact, our 10-year-old daughter, she leaves lights on everywhere, right? We just started talking about the light bill. And here's what the light bill cost. And now I'm watching her go through. She's turning off the lights when I'm in the middle of doing something. She's like, Dad, it's expensive, right? And that's a little bit far. But I want our kids to know how the world works. And that way I don't want to give them bruises, and I don't want to manufacture broken arms for them, but I do want them to know how the world operates. And as their parents, whether we have nothing or we're in a season of abundance, man, they're going to know that life isn't free. And that means they're going to not have an allowance, but they're going to get paid for jobs. And I love hearing my 16-year-old came in the other day, and he's like, I need to put gas in the car. And my wife said, there's 3 weeks worth of dog poop you haven't picked up in the backyard. Go get on it, right? And so he's like, oh, yeah. Mm-hmm. That sweat equity equals gas in the truck, right? And so he's going to learn those lessons so that when he goes out there. But you are dead on. Two people who get married, them two, plus God, plus the world, that's it. And the other thing I'll tell you is the data is pretty clear. The greatest gift parents can give their kids is to love each other recklessly. And that gives kids something to anchor into as they head out into the world. And so it sounds like you and your husband are doing a great job already.
0: Yeah, so I think the goal, Hillary, would be that you teach them in such a way, while they're under your roof, how to do things and how to have the dignity and the self-efficiency of learning work and where money comes from and all of that, so that if later, because part of our message is changing your family tree. And part of that does look like, you know, we have people on the show, and they're like,
2: I need it when they're 70, right? In my inheritance.
0: Right. So yeah, and we've heard people that are like, I'm the last one to ever be in debt, and I will do X, Y, and Z, but I do expect them to have jobs and whatever. Like, I don't know, whatever the formula is. So my goal would be, because Winston and I talk about this, that if there is anything in the future that is given, if we pay for their tuition for college, if we pay for their wedding and they don't have to pay for their wedding, like whatever that thing is, that doesn't ruin them, right? And if it ruins them, then the character was never built in the first place. And so, yes, have the dignity of creating their own paycheck. They need to be, yes, out in the world, because it's good for them. It's good for society, right, to be hard workers and all of it. I just don't want something dependent, any level of a financial gift, to ruin them. I really, that would be like a character flaw. Does that make sense?
2: Yeah, it does. And I mean, again, they're little, but we are working pretty hard on, you know, they do chores for money, and we're doing generosity and all of this.
0: Totally,
2: the gifts just kind of won't even matter.
0: That's right. We did 401 Dave in our house. We had to pay for all half of our cars. Yeah. That's what we plan on doing with our kids. John's already lived through it with him.
1: Yeah, it's 401 Dad. And I love it. And here's another thing, Hillary. What I have found, besides chores and things like that, and I'll tell you, in our house we divide up. There's some things that you do in our house because you're a part of this house, right? I'm not going to pay you for being
2: part
1: a human.
2: Of the family. Yeah.
1: Yeah, and then there's other things that are jobs that either I would hire out or that I have to do, and so I'll pay somebody to do it, and you might as well take it.
0: Dave was always like, I don't want to create little union workers every summer.

0: you pick up. You expect a quarter.
1: Yeah, exactly.
0: Like, no, sometimes you just have to pick up your crap.
1: But I'll tell you, one of the greatest things I've seen, and this is something I stumbled into, is my son and I started going to breakfast once a week back when he was in fifth grade. And watching him watch me tip, that's mm-hmm. when he got the idea of money. Because he would watch, it started with, hey, how much you want to give as a tip? And he'd say $2. And I was like, let's do more. And he would watch them, the waiter or the waitress, they would smile. One time at Christmas, they chased us out in the parking lot to give us hugs. Like him seeing, and my daughter now too, seeing what generosity looks like and how it's received, that for whatever mm-hmm. reason has been the biggest shape shift in that. Oh, we can be a blessing to other people. I want to be a part of blessing other people. What does that mean? Well, that means you got to work real hard so you have your needs taken care of so that you can bless like crazy. And so all that to say is there's a bunch of little things you and your husband can do, even when they're young, to begin to teach them about how y'all handle money, and they're going to mirror what y'all do out in the world.
0: Yeah, and the importance of money and where it is, the role it plays in your life, Hillary, which is going to be good. It's not a tactical lesson, but they're going to see the importance of it or the... Hey, it's just a tool to create a life that we love.
2: 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It's also a huge deal. 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
4: This afternoon, a few area showers are going to be passing through. Can't rule out a stray thunderstorm, but this will not be severe. We'll have to watch for later this evening into the overnight for an isolated strong to severe storm. Wind gusts would be the main concern here, but there is some added wind shear. Tonight's lows down into the 50s. We'll be cooler tomorrow with temperatures in the 60s. For 105.5 The Patriot, I'm News 2 meteorologist Marcus Bagwell.
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5: Our scripture of the day comes from Hebrews 4:16. Let us then approach God's throne of grace with confidence so that we may receive mercy and find grace to help us in our time of need. Norman Vincent, is it Peel? I don't know. Tell me, John. I don't know.
6: According to you, it's Peele.
5: Yeah, you know that. Those names, they can be
6: it's
5: hard
6: Norman
5: sometimes.
6: It's Norman Vincent Peele.
5: That's right. He said, empty pockets never held anyone back. Only empty heads and empty hearts can do that. Oh.
6: Norman Vincent Peele is a famous ice skater.
5: Are you being for real right now?
6: No.
5: Oh, gosh. I was going to fall for it. And be like, oh, I had no idea. Is he an author? He's a writer?
7: Yeah, he was a...
6: Yeah, he's an author.
7: Oh, he was a...
5: James.
7: American Protestant clergyman and an author, yes.
6: He's a writer.
5: Ooh, clergyman. Fancy.
6: Do you know what clergyman
5: is? Our
6: or as Rachel calls him, clergy man.
5: Clergy. All right. Let's head to Denise.
6: It's not thermometer, it's thermometer.
5: I can say this name. Denise. And Houston,
6: it's
5: Texas.
6: It's D-Nice.
5: This is
6: it's D-Nice in H-Tone.
5: A.A. Ron. Okay. That's a great skit. That's so good. Okay. All right, Denise, we're coming to you in Houston.
6: What's up, Denise?
5: Hi, Denise.
8: Hi.
5: Hi. How are you?
8: I guess I'm okay. Now better that I'm talking to you guys.
6: All right, we got you. I was just in Houston this weekend. It's my hometown, and I love it.
5: And Denise is my sister's name, so we feel connected to you already.
6: We got you. What's up?
8: Okay, awesome. Well, I'm a spouse of a disabled vet that recently received our 100%. But in the interim, I incurred debt, personally and business-wise. I incurred about $35,000 in business-wise and probably about the same in personal debt.
5: Okay.
8: The company I used to work for went bankrupt 2 years ago, so I decided to do my own business, which was a boutique. But now I think I'm ready to go back into the workforce because the tariff actually made my business, you know, kind of fail somewhat. I'm still doing it part-time, and I just need advice. I'm a great sales consultant, slash finance manager, and, I just need some guidance.
5: Okay, and it's $35,000 in business debt, and then you said $35,000 more on personal?
8: And personal, yes.

0: Okay, what's the personal debt? What, break that 35 down.
1: Credit cards.
0: Credit cards, okay.
1: And loans.
0: Was it used, were you using that on the business, or was that just like personal, you were just using it for life?
1: I was using it for life.
0: Okay.
1: While we go through trying to get the 100%, you know.
0: Yeah, where are you at on that?
1: I was paying what I can. Like, a lot of them are being default. I just recently, you know, negotiated like one or two of them. But, yeah.
0: Okay.
1: But it's just, I don't start Ubering, but I know I need to go back into the workforce.
0: Okay, but you're still part-time at the boutique, and you own the boutique, correct?
1: Yes, correct.
0: Okay, how are you working part-time? Do you have other workers that are there when you're not there?
1: No, I don't.
0: Okay. With all the merchandise and everything you have in it, if you ended up selling it or liquidating everything, do you know what you would get out of the business?
1: Well, that's what I started doing, but then I got overwhelmed.
0: Yeah.
1: I paused it for 2 weeks because I've just been really, really overwhelmed.
0: Mm-hmm.
1: But I think I need to go back to trying to liquidate it and go.
0: Because what's it making
1: a
0: month?
1: I'm trying to figure out the work.
0: What does it bring in a month?
1: It was bringing like at least $6,000. But now, because of the tariff and all that, maybe two.
0: It's bringing in $2,000, and that's profit after your expenses and everything.
1: Profit.
0: Okay, so you're not going in the red.
1: Because I paid. No.
0: Okay. So it's $2,000, and is that, with you working part-time, making $2,000 doing with all of it, if you think you went full-time, would you double that, or probably not just with the amount of foot traffic and stuff because it's a boutique?
1: I probably would. I guess I just got nervous and overwhelmed and started hovering and just kind of.
0: Yeah, because if you brought in $4,000 a month, if that's what you made, and if that was, I guess you'd have to bring it home and pay taxes on that. Yeah, it's still not a ton. Does your husband work?
1: No, he's a disabled vet.
0: Okay, how much does he get in disability a month?
1: He got disability. He has his pension and stuff. I think about $5,000 or $6,000, which he's taking care of the other bills. The only bill that I need to pay is my car note, which is a Corolla. And what kind of set me back, not just the tariff, I got into a bad car accident.
2: Okay.
1: Set me out of work for 8 months.
0: Sorry. Okay.
1: Yeah.
0: Well, I think
1: kind of like a balance.
0: So one of the best, I think, actions for you guys is even the way you're explaining how you guys are paying bills in the household. It kind of sounds like he takes care of this, I take care of that with his salary, my salary, all of it. I want you guys to look more holistically and say, here are the bills of the household, regardless of who drives what car or whose credit card, whatever. As a household, here's where we're at. And as a household, here's the income that's coming in. How can we most efficiently use this household income to tackle not only the household bills, but also get us out of debt? And I do wonder if there's more of a, that holistic approach might help. I don't know, Denise, because I'm wondering if you do. I probably would, yes. Either look somewhere else or go full time in this boutique and see if you can make $4,000. Because if so, that's $10,000 a month you guys are bringing in. You know, if that's the case, which is not bad. That's good, and you guys can make some headway on some of this debt if that's the case. So I think you kind of have to plan out and put your business hat on and just say, okay, realistically, could I profit out $4,000 out of this business or more? And if it doesn't look realistic because you're saying tariffs and all of this, when you look at your expenses, if it just feels like it's going to go into the red or your effort is better spent in another position, in another job, because you could double your income, right, if that's an option, then looking to liquidate everything in the boutique, what you could get out of it. So I would kind of map out those two plans, see and shop some jobs outside of that boutique living and just say, okay, what's out there for me realistically and what could I make? And I would say if I worked here full time at the boutique, could I double, triple what I profit?
1: Okay.
3: But Denise, tell me if I'm wrong here. You don't fully know all the money your husband has coming in, do you?
1: No.
3: Okay. I think part of the scary thing for you right now

0: is you're doing all this alone.
1: Mm-hmm.
0: And there's,
2: yeah, because I've been a single mom, I guess.
0: Okay.
2: All my life.
0: Yeah. So and
2: I mean, you know.
0: And I get you've been grinding your whole life. Are you married to this guy?
2: Yes.
0: Okay. I would love it if you sat down tonight and said, I want us to, for the first time, go all in on each other. And I want us to put all of our money in one account. I want us to put all of our debts on the table. I want to put all of our income on the table. And I want us to look at how the total picture of our financial picture and how are we going to work out on our debts.
2: I guess I've never been in this position before.
0: I know. I know it's scary.
2: And I'm so used to doing it alone.
0: And it's tiring. It's exhausting, huh?
2: Yes. I was a single mom, but I will say my daughter is in grad school. I did so much to get her there.
0: You did good.
1: Yeah, you're a good mom,
0: good.
1: Denise.
2: And I haven't, I did it almost alone, mm-hmm. which was very important, you know.
0: But here's the thing. I want you to allow your husband, who looked you in the eye and said, till death do us part, I want you to allow him to love you like you loved your daughter. You're worth being loved now.
1: Yeah.
0: And so both of y'all fight this thing together.
1: And Denise, hang on the line, and Christian's going to pick up. We're going to give you every dollar because it will start walking you through the baby steps, the debt snowball. You guys get a budget together and sit down together and start mapping this out. So it's a good tool that may help start that conversation. But thank you so much for the call. John, great show. Thanks to everyone in the booth and our great audience today here in Franklin, Tennessee. And remember, there's ultimately only one way to financial peace, and that's to walk daily with the Prince of Peace, Christ Jesus.
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5: A ceasefire is holding. Elisa Brady, Fox News. That's the U.S. take on a temporary truce with Iran, even with new attacks in a critical waterway.
6: Iranian and U.S. vessels exchanged fire in the opening day of an American military operation to reopen the Strait of Hormuz. But President Trump says Iran has not violated a weeks-old ceasefire yet.
7: They know what to do, and they know what to do. They know what not to do, more importantly, actually.
6: The president says Iran still wants to make a deal to end the war, warning the regime to do the smart thing.
7: They should wave the white flag of surrender.
6: Iranian military leaders are threatening to respond to U.S. attempts to reopen the strait.
5: Fox's Jared Halpern at the White House. Iranian officials have accused the U.S. of violating the ceasefire with Project Freedom. The United Arab Emirates responding to a second day of Iranian drones and missiles. Iran also using small fast boats to attack ships.
8: What I'll say is it's low harassing fire right now. It feels like Iran is grasping at straws to try to do something across the southern flank.
5: Joint Chiefs Chairman General Dan Kane says Iran's command and control structure is fractured. The rush to redraw congressional maps expands with Tennessee's Republican-controlled legislature kicking off a special session.
9: And a redistricting effort that targets the state's only Democrat-held House seat in Memphis. Democrat Mayor Paul Young.
10: It was helpful to have a Democratic representative that was able to also advocate for our needs.

0: things.
1: Tennessee House Speaker Republican Cameron Sexton.
2: I don't hear any Democrats complaining about those states doing that, those blue states, removing Republican seats.
1: In Louisiana, lawmakers are also making plans for new U.S. House districts after the Supreme Court struck down the state's current map.
0: Fox's Jeff Manasso. Primary day in Indiana and Ohio, where Vice President Vance stopped to vote on his way to campaign for a GOP congressman in Iowa. 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
0: When Georgia County is trying to block the Justice Department from accessing election workers' personal information.
6: The Justice Department issued a federal grand jury subpoena last month seeking the name, position, address, email addresses, and personal phone number of all employees and volunteers that worked on the 2020 election in Fulton County, Georgia. It's part of a federal investigation into President Trump's claim the election was rigged. Fulton County attorneys filed a motion to block the subpoena, arguing it's meant to target, harass, and punish the president's perceived political opponents and intimidate and harass poll workers who fear for their physical safety. The FBI seized Fulton County ballots and other records in January. Chris Foster, Fox News.
0: A new poll sheds light on a Republican primary runoff in a Texas Senate race.
7: The University of Houston's Hobby School of Public Affairs, surveying 1,200 Texans who are likely to vote in the upcoming GOP Senate primary runoff, finding Texas Attorney General Ken Paxton with 48% of the vote and incumbent Senator John Cornyn with 45%. The runoff comes after neither candidate secured a majority of the vote in March. The poll suggests Paxton supporters feel immigration and election integrity is a top issue, while Cornyn voters are more concerned about the cost of living and inflation. And voters are evenly divided, giving both Republicans 43% when determining who would be the strongest candidate to take on Democrat Texas State Representative James Tallarico in November.
0: Fox's Christian Goodwin. That runoff is set for May 26th. President Trump has not yet endorsed a candidate. The robotics pioneer behind the Roomba vacuum is now betting people might one day have artificial pets. Colin Angle unveiling a four-legged prototype of that called a familiar this week, a lifelike machine powered by the latest AI technology. On Wall Street, a rally continues for now as oil prices slide today. The Dow is up 299 points. New records for the S&P and the NASDAQ. I'm Lisa Brady, Fox News.
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0: Normal is broken, common sense is weird, so we're here to help you transform your life. From the Ramsey Network in the Fairwinds Credit Union studio, this is The Ramsey Show. I'm Jade Warshaw. Next to me, George Camel, and we're taking your calls for the next 3 hours. 888-825-5225 gets you on the line, where Melissa from Dallas, Texas is now awaiting. Melissa, how can we help today?
1: Hi, thanks so much for having me on today. So my question that I'm trying to figure out is if I should sell my house while I'm currently in a bankruptcy that was caused by my husband making investments in a failed Bitcoin mining business.
0: Yikes.
1: Yeah.
0: There's a lot going on there. Okay, so you're thinking about selling the house. You're in bankruptcy. How much money did he lose in the Bitcoin mining scam?
1: Well, there's $250,000 in personally guaranteed business loans, and then $100,000 in credit card debt, and about $274,000 on a HELOC.
2: This can't all be due to his Bitcoin investment.
1: As from what I've seen, it's all related to the mining equipment and the hosting fees.
2: So he went $624,000 into debt for a Bitcoin mining business?
1: For the most part, yeah. I mean, and what I didn't know as all of this was happening is that, you know, he was also at certain points covering, you know, just our additional expenses out of whatever he was racking up on the credit cards.
2: Got it. And you didn't know about any of this?
1: No. I knew that he was taking out loans, but I really didn't have a lot of visibility to how much we had amassed or in what poor of shape we were in.
2: Okay. Well, before we get to the finances, how's your marriage doing?
1: It's really difficult. You know, I feel like I came into the marriage like a huge Dave Ramsey fan. I didn't have any debt, and I thought we were really aligned. And, you know, honestly, I had 3 babies in a 5-year period, and I really just kind of took my eyes off of what the finances were, and I just completely trusted him to deal with it. And I feel like that was my mistake.
2: Mm. Are you guys going through counseling right now?
1: We've gone to counseling twice, and, you know, he wasn't super engaged. The last time that we went, the counselor started saying some kind of hard things, and, you know, he felt like he was being really blamed for all the problems, and he later admitted to me that he intentionally sabotaged it.
0: Oh.
1: And, yeah, like, we've had conversations about going back to counseling, but I've kind of put that in his court, and he hasn't taken any action on that.
2: Hmm. Sounds like he's not ready to accept responsibility for how he has destroyed this family.
1: Yeah, you know, he'll admit that he made mistakes, but he doesn't seem to view it with the same level of gravity that I do.
2: Yeah, there's mistakes, and then there's $750,000 in debt behind your wife's back to try to get rich quick. So, okay, that's neither here nor there.
0: Let's talk numbers. So you're talking about selling this house. I mean, did you file Chapter 7 or Chapter 13?
1: So we're currently under a Chapter 13. Our plan was dismissed. Or I'm sorry, it is potentially going to be dismissed.
0: To sell the house.
1: Well, we tried to move to a Chapter 7 because my husband lost his job in February. Mm-hmm. But now we're in this weird situation where we have about $30,000 in cash, and our attorney told us, don't convert to a Chapter 7 until you spend down that money.
2: Because they'll take that money.
1: Yes.
0: So if you're thinking of selling the home, let's talk about the equity and what you think you're going to do with that money, because obviously, to your point, the court has to approve you selling the house if you're still in Chapter 13. But what's your plan?

0: And so you've got the $274,000 HELOC. What else do you owe on the house, and what's it worth?
1: We owe an additional $455,000
0: okay.
1: on the house, and we could sell the house for around $950,000.
0: Interesting. Okay. So, and then what would you, I mean, would you just turn around and take that money and pay off all the remaining debt, or is what's your plan here?
1: So our thought is if we end up getting the Chapter 7, we would take that money and we would really, I mean, we'd probably have to move to a renting situation and then just use that money to live for a period of time because my husband's not working right now.
0: Okay. Okay. My question, why in the beginning wouldn't you have just, would you have not just done that? Why not just sell the house, take whatever, you know, $200,000 of equity and just clear out as much of this debt as possible and then pay off the $150,000. Why not just do that?
1: Well, the houses in this neighborhood have appreciated so much that we wouldn't be able to move back here now. And we really just wanted to try and provide some stability for the kids and keep them in the same school district.
0: Right.
1: Which,
0: but
1: yeah,
0: with the bankruptcy, you just lose so much control. And
1: right.
0: You also, there's a redemption that you kind of want to feel, which is getting yourself in a mess and then getting yourself out of it. I mean, I guess mm-hmm. it's neither here nor there. You're locked in at this point.
1: Are you asking if I'm locked in? Well, if the case is dismissed, then we won't be able to refile for another 120 days. So
0: if you don't have to be locked into this bankruptcy, I don't know that I would be, because you've got equity to really handle more than half of the debt here. And then you're on the hook for $150,000. What's you guys' income?
1: I'm making about $125,000. When he was working, he was in the $150,000 to $200,000 range.
0: Yeah, plus you've got the $30,000 cash. I mean, George, what do you think? Because
2: yeah,
0: I'm looking at
2: Let's say you sold for $950,000 and you cleared the HELOC and your mortgage, right? That leaves you mm-hmm. with about $200,000 maybe.
0: Mm-hmm.
2: Now we have $200,000 to play with. We can pay off the $100,000 in credit card debt. And now we're down to the business debt, and we still have $100,000. So at the end of all of this, you could have $150,000 in business debt as your only thing to deal with while you rent for a while to clean the mess up.
0: Mm-hmm. Well, you could also actually be more like $130,000 because you've got $30,000 cash.
2: Use some of the savings to knock mm-hmm. out some of the business debt. And now you got $130,000 to clean up, hopefully making. Is he going to be working soon? What's the progress on that?
1: Well, because we're trying to move to the Chapter 7, he hasn't really been applying for jobs.
2: Goodness gracious.
0: And see, that's where I'm concerned, because mm-hmm. life doesn't stop. Like, this is not the get-out-of-jail-free card that says, okay, we're done. This is all, mm-hmm. you know, cleared up. We don't have to work anymore. We get to stay in the same neighborhood. Nothing changes. Mm-hmm. This needs to change you. This should change everything. This business of we're just going to file bankruptcy and he's not going to go to work and this will let us live in the same neighborhood and act like everything's hunky-dory, that's just not reality.
2: Oh, I'm not going to do this for the school district. At this point, these
0: yes.
2: kids will be lucky to have two parents who are healthy and present. That should be the focus right now. School mm-hmm. we can deal with later. You guys make great money and you will be for the future. I'm not concerned about you getting into another home that you love. Right now, we got to clean up a mess.
0: Yes. And you want to know what? I'm going to say this, and it might be controversial, but it's okay for kids to feel the weight of mistakes that happen in life. It's okay, because they're part of the family unit, and they'll see the family unit go through some rocky times, and then they'll see the family unit get their foot and get solid footing again. And that's good. That builds resilience. That helps them see what life is actually like. And so trying to shield them from every bump in the road, you don't need to do that. And you don't have to feel the weight of that, because that's not life.

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2: This afternoon, a few area showers are going to be passing through. Can't rule out a stray thunderstorm, but this will not be severe. We'll have to watch for later this evening into the overnight for an isolated strong to severe storm. Wind gusts would be the main concern here, but there is some added wind shear. Tonight's lows down into the 50s. We'll be cooler tomorrow with temperatures in the 60s. For 105.5 The Patriot, I'm News 2 meteorologist Marcus Bagwell.
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3: Back to the phone lines where we have Stephen in Chattanooga, Tennessee. What's going on, Stephen? How can we help today?
4: My name's Stephen, and me and my wife are 40 weeks pregnant, and our HOA has come up with an assessment, and it's about $14,000, and they've given it to us for, they're giving us 30 days to come up with the money. And didn't know how we could come up with that or what we should do in the situation.
3: Oh, my gosh.
5: What's the assessment for?
4: The assessment is for exterior work on our building, and it's also for a new roof on our condo building.
5: And was this new information?
4: They came out with it back in January, roughly. We're looking to do this, and then we found out a couple months ago that one of the AC units on the roof was not working, and so they paused the initial assessment. So we didn't know when it would continue until about a week ago. So we kind of had to stop and pay the assessment for the new AC unit, and then now we have to pay the assessment for the exterior work and the new roof.
5: Have you talked to the HOA yet?
4: Not yet.
5: Okay, I think many HOAs would be willing to extend this out a little bit, see if they'll extend it to 6 to 12 months. If you ask in writing, get everything in writing, not just, well, I talked to somebody on the phone, and let them know your situation and see if they're willing to play ball. I'm not saying that's your way out of this thing, but if we can buy some time, that would be great, because this baby's about to pop.
3: Yeah, have you been any of the Homeowners Association meetings? Is anybody else kind of out of sorts about this? Maybe there's something that you guys can rally together and just say, hey, we all need time.
4: Yeah, some people are trying to sell and get out of the building. Some people are okay with it because they know it's going to raise their property value. So.
5: Well, either way, they're not getting out of the assessment. If they sell, they'll just have to pay that out of the proceeds.
3: Mm-hmm, mm-hmm.
5: So that's not a good solution. How much money do you guys have right now, liquid?
4: We have about $4,000 in the bank, okay. And my wife is also 40 weeks pregnant, so.
5: Yeah.
3: Right, you need that money.
5: We need to hang on to that because we don't know what could happen. So once mom and baby are home safe, now we have a much more clear plan about what we can do with this money. But I think first things first, you need to talk to the HOA, write them an email or a letter, getting some clarity on this and asking for an extension.
3: Yeah. That looks to be a very reasonable thing and a very normal thing to ask for.
4: Okay.
5: But the truth is the HOA just wasn't properly funded. Money was poorly managed. Mm-hmm. They knew this was coming, and they chose to just make it a special assessment versus, you know, increasing dues way back when in order to save up for this. But this is, it's just part of HOA life.
3: It's part of home ownership, and we say all the time that owning a home is not cheap. Like, there are costs that go along with it, but I 100% would do what George said. I would send the letter, and I would make it clear. I'd give a reasonable reason and say, hey, my wife is 40 weeks pregnant. We have medical bills coming due. We want to stay on top of those. We intend to pay this. It's not you trying to get out of paying it or, you know, trying to fight it as much as it is just saying, hey, just need a little bit more time. That's reasonable. Most people don't have $14,000 just sitting around unless you've been walking the baby steps.

0: Yeah, that's why I go, like, very few people in your neighborhood are going to be able to afford that.
1: Exactly. And I think there probably is some power in everybody kind of getting together and saying as one band, one sound. Remember that?
0: Oh, yeah.
1: From Drumline?
0: Good reference.
1: Yeah.
0: I don't think about Drumline often. But
1: I never do. It just came up now. All right. Caroline is in Columbia, South Carolina. Hey, Caroline, how can we help?
2: Hi, me and my fiance are getting married later this year, and I am just wondering how aggressive do I need to be with investing? We've gotten out of all of our debt. I went to school on scholarship, so I have no student loans, and he has no any type of debt. And I'm just curious, since we're both 21, I'm just curious what it looks like moving forward and being as wise as we possibly can.
1: Oh, I love that.
0: So just general advice for newlyweds?
2: Yeah, but like more like with investing and like trying to, you know, get wealthy, not necessarily quick, but just preparing for
0: you want to be intentional.
2: Our future as
0: yeah.
2: best we can.
0: Well, time is on your side. At 21, so here's the math on this because I think this will really encourage you. At 20 years old, the power of a dollar, it turns into 73x that at 65 years old. So 20 to 65, every dollar you invest is really worth $73. But when you're 55 and you invest that dollar, it's only worth about $4 at 65. So you see there is a big hockey stick going the opposite direction over time where you don't have time for compound growth to do its thing, where your money makes more money and that new pile of money makes a little more money when you're invested wisely into, you know, a mutual fund, a giant grouping of stocks, and we're all rooting for the revenue to go up, the share price to go up, which increases your wealth. So I would definitely be... That would be a goal of mine. I wouldn't make it the singular goal because you guys probably also want to become homeowners or go on a honeymoon or take vacations and upgrade the car.
1: Do you have any money saved?
2: I have about $5,000 saved cash, and then I also have like $6,500 already invested in like a Roth IRA account.
1: Okay.
0: Awesome.
2: He does not have much savings at all, but yeah.
1: You know, the best thing to set yourself up for investing is to make sure that you can set that money and forget it and never have to pull it out again and just let it continue to grow and compound, like George said. And the way to do that is to make sure that you've got adequate liquid savings. Okay. I would suggest bumping up your $5,000 to 6 months of expenses, 3 to 6 months of expenses. How much do you think that would be in your case?
2: I'm not totally sure. We haven't quite found a place to live yet. But once I do, like, I do plan on getting that done right before
1: we
2: get married and move in.
1: So that'd be, when do you get married, by the way?
2: October 1st of this year.
1: Okay. So that'd be thing one, is figuring out, okay, what's it going to cost for us to live once we're married? And then thing two, I would say, is... from there, we can decide, okay, we're going to invest. If there's no debt between the two of you, you've got the 3 to 6 months of expenses. Now you can say, okay, baby step four is what we teach, 15% of your gross income, combined income, going towards retirement. And usually that's through an employee-sponsored account like a 401k, a Roth IRA if you don't have access to a 401k. Do both of you have that access?
2: I do. He does not.
1: Okay. What kind of work does he do?
2: He's in construction full-time. He's with a smaller company, so they don't offer any type of insurance or retirement benefits.
1: Okay.
2: I will be starting my job in the hospital in June, and so they do offer all of those things.
1: Okay, great. Then he can put earned income into, you know, a Roth IRA. What do you know how much you guys will be earning together?
2: Together we'll make around 95.
1: Excellent. Excellent, excellent. So the goal would be, 15% of that every single month. Pack that away, and honestly, you're off to an incredible start. George, are you looking at numbers on that?
0: Yeah, so that, you know, 15% of your $95,000, that's $14,250 going towards these tax-advantaged retirement accounts. So we always teach match beats Roth beats traditional. So what that means is if you have a match through the hospital, let's take that first because it's 100% return on every dollar you put in. Then if you have a Roth option, like a Roth 401k or Roth IRA, let's fund that. And if we still haven't hit 15%, then we can go to the traditional option if you have a traditional 401k. So it just gets filtered through that, and he can still open a Roth IRA and invest just like you have. If he has earned income, he doesn't need to have a retirement account through his employer. And you guys will be off to the races. At 21, if you guys just stay out of debt, keep the emergency fund, Jay just crunched the numbers for you using our investment calculator. Tell her what she's won, Jay.
1: Yeah, at age 21, this is just if you did this till retirement age, 59 and a half.

0: half or 60. You said you currently have 6,400 in there, 6,500. This is you contributing 15% every single month at an annualized rate of return between 10 to 11%. That's $9.5 million, Caroline.
1: Holy moly.
0: And so that just shows the power of starting young, to George's point. Starting young when you're ready, right? You've got everything, you know, squared away. You've paid off your debt like you guys have done. You've saved up your 3 to 6 months like you guys have done. This is amazing.
2: You are the poster child for this is what life can be like when you don't graduate with a giant pile of debt and a car payment and credit card debt because you were told you have to build credit, which is the stupidest advice you could give to an 18-year-old. So keep doing what you're doing. Stay out of debt. Don't rob your retirement. Just get on the same page. Align on your money values and your goals. And you guys are going to be baby steps millionaires and homeowners in no time.

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1: Time for a Clarksville news update from ClarksvilleNow.com. I'm Lee Irwin. The city of Clarksville has released a proposed fiscal year 2026-27 budget that includes a 31-cent property tax increase. The proposal would increase the property tax rate to $1.23 per $100 of assessed value. That's after a 4-cent increase for the last budget cycle. The current rate is 92 cents per $100 of assessed value. The proposed budget is made up of over $187 million for the general fund. Rain is in the forecast, which should help with the local drought. The National Weather Service says Montgomery County remains under extreme drought conditions. There's a low chance of severe weather with thunderstorms and gusty winds possible. Up to 2 inches of rain is expected tonight through Wednesday. Two Clarksville Girl Scouts of Troop 4022B, Aurora and Diana Kangas, have earned the prestigious Bronze Award. It is the highest honor available at their age level in Girl Scouting. The award is given to Girl Scouts who identify a community need and take action to address it in a meaningful, sustainable way. And the District 13 4A baseball tournament ended with two important games Friday. Clarksville High downed Rossview High to take their second straight district title, and Rossview High beat Kirkwood High to extend their season. For more on these stories, go to ClarksvilleNow.com. I'm Lee Irwin on 105.5 The Patriot, Clarksville's news station.
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6: This afternoon, a few area showers are going to be passing through. Can't rule out a stray thunderstorm, but this will not be severe. We'll have to watch for later this evening into the overnight for an isolated strong to severe storm. Wind gusts would be the main concern here, but there is some added wind shear. Tonight's lows down into the 50s. We'll be cooler tomorrow with temperatures in the 60s. For 105.5 The Patriot, I'm News 2 meteorologist Marcus Bagwell.
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7: All right, big announcement, George. It's May, and you know what that means.
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7: That's right. That's right. 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
7: sad.
8: I was like, big announcement, it's May, and I was like, oh, there's an M-dash. It's a pause. A pregnant pause, if you will.
7: Pregnant pause. 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I love that for you guys. All right. Derek is in San Antonio, Texas. How can we help, Derek?
9: Yes, ma'am. First of all, thank you for answering my call.
7: Yeah.
9: A little nervous. The question I have is something that's really been bothering me a lot, causing a lot of stress in my life, to the point where I've just been sick for the last few months, and I just want to make sure I'm, you know, making the right decision. My wife and I, both retired, former military. We both retired, received a pension. There's some disability benefits in there, and I got lucky. God put me in a good place. I got a follow-on job. In the civilian world, and our current income right now is currently $275,000 a year.
7: Wow, very nice.
9: It's our home income. The situation is, it's about buying a new house. So we currently live in a home that we moved into when we PCS here. We never thought it was going to be a forever home, but we thought it was a nice home that we moved into, and then we decided to get out of the Air Force. And it's not a $1 million mansion or anything, but it's a nice two-bedroom home, two-story. And it's definitely better than anything I ever grew up with in my lifetime.
7: Okay.
9: My wife wants to move to a one-story, but it is almost $800,000, which currently has a mortgage of about $4,500 a month, which is currently 25% of our current income, which I think is okay.
8: Yeah.
9: But,
7: yes.
9: But I plan on retiring officially because, I mean, between deployments, I mean, you name it, overseas, PTSD and everything else. I really wanted to, you know, retire and start focusing on my family, my grandkids in the next 15 years.
7: 15 years, okay.
9: And that's going to cut our income in half to about 150, which turns that now mortgage, which is a 30-year mortgage, and I know it shouldn't be a 30-year mortgage, but I know it's going to turn that mortgage into, you know, 50% of our pay.
7: Yes.
9: And I know we're not going to be able to afford that. And that's only if, based on the current world that we live in, this job keeps me and everything stays functional, because there's cuts that I see every day, especially in the world of tech and AI.
7: Uh-huh.
9: There's just people getting cut daily. I'm afraid that if we make this purchase that she really wants to make, that we can afford right now, that if anything happens, it's going to ruin us. It's going to ruin us because she's never, ever experienced a financial bind. You know,
7: yeah.
9: She grew

0: up with a lot of great things. I grew up poor, so I know what it's like, and I can deal with it. But I know it's going to tear us apart.
1: Dude,
0: I don't know if I should do this.
1: I 100% sympathize with what you're saying. There's something to be said for you've worked really hard. You have a really great income, and it feels like, yeah, I want to live at the income that I'm earning money. But then those fears creep in, and it's like, what if everything goes south? And then if that's the case, we're really in a bind. And so I kind of want to normalize that, because that's true for everybody. I mean, if I lost my job tomorrow, George, or if you lost your job tomorrow.
2: We'd all be in a bind. Now, we have an emergency fund.
1: Yeah.
2: But it's not like we could just never work again and be fine.
1: Right. So that points to what George just said points to the other side of this, which is your bigger fear is that if you were to lose a job that you would never be able to get one to replace it. And that's the part that I kind of would want to camp out on mentally if I were you, because that's all of our lives, is we could lose our job. And even with an emergency fund, it's 3 to 6 months, 6 months of expenses. So you have 6 months to find a new gig. So you're saying that that would be impossible for you?
0: No, so what I'm saying is that it wouldn't be impossible. I could find another job. But so the issue is that the house that we live in right now, we only owe $130,000. So with our total savings and investments in IRAs that we have right now, we have over $300,000 saved up right now.
1: Okay.
0: So with $300,000 saved up right now, that's what we have just set aside. That's for retirement. That's what we have set aside for retirement. Over, $324,000 is the exact number.
1: Okay.
0: The house that we live in now, the plan that we were looking at, and I'm sure a lot of people probably tell you this, is that my current mortgage is only $1,100 a month.
1: Love that for you.
0: And then with the current market, I could easily rent it out for twice that and allow that renter to pay for it itself while I just focus on the new house, which I don't know is a good idea.
1: I probably wouldn't do that. I think what it sounds like to me is this is just a meeting in the middle, because the truth is, yeah, I don't want you to get an $800,000 house on a 30-year mortgage. I want you to get a house that you can afford on a 15-year mortgage that lands you at 25% of your income. So I do think $800,000 sounds like too much house for you guys right now. Maybe you could get closer to $600,000, right? So I think that there's a place where you can meet that your wife is going to feel good about the upgrade, and that you're going to feel good about, okay, this is not so huge of a piece of my world that I feel anxiety about it. Maybe you get something that's, instead of 25%, maybe it's 15% or, 20%, and it makes you just feel a little better at night. Because here's the thing. You said this is a 15-year play. If you have a 15-year mortgage, do you want to know what? You're debt-free in 15 years. And most of the people who follow the Ramsey plan are debt-free a lot faster. It's more like a 7 to 10-year deal.
0: Right.
2: So your game plan is to retire in 15 years if everything goes to plan?
0: Yes.
2: Okay.
0: Yes, sir.
2: Then I think that's the play, is you get to retire once this mortgage is paid off. That kind of gives you a great carrot to dangle, doesn't it?
0: Yes.
2: 100%. So if it's 10 years from now, boom, you got to retire 5 years earlier. And so I love the idea of setting a goal where she's not having to settle and you're not having to stretch. Instead, you both are aligned going, all right, great. We might need to wait a year to build more equity, knock out this mortgage, which you guys could knock out $130,000 mortgage pretty quick, making $275,000 with no debt, right?
0: Right.
2: Have you been putting extra toward it?
0: Yes. So I doubled down on it. So I just pay off this house that I'm in now.
2: Triple down.
0: Spend what I have and then triple down, pay this one off, and then...
2: You have all the equity. So when you go to sell, and here's what I did, you roll over that 100% equity right into the new house.
1: And do you have any other cash laying around? Not retirement, but just liquid?
0: Yes, we have about $100,000 just sitting in between our savings accounts.
1: Okay, right. And I'm sure
2: that's a big cushion.
1: That's a big cushion. I'm sure probably 50 or 60 would be fine for you to feel good about having 6 months of expenses. So there's another 40 there that you could put with that and add that to that down payment.
2: Yeah, the more you can put down, the lower that mortgage is going to be. And if it's on a 15-year and it's a comfortable payment, you're going to be able to throw extra at it and knock it out. What we've seen is average about 7 years if you follow our plan to get rid of that mortgage.
1: Mm-hmm. Does that give you a little bit more peace?
0: It does. I just got to talk to her about it now.
2: Well, once you get starry-eyed about a home, it's party's over, man. I mean, once you're Zillow doom-scrolling, you're like, this is the house, babe. This is the one. It checks off all of our boxes.
1: Yeah.
2: That's a realtor's dream. They're like, oh, we got them. You know what I mean? It's like going to a dealership.
1: They're emotional.
2: Being like, that's the car I want. You don't want to do that. Yeah. You want to go in with walk-away power.

0: Yeah, that's absolutely. Fantastic. You know what Derek is talking about, I totally understand. And some of the best advice I got was just to, like, no matter.
1: One little victory at a time, a foster parent can bring a scared child to life. 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Maybe you'll be the first one to ever celebrate a great grade at school. Just by being there for them, with patience, love, and little consistency, you can change them. And you. You won't believe how rewarding it can be to unlock a kid's big tomorrow with the little things today. 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
3: This afternoon, a few area showers are going to be passing through. Can't rule out a stray thunderstorm, but this will not be severe. We'll have to watch for later this evening into the overnight for an isolated strong to severe storm. Wind gusts would be the main concern here, but there is some added wind shear. Tonight's lows down into the 50s. We'll be cooler tomorrow with temperatures in the 60s. For 105.5 The Patriot, I'm News 2 meteorologist Marcus Bagwell.
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0: All right, George, let's go back to the phone lines. We have Jonah, who's in Cleveland, Ohio. What's up, Jonah? How can we help today?
4: 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I was wondering how I should respond to that.
5: What's their reasoning?
4: I mean, just for reasons of building credit to get a car and a home and just the standard reasons.
0: Do you agree with him?
4: I'm on the fence. I've never had a credit card, and I've been doing fine so far, so I'm just wondering what you guys think.
5: Well, you tell me this. The Morgan Stanley advisor exists to help you build wealth, correct?
4: Yes.
5: Now tell me this. Them telling you to get credit to get a car loan, which goes down in value while you pay interest on it, how does that help you build wealth?
4: I'm not sure. I mean, always buying something is not going to make you more wealthy. So.
5: Let's play this out then. Would you not question the advice of said financial advisor and whether or not you should continue working with them if you guys have different values and operate by a different set of principles?
4: Right. Right. I mean, this is where I'm confused and looking for guidance.
5: Well, the truth is, 99% of financial advisors out there are going to be telling you the same thing. You got to get credit if you want to survive in this world. You got to build. Everyone has a car payment. It's fine. Just make it a reasonable one. All of that. Get a home as soon as you can, no matter what, because it's awesome to build equity. This is the kind of stuff that we hear all the time. And the truth is, not all financial advisors are created equal. So you want to find one that aligns with your values and principles, which it sounds like are, I'm debt-free, I want to stay debt-free, I want to build wealth with peace and simplicity and not by playing some game. Mm. Would you? Is that? I'm projecting, but you tell me what your principles and values are.
4: That's exactly right. I'm just concerned about if I get to the time when I need credit, will that affect me?
0: So let's talk about that, because that's what you're asking, Jonah, is something that probably lots of people are wondering about even while they're listening right now, which is, don't I need credit, George and Jade, to operate in this world? And the honest to God truth is, you do not. So George, let's tackle three main areas where people think that they need credit. First one is, well, what if I want an apartment? Aren't they going to check my credit score for me to get an apartment? And the answer is, some places, yes, but many places, no. It's not necessary at all.
5: What they're checking for is delinquency, a bad credit score, no credit score, and I've done this multiple times. No credit score renting apartments.
0: Yes.
5: They just go, okay, well, it might be a slightly higher deposit.
0: That's right. Same here. Okay, the next one is, what about a car? How am I ever supposed to buy a car in this world, George and Jade, if I don't have a credit score? And over here, I'm going to tell you, and we're going to break down how to do it in a minute, but we buy cars in cash here. And I know that probably made Jonah, you might have clutched your pearls, or somebody listening clutched theirs. But
5: you can't
0: truly
5: do that in today's world. Cars are $50,000. Well, don't buy a $50,000 car, you dingus.
0: No. What you do, there's two paths to doing this. One is, let's say I have a car note now. I just aggressively pay off the car note that I have now. And when the time comes, in the meantime, after I've paid off the car, I'm putting aside a little bit of money extra, and when I'm ready to trade the car in, I take whatever value is from the trade-in, or if maybe I sell it, you know, private sale, I add my saved money to it, and I'm able to upgrade. Now, this is a slight stair step up. Maybe I had a $10,000 car, and I go up to a $14,000 car, or I had a $10,000, and I go up to a $16,000 car.

0: right? We're not buying an $80,000, you know, Escalade right out of the gate. Do you see what I'm saying? This is a very slow and methodical way.
1: Move at the speed of cash.
0: Yes, and the value is you get to drive a new-to-you vehicle that's paid for, and you have your cash to invest, you know, and build wealth. Now, the third thing, George, and this is the big one, how the heck am I supposed to buy a house in this world, George, without a credit score?
1: This one's hilarious to me because everybody who has opinions about it has never done it without a score.
0: That's right.
1: So let me be the guy who's done it, Jonah,
0: George and I have done it.
1: Yeah, it's called manual underwriting or a no-score loan, and a lender will look at your actual financial picture, your tax returns, 12 months of rental history of on-time payments, other alternative trade lines like your utility bills, your cell phone bills, to then grant you the loan. That's it. And Churchill Mortgage has been a partner of ours for decades now, and they specialize in these types of loans. And so it's very possible to live without a credit score. In fact, I've been living without a credit card for 13 years now.
0: Same.
1: And I can count on maybe half a finger how many times it was more difficult to live my life.
0: But there was one time that I was renting a car, and because I didn't have... It was like your return ticket.
1: You need
0: a return ticket. Yeah, to the same city.
1: They think you're going to apparently never come back with that car if you don't have a return ticket.
0: And that was the only time. And I mean, we got around it somehow. I don't remember what I did, but that literally was the only time. I have not had my credit score disappeared in 2015. And then it came back when we got a mortgage, but I've never utilized it. I've never needed it for anything since then, Jonah. And so that's...
1: Are you convinced? Are you going to, number one, not get a credit card, number two, switch financial advisors?
2: So my only other question is, what if I could guarantee covering the cost on the loan limit every year?
0: If you could figure that out, we wouldn't have a show. So tell us how you're going to guarantee.
1: And even then, here's the truth. You're going to spend more than you would have. Would you agree you're going to spend more of someone else's money that you get to pay back later versus your money coming out of your account now?
2: Well, I would just not spend it at all if it ever became a problem.
1: Well, then it's too late, isn't it, once it's a problem? We have $1.3 trillion in credit card debt as a nation and $0 in debit card debt last time I checked.
0: And honestly, if your thought is like, I'm just going to get this credit card, but I'm never going to spend it, it's not going to help your credit in the way that you think it is. A credit score measures all of your dealings with debt. So in order to have an optimal credit score, you have to borrow a lot of money frequently. It has to be revolving. So it's measuring things like how long have you had the credit? How much of your available credit are you using? How, you know, what's your total amount of credit? What's your total amount of debt? Like, it's looking at all of that as a full picture. And so if you're thinking, oh, I'll just kind of like dip my toe and just kind of like wet my beak in the water, it's not going to work. You're going to get pulled into it because every month it's going to say, here are some things that you can do to build your credit. And the next thing you know, you're going to say, well, I'll just put my gas on there or I'll just put my groceries on there.
1: And even if you play it perfectly, all you've really done is make it through the maze, which you're going to have to keep doing. Have you heard of Sisyphus, the guy who pushed the rock up the hill in Greek mythology, and he had to do it every single day?
0: We're going deep.
1: That's life on even navigating the credit score game. So here's the deal, Jonah. I'm going to send you a copy of my book, Breaking Free from Broke, because I wrote the credit card chapter exactly for a guy in your shoes who goes, I don't want to play this game, but I think it's the only path. And I walk through the 8 different credit card archetypes of the perfect spender and the world traveler and the rewards redeemer.
0: I walk through how to live
1: with a debit card. Sisyphus is in there. He's an example in that chapter, I believe.
0: I love that.
1: I think it's I like the reference because that's I look at that guy pushing the rock up the hill with his 16 credit cards, figuring out which one to utilize based on rotating cash back, which, by the way, is for like restaurants and entertainment, which is the number one area they know you're going to overspend
0: on. That's right.
1: But I got 5%, Jade. You tell me that's free money, Jade. I flew home for free, Jade. I don't pay for
0: travel. But you spent double on those Taylor Swift tickets because you knew you were putting it on a credit card.
1: But I get an Uber credit, Jade.
0: You made a bigger tip at the restaurant. You got a second drink at the restaurant.
1: There's
0: because
1: a $700 annual fee for the pleasure of using that card.
0: Wow.
1: Oh, but it's thick metal. It's really cool.
0: When people put it down, have you ever been out to dinner with friends that have credit cards and you can tell they have like a pride or like a, look at this, when they put it down?
1: I actually told Fairwinds Credit Union, because they have the Ramsey co-branded card, I was like, well, you guys make a real thick metal card just to troll the credit cards out there so I can be like, yo, check this out. It's called money.
0: You want to know what? What you're saying, though, is the deeper part of this, I think, I mean, we could go all day about –

0: with credit cards and what tendencies it causes, and you know, the points are off the backs of single mother, you know, like we could go on. But at the end of the day, I think it's just an identity thing of who do you want to be. And when you start walking the baby steps and you draw that line in the sand and you just go, you know what, I'm just not a person who borrows money. I am a person who really enjoys spending the hard-earned money that I have. I feel confident in handling the money that I've earned. It is enough for me. I don't need to move a little bit over here and spend a little bit over here on this credit card and get the points over here. It's just
1: when
0: it's
1: your
0: an identity.
1: When your rewards can't tempt me, I'm invincible. I have risen above the system.
0: Yes.
1: I'm outside of the matrix. And I think that is just a better way to live. It's not that I'm better than you. It's just that my life is more peaceful. So you get to choose. And hang on the line, Jonah. We're going to send you a copy of Breaking Free from Broke, specifically the credit cards chapter. Read that. Send me a message and let me know if you've changed your mind.

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2: A mass shooting in Texas. I'm Lisa Brady, Fox News. Police just confirming a shooting in Carrollton, north of Dallas, where five people were shot near a shopping mall, killing two. But police say it was not a random act. The victims knew the suspect, possibly through a business relationship, and that suspect is in custody. It's day two of Project Freedom, the U.S. effort to get ships moving through a critical waterway. The Pentagon says that's separate from Operation Epic Fury, rejecting Iran's claims it violates a ceasefire. Fox's Jennifer Griffin.
3: Secretary Hegseth described the operation to open the Strait of Hormuz as temporary. Yesterday, two U.S. Navy destroyers crossed through the strait and had to defend themselves against incoming missiles, drones, and Iranian fast boats. They were successful. General Kane said the strait is much calmer today and told reporters that Iran has fired at commercial vessels 9 times, seized 2 container ships, and attacked U.S. forces 10 times since the ceasefire agreement on April 8th.
2: General Kane, the Joint Chiefs chair, telling reporters that at this point, Iran's actions are below the threshold for restarting major combat operations. President Trump says Iran knows what to do and what not to do, also still insisting Iran wants to make a deal and can't have a nuclear weapon.
4: They would have taken over the Middle East. Now they're trying to survive, and they won't be successful unless they make a deal. Oh, if they don't make a deal, they won't be successful. It'll go very quickly and methodically. Believe me, it'll be very easy.
2: The president also telling reporters Iran plays games. Iranian media reporting tough talk from Iran's president, calling it impossible to surrender to unilateral demands from the U.S. Pope Leo says people are free to criticize him, but that he's preaching the gospel after President Trump accused the Pope of endangering people by criticizing the conflict with Iran. Secretary of State Marco Rubio is scheduled to meet with the Pope later this week. And at this hour, Rubio is scheduled to lead a White House briefing. 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
3: The Trump administration predicts more than a $500 billion in savings from new drug prices negotiated by the president.
4: Analysis from the White House Council of Economic Advisors estimates most favored nations agreements with major drug makers will save $529 billion over the next decade. Federal and state governments could also save more than $60 billion in Medicaid spending over the same time. The agreements negotiated by the Trump administration include pharmaceutical companies dropping prescription drug prices in the U.S. to what they charge in other developed countries. President Trump has touted those deals in his midterm election pitch to voters. Democrats on Capitol Hill are skeptical of the plans and are pressing the administration to disclose details of those deals.
3: Fox's Jared Halpern at the White House. Spring snow is on the way for parts of Colorado and Wyoming, with up to 8 inches possible and up to a foot in Colorado's higher elevations. Rain in Denver expected to change over to snow by tonight and continue into tomorrow, followed by plunging temperatures and a widespread freeze. Some popular potato chips sold across the U.S. are being recalled over salmonella concerns.
5: A voluntary recall by Utz Quality Foods for chips including Zapp's and Dirty Brands coming after the company was notified that one of the ingredients added to the chips, dry milk powder, may have been infected with salmonella. The recall spans several sizes and varieties. Utz has not gotten any complaints of illness, and batches of the chips have tested negative for salmonella, but the company says it's acting out of an abundance of caution. Salmonella infections are especially dangerous for those with weakened immune systems.
3: Fox's Lillian Wu. An hour to the close on Wall Street. Oil prices are lower and stocks are higher. The S&P and the NASDAQ in record territory. The Dow up 372 points. I'm Lisa Brady. This is Fox News.
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0: 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Okay, the train. 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
8: All right, thank you, Scott Shannon. Thanks to all of you for being with us. Write down our toll-free telephone number if you want to be a part of the program. It's 800-941-SEAN. If you want to join us any moment, we expect the Secretary of State, Marco Rubio, is going to be, I guess, giving a briefing. It looks like it's going to be right where Caroline Leavitt usually gives her briefing. Congratulations to her, by the way. She recently had her second baby. By the way, one of the nicest people you'd ever want to meet. Later in this program today, J.B. Pritzker, now there's been three assassination attempts against Donald Trump, three, and J.B. Pritzker is claiming Trump set the tone for political violence. What, he's responsible for three assassination attempts and Nazi, fascist, racist, Gestapo, and all the rhetoric of the radical left, the legacy media mob has not contributed to this dehumanizing violent atmosphere we now find ourselves living in, assassination culture we now find ourselves living in? Is he going to blame, you know, Charlie Kirk next for being assassinated because Charlie Kirk has a different point of view and would have, you know, civil conversations with kids on college campuses? It's unbelievable. Now, we also have a tape of J.B. Pritzker, moron that he is, who wants to be president like Gavin Newsom. In one tape, you know, we just put a montage together of him calling Trump a Nazi, comparing him to a Nazi six times. And meanwhile, you know, they're setting the tone, and it's a terrible thing, and it's terrible, and it shouldn't be this way. Well, maybe he should stop saying he's a Nazi.
9: I think the environment, look, our leaders set the tone in this country, and I think that the president of the United States has set a tone where political violence is okay. He's advocated it himself before. It's a terrible thing. He's experienced.
10: The target of it, too, obviously.
9: That's what I'm saying. He's experienced.
8: He set the tone. It's a terrible thing. Let's listen to the governor set the tone. Count, you know, every time he says, makes a comparison to a Nazi, just, you know, count.
9: I studied the Holocaust. I helped to build a Holocaust museum. This is what happened in the early days of the Nazi regime in Germany. Everything that he has done has been tearing down constitutional democracy. Mm-hmm. And that's what happened in Nazi Germany. It doesn't take very long to tear apart a constitutional republic. Indeed, the Nazis did it in 53 days. And our democracy is almost as fragile. And we're seeing it right now. The dangers that we saw in you know, Nazi Germany, especially in the earliest days of Nazi Germany, are the dangers that we need to react to now. People have criticized me for talking about the Nazi regime. It's the one I know most about because I helped to build the Holocaust.
8: Pull later. It's Nazi, Nazi, Nazi, Nazi, Nazi. The tone is a terrible thing. You're setting the tone, you idiot. And as is pretty much every elected Democrat. Unbelievable. So on my podcast, and we'll play this later in the program, you know, back to back, I've had now Dan Bongino and I've had Cash Patel. We just dropped Cash Patel this morning. Later, I will play for you. And Dan Bongino said something that was amazing. I think this is the most amazing.

0: amazing untold story that there are good people in the FBI that purposefully hid the evidence in those, quote, burn bags that they found. You know the burn bags? Cash Patel told me on the podcast. The burn bags were in a safe room that nobody even knew existed, which means that somebody left it there on purpose. This is what Bongino had told me. And that they put it there on purpose so that eventually we would find it, because that's all the evidence against all the corruption in the FBI. Where do you hear this tape? If you haven't watched the video podcast, you need to check it out. You can get it on YouTube and wherever you get your video podcast. But the two of them together. But I mean, Cash just spells it out. They weren't supposed to find it, in the sense that it was put in a place purposefully hidden, because all the people before him didn't want it to be seen. They put it in a burn bag, which is classified information that is designed to be burned so nobody ever gets a hold of it. But they purposely saved it. Linda, I know you're very interested in this story. It looks like Eric, Mr. Fang Fang, Swalwell, apparently was a bigger degenerate than we knew, apparently sending nude photos and videos of him pleasuring himself through Snapchat, and regularly slid into the DMs of random women, you know, all while he was married, and the lurid details, and apparently, I wonder, it's disgusting. Anyway, Marco Rubio is taken to the podium. Let's listen in.
1: It dropped off. People in this country.
2: Hello. Thank you guys for having me today. I'll be filling in for Caroline today, obviously. So I'll have a brief remarks here, and then we'll get to your questions. As you know, over the weekend, the president announced this project, Freedom. And the goal of it is to, frankly, if you want to talk about it, it's to rescue like almost 23,000 civilians from 87 different countries that are trapped inside of the Gulf and left for dead in the Persian Gulf by this Iranian regime. You know, for more than 2 months now, these innocent sailors and commercial crew members have been stranded out at sea because Iran is conducting something that's not just criminal. It's criminal for sure, but it's desperate and destructive, this blockade of the Straits of Hormuz. Nations from around the world, the overwhelming majority of whom are not even engaged in any military hostilities, are now at risk not just of losing their cargo, but the lives of their own citizens because of this blockade. These ships, you know, you don't leave a ship out there for this long. You start running out of food. You start running out of potable water, essential supplies. And they're at the mercy of this piracy. So what it is, it's piracy. Not only that, but some of them have seen, you know, been open fire on and rained down senseless attacks on several civilian ships already. So frankly, the way to put it, these are innocent bystanders. These are countries that and ships and so forth that have nothing to do with any of this, and nonetheless are being caught in the middle of it and being held hostage merely because Iran could do this, just because of just as the regime brutally slaughtered tens of thousands of their own citizens for the crime of peaceful protest, because they're unhappy with the quality of life or the lack of quality of life in Iran today. And so they're sitting ducks. They're isolated, they're starving, they're vulnerable. And at least 10 sailors have already died as a result of the civilian sailors. So already many nations privately and some publicly have asked the United States to help free their ships and to restore freedom of navigation in the Straits of Hormuz and this critical artery of global trade. And so President Trump, as he always does, stepped up and answered the calls for their help. And he's directed the United States military to guide these stranded ships to safety, to provide a protective bubble under which they can operate and move product and get themselves out of there and out of the harm's way. And this is the first step towards reopening the strait and bringing this regime's last-ditch act of economic arson, bringing that to a close. Only we're doing it not only because we were asked, but because we're the only ones who can. We have the power to sort of take the steps that we've taken now. Under this president, under President Trump, the United States will help our friends. We're going to stand up to rogue regimes like the one in Tehran, and we're going to be unashamed to use our power and our abilities to project military power in the service of our national interests above all else. Now, what's really important for you to report and for everyone to understand is this is not an offensive operation. This is a defensive operation. And what that means is very simple. There's no shooting unless we're shot at first. Okay? We're not attacking them. But if they're attacking us or they're attacking a ship, you need to respond to that. You're not going to let some fast boat come up on a ship and shoot it up. we're going to respond to it. And we've been successful at it.

don't know what the exact number is, but I know a number of those fast boats have now been targeted and will continue to be. They pose a threat to our forces. We'll shoot down drones. We'll shoot down missiles. But it's defensive in nature. This is defensive. So if you hear stories about attacks and launching of firing back and forth, it's not back and forth. We are only responding if attacked first. This is a defensive operation, and that's what's occurring here. Just about the importance of the Straits for a moment, this is approximately a quarter of the world's oil trade, along with significant volumes of fuel and fertilizer that operate through the Straits of Hormuz. The Iranian regime cannot be allowed to dictate who uses this vital waterway. I don't think this is also being reported enough. Maybe you are reporting. I don't read everyone. I don't have many damn outlets here. I don't know who you all are. But I mean, I know who some of you are, but I don't know all of you are. But I will say this about it. This is an international waterway. Okay, this is an international waterway. And international law is very clear, and I love it because everybody always talks about international law, and this international law on this is very clear. International waterways, no country can control them. There is no international law that allows you to say, I'm going to put mines in an international body of water and I'm going to blow up ships that don't listen to us and try to go through. That's what Iran is doing. This is a criminal act. And someone needs to do something about it. Something needs to be done. It's completely illegal, completely illegitimate, and completely unacceptable. And that's why the United States military is guiding stranded commercial ships safely through the strait and is working to restore freedom of navigation and putting an end to these efforts to hold the global economy hostage. So far, as a proof of concept and as a proof of function, two U.S. flagged merchant ships have successfully transferred the Strait of Hormuz in the first stages of this project, and they're now safely on their way. The U.S. military is deploying the necessary assets to extend this defensive umbrella over commercial shipping. But there should be no mistake. And as I said this already, this is a defensive operation. I want to reiterate that point. This is important to understand. If no shots are fired at these ships and no shots are fired at us, we're not firing shots. But if we're fired on, we will respond, and we will respond with lethal efficiency. The assets supporting this project, by the way, include guided missile destroyers, over 100 land and sea-based aircraft,

0: Operation Economic Fury, continues to impose maximum pressure on the Iranian regime and what remains of their already frail economy. Today, inflation in Iran is 70%, and their currency is in total and complete freefall. U.S. sanctions enforcement is stepping up. It's moving in lockstep with the naval blockade to degrade Iran's capacity to generate, to move, and repatriate revenue. It directly targets the regime's primary revenue lifelines. The blockade alone is costing Iran as much as $500 million a day in lost revenue. 90% of total Iranian trade has been halted, causing permanent damage to Iran's oil infrastructure as wells are forced to shut in. Again, all of this is in response to their piracy. Okay, it cannot be that you have these straits and they blow up any ship that moves and the only ships that get to go through are theirs. You can't have a situation in which the straits are close to everyone else, but they benefit from the piracy. That can't happen. That's why the blockade is in place, and that's why these sanctions are crippling them. Any foreign financial, and by the way, Treasury is now identifying and cutting off every dollar of revenue that's flowing to this regime. And so, look, any foreign financial institution or commercial actor that enables Iran's sanctions evasion is going to face secondary sanctions exposure and a loss of access to the U.S. financial system. As President Trump has said, and the facts clearly bear out, the United States of America holds all the cards. There is no scenario here in which, if they decide to join a ladder of escalation, they wind up getting the last say. But our preference is for these straits to be opened to the way they're supposed to be opened, back to the way it was. Anyone can use it, no mines in the water, nobody paying tolls. That's what we have to get back to, and that's the goal here. Every day the conflict continues, however, our leverage on Iran will continue to increase, and their position will continue to weaken, especially as the blockade really begins to bite in conjunction with the sanctions. So, look, the time's come for Iran to make a sensible choice. And it's not easy for them to do that, obviously, because they have a fracture in their own leadership system. And apart from that, I mean, the top people in that government are, to say the least, they're insane in the brain. And so we need to address that, and it's difficult because it's hard to get past that in their system. But it's important for them to make a sensible choice and the one that's right for their people. The president, our president, has proven time and again that his preference is peace. But Iran must accept the reality of the situation and come to the negotiation table and accept terms that are good for them, but ultimately good for the world. The diplomatic path, if there's a real diplomatic path, I'm not sure there's going to be one, but if there's a real diplomatic path and we continue to explore it, Steve and Jared are working on that very hard. If there is one there, it could be one that leads them to reconstruction, to prosperity, and to stability. And to not.
1: All right, we continue. The Secretary of State, Marco Rubio, giving a briefing on Operation Economic Epic Fury, if you will, and that is opening the strait and escorting ships in and out of the Strait of Hormuz. We'll go back to that press conference with stations along the Sean Hannity Show network. We're going to continue our coverage.
0: The world. The alternative is growing isolation, economic collapse, and ultimately total defeat. I know what the right choice is for Iran. I hope that the people over there making decisions will make the right one. The last point I would make, and it really is important for them to understand this, is they really shouldn't test the will of the United States, at least not under President Donald Trump. He has proven time and again that he will back up what he says. And if they test him, ultimately they will lose. The hard way, the easy way, the long way, the short way, they will lose. And with that, it's time for your questions. So,
2: Secretary,
0: why don't we start with you first?
3: I'm Catherine Herron, I'm an independent journalist. Secretary Rubio, have you seen any recent indications that Iran is willing to give up this nuclear weapons program that is credible, verifiable, and that would lead to an immediate de-escalation?
0: Well, look, this is a long-standing problem for them, right? I mean, they have wanted it. They have always said they don't want a nuclear weapon. That's because they've always said that. They just don't mean it. And why do you say, well, how do you know they don't mean it? Well, we don't mean it because they're doing all the things and historically have tried to do all the things that you do if you want a nuclear weapons program. For example, they innovate and try to innovate long-range delivery missiles that now, in some cases, are capable of reaching much of Europe. They build these large underground centrifuges for enrichment activity. There are countries in the world that are involved in the enrichment business, but these guys do it in mountains and in caves and in hiding. They've always had secret components of their nuclear program undisclosed to the world, and we know for a fact that they retain highly enriched uranium at 60%, that they did so, and that has no civilian use, none, zero whatsoever. So they have an opportunity here to agree to something that will make it clear that they're not interested in a nuclear weapon. One thing is to say we don't want a nuclear weapon. Another thing is to do the things that prove you don't want a nuclear weapon. By the way, If what Iran wants is a

0: civilian nuclear program for power plants and stuff like that. There are a lot of countries in the world that have that, and they don't enrich. They import the enriched material. You know, they could have that if that's what they wanted, but they're not acting like that's what they wanted. They're acting like they want a military, you know, nuclear program. That's unacceptable. So that's the process we're engaged in now. To create, that's the object of this diplomacy, is to come up with some level of understanding about what are the topics that they've agreed to negotiate on. We don't have to have the actual agreement written out in one day. This is highly complex and highly technical. But we have to have a diplomatic solution that is very clear about the topics that they are willing to negotiate on and the extent and the concessions they're willing to make at the front end in order to make those talks worthwhile. That's what Steve and Jared and the whole team is working on. And I hope to have good news on it. That's the outcome we would prefer. That's the outcome we would have preferred a year ago. That's the outcome I think most of us would have preferred a long time ago. But that's not the option they've given us, given their activity. All right, can I? There's no way I can figure out who to call on. I'm just going to, like, press right in the middle, right there. You right there. Yes. Yeah. In the back row.
1: Thank you, Mr. President.
0: I'll go to you next. All right, go ahead.
1: Thank you, Secretary Rubio.
2: Keep going right.
1: Welcome to the White House.
0: What's that?
1: Talking to me, sir?
0: Yeah, to you. Yes, sir.
1: Thank you. I have two questions on two separate issues that come
0: under... Do they get two questions for these?
1: Two questions.
0: There's a lot of people in here.
1: That fall under your umbrella.
0: All right. Well, you answer. You can ask me two questions. I'll give you one answer.
1: Thank you very much.
0: And I'll pick the one I like better.
1: Thank you, Mr. Secretary. The first has to do with the blockade. There are lawmakers from both parties who claim the blockade is an act of war. What do you say to that? And my second question has to do with the fuel embargo of Cuba. How long, Mr. Secretary, will that last?
0: Okay, two things. All right, good. I'll answer both your questions because I like the second one too. The first one on the blockade. And so why do we have a blockade? We have a blockade because they are shut down the straits. So I don't know which members of Congress you're talking to, but here's what I would ask them. I would ask everybody here. It's very simple. These guys have shut down the Straits of Hormuz. This is what Iran is saying. We will shut down the straits. No one can go through. No country in the world can go through unless we allow you to go through and you have to pay us. But our ships can go through, meaning the Iranian ships, as much as they want. That's crazy. Who would agree to that? So how are we going to have a situation where they get to close the straits to everybody, and the only people who are allowed to go through there 100% without paying anything are the Iranians? If you do that, they'll keep the straits closed forever. They're trying to make this some new normal. Okay, under no circumstances can we ever allow them to normalize the fact that they get to blow up commercial ships and put mines in the water. So the response to that is, we're going to blockade your ships. If everyone's ships are not getting out, your ships are not getting out either. That's not an act of war. That's a defensive measure. It's a counter to what they have decided to do. You know what is an act of war? Putting mines in the water. Why don't the members of Congress, whoever it is complaining about it, they should be all over that. These guys put mines in the water. That alone, mining in the water is illegal, period, under any circumstances. And they've done it. This is crazy stuff, but this is what they've done on Cuba. Oil blockade on Cuba. There's no oil blockade on Cuba per se. Here's what's happening with Cuba, okay? Cuba used to get free oil from Venezuela. Used to give them a bunch of free oil. They would take like 60% of that oil and resell it for cash. It wouldn't even go to benefit the people. So the only blockade that's happened is the Venezuelans have decided, we're not giving you free oil anymore. And you can only imagine nowadays, the way oil prices are, no one's giving away free oil, much less to a failed regime. So the problem with Cuba is worse, okay? Their economic model doesn't work. Doesn't work. And the people who are in charge can't fix it. And the reason that I can't fix it is not just because they're communists, that's bad enough, but they're incompetent communists. The only thing worse than a communist is an incompetent one. And that's what, so incompetent communists run that country, they don't know how to fix it. They really don't. And we have 90 miles from our shores a failed state that also happens to be friendly territory for some of our adversaries. So it's an unacceptable status quo, and we'll be addressing it, but not today. Okay. Let's go to the front, right there.
3: Secretary Rubio.
0: Yeah.
3: You are going to the Vatican to meet with the Pope. Is this an attempt to smooth things over with the Pope, given the rehetoric between President Trump and Pope Leo?
0: No, I mean, it's a trip we had planned from before, and obviously we had some stuff that happened. And no, look, there's a lot to talk about with the Vatican. I'll give you one example. The Pope just returned from a trip to Africa, where the church is growing very vibrantly. And we have shared concerns about religious freedom, religious...
4: We have Secretary of State Marco Rubio holding a press conference. He's kind of joked he was filling in for Caroline Leavitt. For stations along the Sean Hannity Show radio network, we are going to continue our coverage through the break. I know some of you may have to break away. We will continue on the other side as well. We have a lot more coming up in today's program.
0: I'd love to talk to them about that. The topic of Cuba. You know, we gave Cuba $6 million of humanitarian aid, but obviously they won't let us distribute it. We distributed it through the church. We'd like to do more. We're willing to give more humanity.

0: humanitarian aid to Cuba, by the way, distributed through the church, but the Cuban regime has to allow us to do it. They won't allow us to give their own people more humanitarian aid. And we're willing to do it through the church. So there's a lot to talk about.
1: And the president recently said that the Pope is endangering a lot of Catholics as a result of his rhetoric around the Iran war. Is that essentially
0: Well, I don't think that's an accurate description of what he said. I think what the president basically said is that Iran can't have a nuclear weapon because they would use it against places that have a lot of Catholics and Christians and others, for that matter. It goes back to the central point. I think the president, without trying to speak for him, but I think I can characterize it this way. He doesn't understand why anybody, leave aside the Pope, the president, and I, for that matter, I think most people, I cannot understand why anyone would think that it's a good idea for Iran to ever have a nuclear weapon. Look what they're doing with the Straits right now. They're holding the whole world hostage. They have these sailors, you know, on commercial ships that are going to starve to death out there. They don't care. They don't care that this is melting down the economies around the world, even of their own allies. This is what they're doing with the Straits. What do you think they would do if they had a nuclear weapon? They would hold the world hostage with that nuclear weapon. That's what they would do. They would do exactly to the world with a nuclear weapon what they're doing now with the Straits. And I think the president's point is how anyone cannot see that as an unacceptable outcome and an unacceptable risk is beyond him. It's puzzling. And someone has to do something about it. The difference between this president and, like, the six presidents that preceded him were that he's the only one that's actually been willing to do something about it. Everyone says Iran can't have a nuclear weapon, but you got to do something about it at some point. And he's been willing to address that threat. And that's what he promised he would do when he got elected, by the way, is address threats like this. I wish I knew your name.
2: Thank you so much,
0: I apologize. Can you put name tags on?
2: Thank you so much, Mr.
0: Okay.
2: Secretary.
0: Who are you with?
2: I'm with Lowdown Media Network.
0: Okay.
2: Mr. Secretary, the President has said multiple times that weapons were provided to the Kurdish group is to pass on the Iranian people. However, Kurdish political parties and the regional government says they have not received such weapons. Even some claim these weapons remain in the U.S. base in the region. Can you clarify who those weapons were given to and whether you intend to retrieve them or still want to pass to the Iranian people?
0: Yeah, look, ultimately, what the President is expressing, and I think has repeatedly, is he wished the Iranian people had, you know, look, he's heartbroken by these images. You think about it. You're an Iranian, okay? You're unhappy that your economy doesn't work for you. You don't have freedom. You don't have an opportunity to express yourself. You know, you've got friends that have been shot in the head because they're out protesting. And he just, it's heartbreaking to him to see that these people are abused in this way and have no measures to take against their own government as a result of it. By the way, this goes back, if you guys remember the protests in 2009 where they slaughtered people in the street. This is a vicious regime, guys. Okay? These are people that hang people from cranes in the town square so everyone can see. They continue these executions of people and have done continue to do so for over a decade and a half now. And so I think what the president is expressing is the desire that he wishes the Iranian people had an ability to fight back against some of these things that are happening to them. And I would view that as distinct and separate from the specifics of this operation that was ongoing before it concluded, and certainly different from the operation that's going on now. Right there in the
2: regarding Colombia, Mr. Secretary.
0: Right behind you, not Colombia, right there. Yes, ma'am.
3: Mr. Secretary, thank you so much. On Lebanon, are
0: yes.
3: we in a ceasefire or less fire? And the second question, do you think you would be able to achieve an agreement between Lebanon and Israel without risking a civil war in Lebanon? What are you doing to what are you doing to...
0: No, I got it. I got the gist of your question. So look, here's the challenge with Lebanon, okay? There's no problem between the Lebanese government and the Israeli government. Israel doesn't claim any land in Lebanon belongs to them. And by and large, I think a peace deal between Lebanon and Israel is imminently achievable and should be. The problem with Israel and Lebanon is not Israel or Lebanon, it's Hezbollah. Hezbollah operates from inside of Lebanese territory. They terrorize and attack Israelis, but they also are inflicting tremendous damage on the Lebanese people. The reason why Lebanon gets attacked by Israel is because of Hezbollah. Because Hezbollah is hiding in some house, launching rockets against Israelis, and then they get hit. So what you're seeing now is Israeli responses to either attacks or perceived threats. And this is going to be, this is not new. This has been going on for a very long time. What is our hope? Our hope is to engage the Lebanese and Israeli governments under, you know, our mediation at the table to achieve this. And that is having Lebanese armed forces and a Lebanese government, not just with a willingness, but with the capability to begin to challenge Hezbollah and disarm them. Because the Lebanese people are also victims of Hezbollah. And by the way, on the topic of Hezbollah and Lebanon, who is behind Hezbollah? Why do they exist? They're an agent of Iran. If you go through that Middle East and you identify every problem, Hamas, Hezbollah, to some extent the Houthis, obviously, and others, behind every one of these groups is Tehran.

0: So apart from the nuclear weapons, apart from all these other things, these guys are behind all the bad actors. Hezbollah is a wing. It's an extension of Iranian desire to destabilize the region. So we're very committed to this process. It's not going to be easy. You're asking me a complex question. You know this has been going on for a very long time. It's not going to be easy. We're going to do everything we can to make sure that both sides continue to talk so that progress can be made on some sort of permanent ceasefire that isn't constantly spoiled by Hezbollah and by Hezbollah violence. Right in there. I'm winging it, guys. Okay, right there. Yes, sir.
1: You mentioned the two U.S. ships that safely crossed the Strait of Hormuz. Are other ships being told it's safer to get back to regular levels, or are we still going to see limits in place for the foreseeable future?
0: For obvious reasons, I'm not going to broadcast who we're talking to or who we're telling them to move. I mean, we want these operations to be safe, and I think as it unfolds and ships get through, we'll make those announcements after the fact, just for operational security purposes. But the goal here is pretty simple. Establish a zone of transit that is protected by a bubble, the United States, both naval and air assets, and then allow ships who want to move through there and get to market, to begin to increase confidence in the ability to do so. That doesn't happen in 12 hours. It takes time to set up that bubble and gain that confidence, but that's the goal. We have been in touch. We've been in touch, I don't know, with a bunch of different liners about moving, and we're hoping to continue to improve the security situation, and we'll start to see some of that movement, and we'll announce it as it happens after the fact. We're not going to be like broadcasting, hey, tomorrow at 12, ship X is going to be coming through, for obvious reasons, because that degrades the security. But we feel confident we're going to be able to achieve that. Look, it's not going to solve the whole Straits problem. It's going to solve a lot of it, but it's important to challenge what Iran is doing now. Guys, again, I wonder if you take anything away today, and I can't tell you what to write, but Iran cannot be allowed to normalize this control of the Straits. It's completely unlawful, illegal, it's outrageous. And every country in the world should be joining us and condemning it and doing something about it. But the United States has stepped up and is trying to do something about it.
2: Regarding Colombia, Mr. Secretary, we've had several tourists.
0: I'm sorry. We'll see if we get to Colombia today. Go ahead. You guys have an election now. Why don't we talk to your election?
3: Mr. Secretary, Tom Michael Ross with Daily Mail. I was curious about your meeting with Southcom earlier. There was a picture, a map of Cuba behind you. What did you discuss with Southcom about Cuba? What? And do you have any updates on...
0: I'm not going to tell you what I discussed with Southcom.
3: but it had to do something with Cuba.
0: No,
3: what about?
0: Cuba's in Southcom. You know, it's the closest part. And so the second point, I was there, our ambassadors were in from the whole Western Hemisphere. I was addressing them, you know, meeting the general who just took command of Southcom, and there happened to be a map of Cuba. And I said, it'd be good if we took a picture in front of that map, because it's like the closest thing in Southcom to the United States. So there it is. We have maps of other countries, but huh?
3: What about Greenland? Did you have Greenland?
0: No, we didn't have that map there. They don't have in the red, right there in the red.
4: In the red, okay. Cristina de Telemundo, Mr. Sec. Can I ask you in Spanish or can I ask
0: you? Yeah, you can answer in Spanish.
4: I'll tell you
0: in Spanish. They'll have to translate for them what you ask.
4: Well, I'll say it in English, okay. And if you can answer in both languages. Today I took the webpage of the State Department, and there's still a $25 million bounty on Diosdado Cabello, the Secretary of Interior, for drug trafficking and narco-terrorism. I was wondering if that has been put on hold or if you're negotiating with President Delcy Rodriguez to turn him over.
0: I don't have any updates for you on that. The website is what it is, and that's where it stands. That policy hasn't changed. But, let's be mature here a little bit. I'm not going to tell you about what we're talking about with the leader of these countries.
4: El Departamento de Estado sigue considerando a Diosdado Cabello un narcoterrorista y un narcotraficante, como dice en la página del Departamento de Estado.
0: La política de Estados Unidos en este tema no ha cambiado, y cuando cambie te dejaremos saber. The policy of the United States on that topic hasn't changed. When it does, you know, we'll inform you, but I don't have any news for you on that today. Right there in the green. I'll get to you. Are you guys all the TV people?
5: Yeah.
0: No. All right, go ahead. I'm sorry. Go. I'm learning. They gave me a little map. I don't know where I put it of the people here. Some of you had like red X's. I'm kidding. No, you're not. Go ahead.
6: Thank you, Mr. Secretary. The average price of gas in the country right now is $4.50. Do you have a thought on how long Americans are supposed to kind of accept this? Do you think it will affect Republicans' majorities in the midterm?
0: Well, I'm not going to speculate on the politics of it. You can tell me. I mean, look, it's obviously being driven by global events. That was true during the Russia-Ukraine war as well, where you saw that come up. We don't benefit from the Straits as much as other countries. I don't know if you've seen what the gas prices are like in other parts of the world that are really suffering big time. So we're very fortunate that the United States, I believe right now, is like the world's largest net exporter of oil and natural gas as a result. Not because of this war, but because we have this capacity. So we've been insulated to some degree. We're obviously still vulnerable to some extent to global prices and so. But in the end, I mean, we're more insulated than other countries, even though that's not welcome news to Americans that are paying

0: at the pump, no doubt about it. And it certainly is one of the circumstances of it. There are people that were predicting it would be much higher at this point, but we're not taking that for granted. Suffice it to say that this is, think about it this way. Everybody needs to think about it this way. If Iran had a nuclear weapon and they decided to close the straits and make our gas prices like $9 a gallon or $8 a gallon, we wouldn't be able to do anything about it because they have a nuclear weapon. And a nuclear-armed Iran could do whatever the hell they want with the straits, and there's nothing anyone would be able to do about it. And that's one of the many reasons, apart from like the massive loss of life in a nuclear strike, why Iran can never have a nuclear weapon. I mean, so this is an example of, if they had a nuclear weapon, they close the straits and they would tell the world, what are you going to do about it? We have a nuclear weapon, we can attack you with it. That's the world none of us want to leave behind. It won't happen under this president's watch, but some future president and future, you know, and the future Americans will have to deal with this. So just one more example of why these guys can never be allowed to have a nuclear weapon. Right there, in the black. Right, you in the black. Yes, ma'am.
1: Thank you, Mr. Secretary.
0: Where are you? No, right there. You both are wearing black.
1: Thank you.
0: She's closer. No, you don't have black. You have blue on. I'm colorblind, but I know blue and black.
1: Thank you so much.
0: Right there. Yes, ma'am. No, you. The first one I called on.
1: Thank you, Mr. Secretary.
0: Thank you. This is chaos, guys. Go ahead.
2: Welcome to the White House.
3: You've long been a leading voice on human rights in China, and so including religious persecution and forced organ harvesting. So President Trump prepares to meet Xi Jinping next week. Do you expect human rights concerns to be on the table?
0: Well, we always raise those issues, and they remain true. And I think we've proven in some cases it's most effective to raise them in the appropriate setting. But we always raise those issues. They're important to us, among with others, of course. But those issues remain prominent in our view and in our conversation about these things. And we'll continue to raise them in the appropriate forums. All right. Let's get to the fun. These guys are going to get mad. Go ahead. I'm sorry.
4: Thank you. Frank McKenzie, Associated Press. You mentioned earlier that some countries have privately and publicly indicated their willingness to help with Project Freedom. Can you say how many have reached out to the U.S. with the offers of help and what kind of capabilities?
0: Well, thank you for your question. That's a good question. I mean, multiple countries have said we got to do something about it and fix it.
4: Is it like dozens or single digits or more than 100?
0: I don't know. I don't put a number on it. I would just tell you that here's what I would say about it. The capabilities is the issue. Okay. A lot of countries would love to do something about it. They don't have a navy. Right. Or they can't get there in time, or they can't. Others, you know, are less, you know, that some unfortunately do have a navy are saying, oh, we'll be involved, but we'll be involved after it's over. Well, after it's over, it's kind of like, you know, that makes sense. So, you know, we'd like to have it. Now, there may be some utility in a post, you know, closure mission. I'm not downplaying that, but I think that's been the challenge. But there are other ways they can help, unique ways that they can help. And I don't want to get into who these countries are for obvious reasons, you know, because they are prepared to help us in certain ways, but maybe don't want that publicly disclosed for no other reason than it impacted foreign policy. It could have some domestic ramifications. But ultimately, I don't want to mislead you. The primary responsibility for this Project Freedom is on the United States, because we're the only country that can project power in that part of the world the way we're doing now. We're the only ones that can do it, and we're going to do it as a favor to the world. Understand this. This is a favor to the world because it's their ships that are stranded. It's their fuel supplies that are stranded. By the way, it's their humanitarian. There's humanitarian aid destined for different countries in the world that's stranded in the Persian Gulf right now. It's the fertilizer that they need for their food and crops that's stranded in the Persian. Not our fertilizer, their fertilizer. So we want to be helpful, and that's why the president stepped forward, because we're the only ones that can. Frankly, we're the only ones that can.
3: Mr. Secretary, on the rising oil and gas prices, the president has said that this is a small price to pay for getting rid of a nuclear weapon. But 10 weeks in, are we any closer to getting rid of Iran's nuclear material?
0: Yeah, but look, here's the way to think about Iran. And this is what I described at the very beginning of this. What was Iran's plan? You have to understand what their plan was. Their plan was they were going to build this conventional shield where they would have so many thousands of missiles and drones and rockets that they couldn't be attacked. And behind that conventional shield that they were trying to build, they would then break out and do whatever they wanted with their nuclear program. They no longer have that conventional shield. Okay, we told you guys from the very beginning, and we're very consistent in this messaging, the operation that has concluded was going to destroy their navy. They have no navy left. They don't. Not a navy. They have small boats and Boston whalers, but they don't have a navy left. They don't have an air force. I challenge you. When is the last time you read or heard about an Iranian jet flying anywhere? They don't have an air force. Their missile launching capability has been substantially degraded, and their industrial base, their defense industrial base, has been severely, severely damaged. So their ability to build a shield behind which they could hide their nuclear program was wiped out. That's a very substantial achievement, and that was the purpose of this operation from day one.
3: Do you have to get their nuclear material in order for this war to end?
0: Well, that's one of the topics that needs to be discussed. I don't know about, I think you're linking it. The operation is over. Epic Fury, as the president notified Congress, we're done with that stage of it. Okay, we're now on to

0: this project of freedom. As far as a negotiation is concerned, I think the president's been clear that part of the negotiation process has to be not just the enrichment, but what happens to this material that's buried deep somewhere that they still have access to if they ever wanted to dig it out. That has to be addressed, and that's being addressed in the negotiation. I'm not going to go further on what progress has been made on that topic because I don't want to endanger the negotiations, but suffice it to say that the president and this entire team is aware of the centrality of that question, and that will have to be addressed one way or the other.
1: Right there.
0: Right there. Yes.
2: Thank you. Secretary, I have another two-part question for you.
0: Okay.
2: First, are you taking part in those negotiations that you just detailed there? And then secondly, President Trump has made it clear that the U.S. doesn't rely on the Strait of Hormuz. So why should Americans even care about Project Freedom and these shipping tankers going through?
0: Well, I think on the second point is the one I want to address first, and that is why should Americans care and why it matters to us? Because ultimately these things have an impact on the global economy, which ultimately has an impact on our economy in the long term. That's number one. Number two, because if we live in a world where a rogue state like this Iranian regime is allowed to claim as a new normal control of our international shipping lane, it will not be long before you see that happen in multiple shipping lanes around the world. I can identify for you six or seven vital shipping lanes around the world that some countries can decide, guess what, if Iran was able to do it, we're going to do it too. We're not going to start charging tolls. And it'll get closer and closer to us. That's unacceptable. We cannot live in a world that there's a lot of time and energy been invested in behind the idea that international waters are free for the free flow of goods. The stuff we make in this country and export has to go through international shipping lanes. And for us to live in a world where a country can decide now we own the international shipping lane and you have to pay us if you want to use it, that is a normal that we will never be able to accept. And that's what the Iranians are trying to get us to do. So we're doing two things about it. And we haven't talked about the second one enough. The second thing we're doing is we're going to the UN. Everybody loves the UN, right? We're trying to go to the UN, and we're saying, okay, countries of the world, condemn this. Say that it is wrong for you to put mines there. It is wrong for you to shoot at commercial vessels. Guys, that's what we're talking about here. These guys are bombing commercial vessels. They're not bombing naval vessels. They're bombing commercial tankers. It's just outrageous. That needs to stop, and it needs to end. And if it doesn't, then the world should be diplomatically and economically isolating Iran as well. But if we live in a world where global shipping lanes can be taken over by countries, that'll have a direct impact on Americans in the short and the long term, and we can't let it start by Iran doing it. And we're the only ones that can do anything about it. All right. Right there in the green. Go ahead.
3: Yes.
4: Mr. Secretary, does the President intend to press Beijing on its Taiwan policy when he visits China next week?
0: I'm sure Taiwan will be a topic of conversation. It always is. As you know, we understand the Chinese understand our position on that topic. We understand theirs. And I think both parties, without getting ahead of myself of what will happen in the talks, but I think both countries understand that it is neither one of our interests to see anything destabilized happen in that part of the world. We don't need any destabilizing events to occur with regards to Taiwan or anywhere in the Indo-Pacific. And I think that's to the mutual benefit of both the United States and the Chinese.
5: Secretary,
0: hey, Kara Kashinova
5: from Lindell TV. Thank you for taking my question today. How does the State Department...
0: What happened? Why is everybody giggling? What happened?
5: I'm
0: sorry.
5: Are
0: they mean?
5: No, they're not mean.
0: Oh, okay.
5: I don't think they are. I hope not. But I'm Kara from Lindell TV, and nice to ask you a question today, sir. How does the State Department interpret the President's recent remarks when he said, quote, "The Iranian people need to have guns, and I think they are getting some guns," end quote. What did he mean, and do those comments relate to any ongoing or potential U.S. actions like supplying those weapons?
0: Well, I think it goes back to the question I was asked a moment ago. I think the president thinks it's heartbreaking that the Iranian people are abused by this regime the way they are. In the end, I mean, this regime is not... Guys, I know I've said this. I think I said this in my hearing before the Senate when I got confirmed. I don't know of any country in the world where there's a bigger difference between the people and the people who run the country. Okay, this country is run by radical Shia clerics. And that's not what Iran and the Iranian people are. Now, they may be Shia, but they're not radicals and they're not clerics. And they just want a normal life and a regular life. And in many ways, a very cosmopolitan country with an incredible history, an incredible legacy and the like. So there's this huge divide between the people of Iran, whom we sympathize with, and who the president sympathizes with, because they're the ones suffering. Look, the world is a victim of Iran, okay? The world is a victim of Iran because they're terrorists, because of what they're doing now in the Straits. But the people of Iran are daily victims of the regime, and the president has deep sympathy for what they're going through. And I think he's just expressing that sympathy and that frustration that they don't have the ability to do more to get rid of this regime that has crushed

0: this country and isolated it from the world, which is a country that shouldn't be isolated from the world because its people are phenomenal.
1: All right. I wish I had like a dice. Go ahead. Yeah. No, right there, because I'm going to Italy. Voy a Italia. Vamos a hablar con el señor. Okay. He's Italian. I know him. He used to cover Capitol Hill. You're Italian, right?
2: For many years.
1: For many years. Okay.
2: Daniel Papangelo, thank you, Mr. Secretary. So I have two short questions for you.
1: Oh, damn, two questions.
2: First, as you head to the Vatican and Italy, how do you view the Pope's global role amid current geopolitical shift? And what are your objectives?
3: Right, it's kind of going around at this point. A pretty amazing press conference with the Secretary of State, Marco Rubio. For those people that have been just spreading lies and misinformation and propaganda about what the purpose of America's involvement with Iran is and the necessity for it and what the president's motivation has been, at that point you can't argue with dumb and stupid because the Iranian regime, and he explained this in great detail, if they ever had a nuclear weapon, forget about the Strait of Hormuz, they would be able to hold any water, international waterway they wanted hostage because that nuclear weapon or those nuclear weapons would hold the world hostage. And this is what Steve Witkoff was saying when they were 12 days away from being able to enrich the 60% enriched uranium to weapons grade 90%, and that is why every single source I've ever had said to me over and over again, the president had no choice but to act. Can I convince people that want to believe conspiracy theories? Israel made him do it. BB made him do it. Fox News made him do it. No, I can't convince them. But if you understand common sense, this is the necessity. Anyway, 800-941-SEAN if you want to be a part of the program. We have other stuff we got to get to. Jim Jordan coming up at the top of the hour. We'll ask him about this. Also an investigation the House Judiciary is involved in. Look, the people in the Middle East have been suffering, especially the people of Israel as they fight for their very survival. Thank goodness there's the International Fellowship of Christians and Jews. They're on the ground. They're providing all the humanitarian assistance they possibly can. They can only do it with your generosity. And that means food and water and shelter and clothing and medications. They have their mobile medical clinics for people like Esther. She's 84 years old. She's fragile. She's alone. She can't often make it to a bomb shelter. But they're bringing medical care to people like her every single day. And remember, you know, all these densely populated areas are being hit with these cluster bombs from Iran. But because of your generosity, Esther's not alone, and nor are other people. The fellowship, they're meeting all these urgent needs, reminding people, the people in Israel, that you're not forgotten as you fight for your survival. And in a time of uncertainty, the American people, their generosity is always at its best. Whatever you can donate over the phone, 888-488-IFCJ, 888-488-IFCJ. 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
3: This afternoon, a few area showers are going to be passing through. Can't rule out a stray thunderstorm, but this will not be severe. We'll have to watch for later this evening into the overnight for an isolated strong to severe storm. Wind gusts would be the main concern here, but there is some added wind shear. Tonight's lows down into the 50s. Will be cooler tomorrow with temperatures in the 60s. For 105.5 The Patriot, I'm News 2 meteorologist Marcus Bagwell.
4: Play football for the Philadelphia Eagles, but what I do off the field with United Way might be more important. I'm a volunteer tutor and mentor. Why? Because over a million kids a year drop out of school, and that's not okay. It takes 12 years to create a graduate, but it takes about the same time to create a dropout. 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
1: By the way, there's more than that. We actually have Jim Jordan coming up in mere moments. I did hear the music, you know, just for the record. By the way, Marco Rubio has been phenomenal in this entire press conference. 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

0: From ClarksvilleNow.com, I'm Lee Irwin. The city of Clarksville has released a proposed fiscal year 2026-27 budget that includes a 31-cent property tax increase. The proposal would increase the property tax rate to $1.23 per $100 of assessed value. That's after a 4-cent increase for the last budget cycle. The current rate is 92 cents per $100 of assessed value. The proposed budget is made up of over $187 million for the general fund. Rain is in the forecast, which should help with the local drought. The National Weather Service says Montgomery County remains under extreme drought conditions. There's a low chance of severe weather with thunderstorms and gusty winds possible. Up to 2 inches of rain is expected tonight through Wednesday. To Clarksville Girl Scouts.
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2: A message to Iran from the top U.S. diplomat. I'm Lisa Brady, Fox News.
3: Look, the time's come for Iran to make a sensible choice.
2: Secretary of State Marco Rubio says U.S. leverage on Iran is growing by the day as a blockade of Iranian ports continues. And now it's day two of Project Freedom, aimed at getting ships moving through the Strait of Hormuz.
3: The goal here is pretty simple. Establish a zone of transit that is protected by a bubble, the United States, both naval and air assets. And then allow ships who want to move through there and get to market, to begin to increase confidence in the ability to do so.
2: Also emphasizing it's not an offensive operation with a ceasefire still in effect.
3: We are only responding if attacked first. This is a defensive operation.
2: Rubio says Iran can't be allowed to make control of an international waterway a new normal, and that President Trump is standing up to a rogue regime. The president says Iran wants to make a deal, even if they remain defiant publicly, and that he thought oil prices would be much higher than they have been.
4: That's a very small price to pay for getting rid of a nuclear weapon from people that are really mentally deranged.
2: And Democrats in Congress call the conflict with Iran a choice that's leaving Americans with higher prices for gas and a growing number of other goods. The man accused of trying to kill the president during a dinner event at a D.C. hotel last month is now indicted by a federal grand jury. Cole Allen facing 4 counts, including attempted assassination, 2 gun-related charges, and assaulting a federal officer. Police north of Dallas say a man opened fire near a shopping mall, possibly during a business-related meeting, shooting 5 people, killing 2. The 69-year-old suspect arrested after a short foot chase. A rally on Wall Street. The Dow up 356 points at the bell as oil prices were sliding down more than 3%, or more than $3 a barrel. 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
2: Another Biden-era climate rule is closer to being dropped.
6: This one never actually went into effect. 2024 regulations requiring publicly traded companies to disclose to investors information on greenhouse gas emissions and the effects of severe weather on and climate-related risks to their business. There were legal challenges, a court-ordered freeze on enforcement, and when President Trump retook office in 2025, the Securities and Exchange Commission voted to withdraw the legal defense and the case was suspended. The SEC is moving now to formally rescind the rules that go through the White House Budget Office, then back to the SEC for a vote, public comment, and a final vote.
2: Fox's Chris Foster. A cruise ship still in search of approval to dock after a deadly outbreak of rodent-driven hantavirus, killing three passengers, leaving at least four others sick. Passengers are isolating in cabins as that vessel waits for

0: medical evacuations off West Africa. The Trump administration is appealing after a federal judge rejected a challenge of New York City's congestion pricing.
1: The federal government seeks to reverse U.S. District Judge Louis Lyman's ruling in March, saying the U.S. Department of Transportation could not unilaterally act to end the program. New York City's Metropolitan Transportation Authority put the tolling structure in place to help reduce traffic and pollution in parts of Manhattan. New York Governor Kathy Hochul said congestion pricing brought in more than $500 million in its first year. The federal government filed its case with the 2nd U.S. District Court of Appeals. New York City is the first U.S. municipality to use a congestion pricing fee structure for cars to enter parts of the city. In New York, Gernal Scott, Fox News.
0: Recapping stocks, the Dow back over 49K, up 356 points, a record close for the S&P and the NASDAQ as oil prices fell, U.S. crude slipping under $102 a barrel during the session. Elisa Brady, this is Fox News.

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1: Fine, Sean, and you explained it well. And listen to Krasner, it's like he cares more about protecting illegal migrants than he does about the citizens that he's supposed to be serving. I mean, that is the bottom line, and that's exactly what happens in these sanctuary jurisdictions. So we're looking at Arlington, Philadelphia. But remember, Sean, almost a third of the country now lives in a sanctuary jurisdiction. I mean, you've got 18 of the big blue cities, 11 states, 3 counties, District of Columbia, sanctuary.
2: Wait a minute. What percentage now live under sanctuary protections?
1: 31.5, almost a third of this nation live in a sanctuary jurisdiction where the politicians tell local law enforcement not to work with federal law enforcement when it comes to enforcing federal law. Now, we passed a bill out of our committee. We're going to have it on the House floor, I think, real soon and pass it out of the House that does away with it. It says we're not going to give you grant dollars for your sanctuary jurisdiction. We're going to give immunity to local law enforcement who want to work with federal law enforcement. And you got politicians, left-wing politicians, who say otherwise. And we're going to say to think about this. In 2025, 17,000 times a detainer was not honored. They let out a bad guy, an illegal migrant who had done some other crime, and he goes out and commits another crime against an American citizen. 17,864 times that happened, and we're going to say to those individuals who were harmed, you have recourse now to bring a cause of action against that entity, that city, or that state that's a sanctuary jurisdiction. So that's how bad this problem is and how these left-wing policies are hurting American citizens.
2: Well, I love the cause of action, and I like that people will have the option of being able to remedy, you know, a wrong such as this, but it's institutionalized, is what you're describing here. How is it that these elected officials get away with aiding and abetting in the law breaking, and how come they're not held accountable? But let's put it this way. If I were to protect somebody in this country illegally, what would happen to me?
1: Yeah, we'd all be in trouble. And I do think that the Justice Department is going to start looking at this in that light. We're going to have the hearings. We're going to do our oversight work. We can't prosecute. We've had this conversation many times before, Sean. We can't prosecute everyone. You know that. But what we can do is get the facts out there and highlight what's going on and then look at legislation like the bill I just described that we've already passed through our committee and are going to move on the House floor with it real soon. So yeah, that's what we can do in the House. And then also just talk about how most people, I think, in this country don't realize that a third of the population lives in a sanctuary jurisdiction where they're not honoring a detainer. When ICE finds out there's an illegal migrant in the local detention center who's committed another crime, and they say, hey, if you're going to let this individual out, give us a heads up. And Krasner in Philadelphia won't do it, and folks in Arlington won't do it. No, they let them out on the street, and they do terrible things. As I said, 17,000 times, over 17,000 times in 2025, where a citizen was harmed by someone where they could have just turned them over to ICE, and the ICE would have deported them. But no, we're going to let them out on the street because of this left-wing ideology, and they're going to harm American citizens. That's what's got to stop.
2: So whatever happens really is because of their actions. Okay, so you can hold the jurisdiction, I guess, responsible. There'll now be remedy and recourse for people. But the question is, what happens to the people that are making the decisions and making the threats against ICE agents? Now, to the credit of Tom Homan, and I've interviewed him many times about it, he's not swayed in any way, shape, manner, or form. As a matter of fact, when these threats are usually made, he shows up in their city the next day and lets them know, sorry, there's a new sheriff in town. You don't get to tell me what to do.
1: Yeah, but at some point, you have to have the local voters say enough is enough. We're not going to tolerate our local DA, our local police chief, or whatever. We're not going to tolerate them going against the will of the people and letting bad guys onto our streets. And they're going to have to elect someone who says no. We're going to enforce the law, and we're going to work with federal law enforcement when it comes to enforcing federal law. So that's the ultimate remedy. And I do think more and more of these communities are saying, wait a minute, this is ridiculous. This is crazy. We're not going to tolerate it anymore.
2: All right. You have sent a number of letters to the Arlington County Police Department, the Arlington County Sheriff's Office, the Arlington Commonwealth's Attorney's Office. You did send a letter to this guy Krasner in Philly because instead of complying with simple ICE detainers, they're choosing to put, quote, so-called rights of illegal immigrants that didn't respect our laws, borders, and sovereignty. They're in the country illegally and then committing more crimes when they get here. So what is the next steps to this? I mean, they come before a committee, you have a hearing, and nothing gets

0: done, or is it time now to maybe prosecute those people that refuse to enforce the law and aid and abet in the law breaking?
1: Yeah, and I think that it may in fact be time for that. I leave that question to Attorney General Blanche, who I think is doing an outstanding job in light of you think about what he did with Southern Poverty Law Center, what we learned from them, what he did with Mr. Comey, who threatened the President of the United States. But I'll leave that to Todd. What we can do is continue to do oversight, get the facts, call these guys in for hearings, raise attention to this issue. Hopefully that has an impact on the voters in their respective jurisdiction, and then pass legislation. And frankly, maybe limit the amount of money these guys get from the federal grant programs and federal money that is given to these communities who apply for these certain grants. Maybe we've got to start using the power of the purse a little bit more as well. So all those are the remedies we have in the legislative branch, and we intend to exercise all of them.
0: All right, while I have you on the phone, let me shift gears on you a little bit. The president's blockade has been working very effectively. It seems that if the Iranians keep sending out these small little pontoon boats that they have left, because they don't have a navy anymore, and try to disrupt the free flow of oil at market prices in the Strait of Hormuz, it seems that the next step is that the president is not going to wait and stand back much longer, and that there'll be more strikes on Iran. Do you think it needs to be blockade, embargo plus? Do you think the president needs to now reconsider going back militarily? And how far should he go? If he wipes out the infrastructure, and the president told me this personally, he feels like, well, that will remove any possibility that the Iranian people, some 90-plus million of them, will ever have a chance to rebuild their economy. What are your thoughts?
1: Well, I think whatever it takes to achieve the goal, the president is more than any elected official, certainly in our lifetime, does what he said he was going to do. And he told the American people, I am not going to let Iran get a nuclear weapon. We cannot have this regime get there. So whatever tactics, strategy, whatever missions they have to do to accomplish that goal, that's what I'm for. Because this regime, I think we talked about this before, Sean, in Iran, wrestling is huge. And this regime is so evil, they took their 19-year-old junior champion, according to press reports, and they hung this individual in a public square to send a message. We don't care if he's our star athlete in our key sport. We are going to show you that we're in charge. That is how evil they are. So you cannot let them get a nuclear weapon. President Trump understands that. I think most Americans with common sense understand that. And I'm for whatever it takes to accomplish that goal. The other goals that have been talked about, that's different. Change everything else, but you cannot let them get a nuclear weapon for the safety of Americans, Israelis, and for everyone around the world. You just cannot let that happen.
0: All right, quick break. More with Congressman Jim Jordan, chairman of the House Judiciary Committee on the other side. Then we'll get to your calls coming up, 800-941-SEAN, if you want to be a part of the program as we continue.
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4: On your way home, Cunningham Lane onto Fort Campbell Boulevard is seeing bumper-to-bumper traffic. Greenwood Avenue heading to Crossland Avenue is backed up. And Cardinal Lane onto Rossby Road is booming at a crawl. 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I'm Wesley Hall.
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12: This afternoon, a few area showers are going to be passing through. Can't rule out a stray thunderstorm, but this will not be severe. We'll have to watch for later this evening into the overnight for an isolated strong to severe storm. Wind gusts would be the main concern here, but there is some added wind shear. Tonight's lows down into the 50s. We'll be cooler tomorrow with temperatures in the 60s. For 105.5 The Patriot, I'm News 2 meteorologist Marcus Bagwell.

continue with Jim Jordan. He's the chairman of the House Judiciary Committee, congressman from Ohio. You know what I find remarkable in all of this, and I've listened to a lot of commentary, and there's so much fake news out there. I mean, you've got two news channels that did just peddle propaganda. Then you've got this whole, you know, isolationist podcast wing that was that are perfectly fine with the notion that our children and grandchildren will inherit a world with a nuclear-armed Iran.

0: I don't think that goes very well with radical Islamists that think that virgins await them in heaven if they kill innocent men, women, and children. That is an existential threat. We also learned in this process that their ballistic missile range is much further than anybody ever believed it to be, which means they have the ability now to strike cities like Paris and London and other European countries, which then, you know, begs the question, why haven't these European countries gotten involved, and why don't they have the moral clarity in what the future of NATO will be at the end of this?
1: Yeah, I mean, they didn't get involved because it's easier not to. It's always the United States that does the tough work, and particularly when you have a president like President Trump, who is a guy who does what he said he's going to do. So I think that's been the concern. Let's hope they understand that the threat is real to them. I mean, the weapons Iran's going to get, Europe's a lot closer than the United States of America, and I think they should recognize that fact. What I know is this president keeps his word. This president told the American people, I will cut your taxes, largest tax cut in American history. He did it. This president said, I will secure the border. He did it. I still remember that joint address to Congress last year when he said, you know, everyone thought you needed a new law to secure the border. Turned out all you needed was a new president. And then this president said he would not let Iran get a nuclear weapon. And he's determined to do what he said because it's for the good of this country and, frankly, the good of the world.
0: You know, beyond the interviews that I had with Steve Witkoff on this radio program and on my TV show, and he was negotiating with the Iranians, and they're bragging about their 460 kilograms, about 1,000 pounds of 60% enriched uranium, which can be enriched to weapons grade 90% in less than 12 days. Every single person that actually knows, people that would have access, although they didn't share that part with me, for example, to the presidential daily briefings, where our intelligence community was uniform in their belief and their understanding that they really had it and that this was a clear present danger, not only to the U.S., but to the entire world. And then you have these people spreading these just outright lies. Well, President Trump's only listening to Netanyahu. President Trump's only doing this for Israel. President Trump's listening to Mark Levin and Sean Hannity. And I'm listening to these people and I'm like, are you out of your mind?
1: Yeah.
0: Because we've known President Trump for decades. And I'm like, do you know anything about this man? He listens to everybody. As a matter of fact, some of the people saying it, you know, were pleading with him not to engage in Operation Epic Fury. He listens to everybody.
1: He sure does.
0: But then he does make up his own mind. How come people can't get that part of him?
1: Yeah, no, you've been around. That is exactly how he operates. He gets all the input from everybody. He asks probing questions. What do you think? What do you think? How about this? And then he makes a decision. And he makes a decision, again, in the best interest of the United States. And
0: I wish he would. By the way, I wish he would listen to me more.
1: Yeah. But he also makes...
0: I wish I could just call up the president and say, I think you need to do A, B, and C. I expect it done by noon tomorrow. It's just about how this guy rolls. He does listen to everybody, but then he makes his own mind up. And everybody that knows told me the same thing. This is what they told me. He didn't have a choice.
1: Yep.
0: The people that know, the people that see the intelligence, probably people like you.
1: Well, I listened to your interview with Witkoff. I heard Mark Levin when he had Steve on. And when Steve walked through what him and Jared were doing, everything we offered Iran that was reasonable, that made sense, that any rational person, rational regime would have accepted, when he walked all through it, you're like, he didn't have a choice. Because he told the American people, we're not going to let this regime, 47 years, largest state sponsor of terrorism, doing all the things they've done, we're not going to let them get a nuclear weapon. He had to take that action. And my belief is, do whatever it takes to achieve that objective.
0: And by the way, he's been saying it since 2015, which is in keeping with the Trump doctrine and defeating ISIS and Soleimani and Baghdadi and also Operation Midnight Hammer. Jim Jordan, we appreciate you. House Judiciary Committee Chairman, sir, thank you. Appreciate you. 800-941-SEAN is our number if you want to be a part of the program. 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

0: time for a Clarksville news update from ClarksvilleNow.com. I'm Lee Irwin. The city of Clarksville has released a proposed fiscal year 2026-27 budget that includes a 31-cent property tax increase. The proposal would increase the property tax rate to $1.23 per $100 of assessed value. That's after a 4-cent increase for the last budget cycle. The current rate is 92 cents per $100 of assessed value. The proposed budget is made up of over $187 million for the general fund. Rain is in the forecast, which should help with the local drought. The National Weather Service says Montgomery County remains under extreme drought conditions. There's a low chance of severe weather with thunderstorms and gusty winds possible. Up to 2 inches of rain is expected tonight through Wednesday. Two Clarksville Girl Scouts of Troop 4022B, Aurora and Diana Kangas, have earned the prestigious Bronze Award. It is the highest honor available at their age level in Girl Scouting. The award is given to Girl Scouts who identify a community need and take action to address it in a meaningful, sustainable way. And the District 13 4A baseball tournament ended with two important games Friday. Clarksville High downed Rossview High to take their second straight district title, and Rossview High beat Kirkwood High to extend their season. For more on these stories, go to ClarksvilleNow.com. I'm Lee Irwin on 105.5 The Patriot, Clarksville's news station.
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0: potential with the support of caring adult mentors. But today, we have more kids waiting than ever before, and they need someone like you. That's why, for our 50th anniversary, we've set aside a big goal to recruit 50 new mentors. Whether you can meet a child a couple of times a month, spend 30 minutes a week in a school.
1: In Illinois, I had to say.
2: I think the environment, look, our leaders set the tone in this country, and I think that the President of the United States has set a tone where political violence is okay. He's advocated it himself before. It's a terrible thing. He's experienced.
3: The target of it too, obviously.
2: That's what I'm saying. He's experienced the other side of that. We gotta stand up against this. We need to be speaking out against political violence.
1: He set the tone. The terrible thing. He's been the victim of three assassination attempts. Let's listen to the tone set by, which is such a terrible thing, by J.B. Pritzker himself.
2: I studied the Holocaust. I helped to build a Holocaust museum. This is what happened in the early days of the Nazi regime in Germany. Everything that he has done has been tearing down constitutional democracy. Mm-hmm. And that's what happened in Nazi Germany. It doesn't take very long to tear apart a constitutional republic. Indeed, the Nazis did it in 53 days. And our democracy is almost as fragile, and we're seeing it right now. The dangers that we saw in Nazi Germany, especially in the earliest days of Nazi Germany, are the dangers that we need to react to now. People have criticized me for talking about the Nazi regime. It's the one I know most about because I helped to build a Holocaust museum. This is what happened. People's rights started getting taken away. People got accused of being immigrants. This is before the Holocaust really took place.
1: That small clip, 6 Nazi references to Donald Trump. And that's setting the tone, and that's being a terrible thing. Only an idiot like J.B. Pritzker. Here's the sad part. Nobody else will ever talk about it. Anyway, let's get to our busy phones. Jay is in Charleston. He's in South Carolina. Have you ever been to Hall's Steakhouse in Charleston?
4: No, sir, but I have heard of it. It's a fantastic privilege to talk to you again. I have never been there, but I have heard of Hall's Steakhouse. Yes, sir.
1: Oh, it's great. If you ever get a chance and you like a great steak, it's a great place. What's going on?
4: I love a great steak. Also, I wanted to mention that I love Linda and I love Katie. They're fantastic. You're okay too, by the way.
1: Why are you sucking out? I love them, but you're okay. I love them, but you're okay. Okay. You keep going with this call because it's not going well for you so far. Keep going.
4: No, I just wanted Sean to discourage you from going to China.
1: You want to discourage me from going to China. Why is that?
4: Because, sir, I think it's very dangerous. I think it's very dangerous. I don't want the president to go there either. But there are only a handful of real conservative voices that we have. And we can't afford to lose one of the greatest ones, that being you, sir. And
1: I take that as the highest compliment. Let me ask you, and I want to just take this a little bit deeper. Now, should fear govern our decisions in life, in your view?
4: If fear based on experience.
1: Well, we are on Air Force One. I've been on Air Force One before with the President Trump. They often have fighter jets surrounding it. I'm sure the History Channel, I believe it's either that or Nat Geo, one of them, you know, has a whole documentary on Air Force One and the protections around it. I appreciate the sentiment, but I'm going to tell you, I'm never going to make a decision out of fear of doing something because I can't live my life that way. But God forbid, if something did happen to me, this is my message to all of you. My first thing I would say to you is, God bless all of you and your families. I thank you so much from the bottom of my heart for allowing me into your homes on radio, TV, and now the podcast. And that whatever you do, I want you to just pick up the

0: mantle and keep fighting for the greatest country God gave man. And that is my message to you. You know, because we never know when God is going to call us home. And we're not on our time. We're on his time. And at the end of the day, I will have no fear, no trepidation. You know, I'm planning to go on the trip. And I don't like that I'm not going to be on the air as much as I normally am. However, it is historic. I will cover it. I'll get the first interview with the president after his meeting with President Xi. And I think it's important for my audience that I be able to do that and do my job to the best of my ability. But I do appreciate the sentiment. I really do. When I went to Iraq many years ago, and I went with Don Rumsfeld, and it was a very cool trip because you fly in a C-130 and you have in-air refuelings and 21-year-old pilots. I mean, it was crazy. And I learned so much about how great our heroes are. And they do this every single day, and you have a corkscrew down landing. And then we got on helicopters with the doors open and guys manning guns on the outside of it. We went into the red zone, which is where combat is taking place. And, you know, did I think something could happen? Of course something can happen. They knew Don Rumsfeld was there. They knew he was in one of those helicopters. You know, when we're corkscrewing down on a C-130, they're telling everybody on the C-130 to look out the window to see if they see anything from the surface coming up to the air that might be coming at the plane so they can dodge it. But that's what our military faces every day. We wouldn't be able to defend freedom because they define courage in ways that we can't even imagine. So, you know, doing what I do is relatively, you know, risk-free in some senses. I've had my fair share of threats over the years, and I take them seriously, but then I move on and I don't dwell on it. I don't think you can live your life that way.
1: Well, Mr. Hannity, if you would, do us all a favor and be very careful, please, sir.
0: Well, I appreciate your kind words. My hope is that I'll be back on the air when I get back. If I go home, I'm very grateful to everyone in this audience for all that you've given me in my life that is undeserved. And, you know, keep up the good fight. No, I loved you, appreciated you, and I'll be looking down praying for all of you. Okay? Anyway, appreciate the call. 800. Linda will miss me. I don't think you really will. Not that much.
2: I got to tell you something. I haven't told you this because you always think I'm doing it because I don't want you to go, because either you're going to go and you're going to do the thing or you're going to stay and you're going to do the show. But I have gotten a lot of emails like that call. A lot of emails. Don't go. It's not safe. They could hurt you. They could hurt the president. Yada, yada, yada. There's a lot of people who feel that way.
0: How could I possibly not go and do my job when our brave men and women are right now in the Strait of Hormuz? How do I look myself in the mirror if I'm not willing to do my part? I can't
2: absolutely
0: do that.
2: That's
0: not
2: you,
0: who
2: man.
0: I am.
2: Get at it. You're
0: going to
2: be great.
0: I can't. And whatever happens, just everybody on this team know I loved all of you too. Even Linda.
2: Listen, we're going to miss you, but I promise I'll say nice things. I'm going to play all your favorite songs.
0: Yeah, play my songs, have fun. I don't want any, if I have in my will, no crying at my funeral. I hope
2: I don't
0: that
2: think
0: rule
2: that
0: holds up.
2: I think that's I free
0: you
2: will.
0: To, you
2: I
0: can
2: don't
0: be
2: know.
0: The enforcer of that and say, he said no crying. Stop. Get out.
2: Stop it. Take it outside. We don't do that in here.
0: Oh, man. 800-941-SHAWN is our number. You want to be a part of the program. Quick break, right back. More of your phone calls coming up. 800-941-SHAWN if you want to be a part of the program as we continue.
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0: On your way home, Hopkinsville Dispatch is reporting two accidents. The first one is at the 600 block of Lafayette Road. The second one is at Liberty and East 7th Street. Back in Clarksville, Edmondson Ferry Road on to Ashland City Road is seeing bumper-to-bumper traffic. Drive safe. I'm Wesley Hall.
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0: want to be sent somewhere so that, you know, my family doesn't remember me. Like, I remember my poor grandfather had a stroke, and he was living in my room at the time when I was growing up, and, you know, he's paralyzed on half his body, and this vibrant, strong, you know, Irish man, "You're a damn fool you are," he used to say to me. You know, all of a sudden is, you know, screaming out his daughter's name, and I'm like, oh, this is horrible. I don't want to be remembered that way. I just thought, maybe that's just my weird way of thinking. Maybe it's morbid to think that way. I want to live life to its fullest. And if I had my choice, I'd rather go quick. Boom, out.
1: In your sleep.
0: Yeah.
1: And things, when my mom passed away, she had a sound mind up to 36 hours of her death. She did have an open casket, and we're Catholic, and she never looked so good. They did such a good job on her. But I had gone to another.
0: Everybody says that. The dead person looks great. Don't they look great? I'm looking at them. They're dead. What are you talking about? They look good. I don't understand that.
1: The makeup.
0: Well, I wear makeup for every night, so I'm used to it. People will say, yeah, he looks like he's on a show with his eyes closed.
1: But open casket, and it was a guy that I was working with, and he'd gotten a plane accident. And I didn't want to go look, and I was encouraged to just look at him one more time. And I thought, oh, my God, when I saw him, it looks like a bad wax dummy version of the guy. I wish I'd never seen it. It's terrible.
0: I know, and that memory gets etched into your brain. I appreciate the call. Thank you. 800-94 Patrick in California. 800-941 Sean is on number if you want to be a part of the program. 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You take all these videos, you take all these pictures. Where are they? 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
3: When.

0: their country, imposed on themselves by the actions that they're taking. They should check themselves before they wreck themselves in the direction that they're going.
1: Rubio says the U.S. blockade of Iranian ports is in response to what Iran has been doing in the Strait of Hormuz.
0: There is no international law that allows you to say, I'm going to put mines in an international body of water and I'm going to blow up ships that don't listen to us and try to go through. That's what Iran is doing. This is a criminal act.
1: He says the U.S. is trying to restore freedom of navigation by securing a lane to guide stranded ships through the strait, and that Project Freedom is a defensive operation, unlike Operation Epic Fury, which Rubio says is over, though President Trump hasn't ruled out a return to fighting. The president also saying again that Iran wants to make a deal.
2: Iran has no chance. They never did. They know it.
1: Iranian media quoting their president is saying it's impossible to surrender to unilateral demands from the U.S. Iran's foreign ministry reportedly denying attacks on the UAE, which has reported a second day of missiles and drones. Iranian officials claiming defensive actions only directed at U.S. targets. Vice President J.D. Vance is on the road campaigning in Iowa for a Republican congressman after stopping to vote in his home state, Ohio, which has primaries today. So does Indiana. A verdict just in for an NFL player accused of assaulting his private chef in a pay dispute. Former Patriots receiver Stephon Diggs found not guilty on day two of his trial in Massachusetts. Attorneys for the four-time Pro Bowler argued the assault never happened and questioned the credibility of the chef, suggesting money as a possible motive for the allegations. 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
1: A death sentence in Texas over the kidnapping and murder of a young girl.
4: Following Tanner Horner's guilty plea to the kidnapping, sexual assault, and killing of 7-year-old Athena Strand while he was working as a delivery driver in 2022. A judge in Fort Worth reading the jury sentence for Horner. Death.
5: You will be caused to die in accordance with the rules and regulations established by the Texas Department of Criminal Justice until you, said Tanner Horner, are dead.
4: Strand's family members appearing relieved by the sentence in which Horner will die by lethal injection once a date is set, though a death sentence in Texas by law is automatically sent to the state criminal appeals court.
1: Fox's Jeff Manasso. The man accused of trying to kill President Trump last month at a D.C. hotel is indicted by a federal grand jury on four counts, including attempted assassination, two gun-related counts, and a new charge, assaulting a federal officer. Cole Allen due back in court next week. The nominations are out for Broadway's Biggest Night.
6: The Lost Boys and Schmigadoon lead this year's nominations for the 79th annual Tony Awards with 12 nominations each, followed by Ragtime with 11, Arthur Miller's Death of a Salesman, Cats the Jellicle Ball, and Richard O'Brien's The Rocky Horror Show all have 9. Two plays have been nominated for their original scores. Joe Turner's Come and Gone and Death of a Salesman. Both productions utilize bluesy musical performances. This year's Tony Awards ceremony returns to Radio City Music Hall in New York City, hosted by Pink, who has never appeared on Broadway, but took the gig at the urging of her daughter. The event will broadcast live to both coasts on CBS and stream on Paramount Plus. Michelle Polino, Fox News.
1: Wall Street bounces back. New records for the S&P closing at 7259 and the NASDAQ topping 25,300. The Dow finishing up 356 points, back over 49K. I'm Lisa Brady, Fox News.

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0: I mean the train, Gavin. Okay, the train. 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
7: All right, news roundup and information overload hour. Toll free, our number is 800-941-SEAN if you want to be a part of the program. As it relates to where this conflict with Iran is going, I sense military action is now becoming inevitable. I think the Iranians have taken the benevolence of Donald Trump as weakness on, or at least that's their interpretation of it. Plus, they're so crazy and radicalized that I just don't think they quite understand that they've had, you know, 75% of their military targets wiped out. The other 25% are next, and maybe with it their entire economy, and it probably would take less than 15 minutes to do it all. Now, the chairman of the Joint Chiefs, General Dan Kane, Raising Kane, said earlier today, since the start of the ceasefire, Iran has attacked the U.S. more than 10 times, and that they are deliberately attacking their neighbors. Okay, let me interpret this for you before you hear it. That means they're about to get hit. Listen.
8: Since the ceasefire was announced, Iran has fired at commercial vessels 9 times and seized 2 container ships. And they've attacked U.S. forces more than 10 times, all below the threshold of restarting major combat operations at this point. You can also see the group of tankers and cargo vessels in the U.S. blockade line, as I mentioned. As a result of Iran's indiscriminate attacks across the region, there are currently 22,500 mariners embarked on more than 1,550 commercial vessels trapped in the Arabian Gulf, unable to transit. In addition to shipping, Iran has continued to deliberately attack its neighbors. Just yesterday, Iran attacked Oman once and the UAE 3 times, including an attack on Fujairah oil terminal, which was successfully defeated. They also launched cruise missiles, drones, small boats at U.S. forces defending commercial shipping in the straits, and United States Navy MH-60 helicopters and Army AH-64 Apache helicopters successfully defeated those threats.
7: And the president also said, when he was asked, what does Iran need to do to violate the ceasefire? He says, they know what not to do. Listen.
9: What do they need to do to violate the ceasefire?
10: Well, you'll find out, because I'll let you know. They know what to do, and they know what to do, and they know what not to do, more importantly, actually. And, you know, they fired them in little boats with pea shooters, you know, the pea shooters, little boat with little, you know why? Because they don't have any boats anymore. Their Navy is comprised of...

0: they call them little boats.
1: Fast boats or little boats.
0: And they're fast. Yeah, they're so fast that that they had eight of them, and they're all gone. And they're fast, but they're not fast like a missile. A missile is slightly faster. They're all gone, so they're looking around for little boats to try and compete with our great Navy.
2: Now, one more cut of the president. He was asked, you know, people in Iran want to protest, but they don't have guns. This is a point I've been raising often. It has been problematic to get guns in the hands of the Iranian people. I know efforts are underway. I don't know the extent of the success of those efforts, but I think that that's going to be a critical part for the Iranian people. If they ultimately want to regain their once great culture, the Persian culture is phenomenal. Anyway, here's how that went down.
3: You said recently that if Iranians were armed, they could take over their regime. Do you plan to arm them soon?
0: Well, I don't want to say that, but yeah, people say, why aren't they protesting? They want to protest, but they don't have any guns. So you could have 200,000 people protesting and have five or six sick people with guns. And when they start shooting them right between the eyes, and you see a guy fall and another one fall, and you have no guns, very few people would be able to stand there.
2: All right, here to respond to all of this is James Robbins, former special assistant to Defense Secretary Rumsfeld and the Institute of World Politics dean. All right, well, let's get your take on it. My take is, okay, they pushed it far. They cling to their death cult. They underestimated President Trump before Midnight Hammer. Okay, we know the result, 14 bunker buster bombs. Epic Fury has pretty much wiped out their entire military, and now they're in a power struggle. We don't know who's really in charge. However, there are enough people in charge that are making really dumb decisions that are pretty much going to force President Trump's hand, that it's going to be blockade, embargo, plus more military strikes. Your thoughts?
4: Well, Sean, yeah, I think so. Before the 41-day military action, the president said the reason for that was Iran was getting too cute in the negotiations. And he said something similar now, saying that they'll say one thing in public and one thing in private. So I think getting cute with Donald Trump is a mistake on their part. These attacks, we don't know who's ordering them. You know, is it the same people we're negotiating with? Is it some other faction? We don't know. The Joint Chiefs chairman said that it was just like small-scale harassing attacks. But beyond a certain point, if they're going to do that, I think that we're going to strike back, maybe start to hit the bridges and power plants, as the president said, maybe start to hit their oil infrastructure. You know, Karg Island is just sitting there, and we can hit that pretty severely.
2: Well, I mean, that's a question that I have, and this came up a lot on TV last night. If we hit Karg Island, now there's two strategies that are that have emerged, and I guess it's probably an internal discussion as well. I mean, do we take over Karg Island? If we do that, then that means our military presence would have to remain longer than I think the president would like. Or you just wipe it out, but if you wipe it out, that's 90% of their economy, and that means the Iranian people, some 90 million plus people, won't have an economy to rebuild, at least for another decade.
4: Well, you know, Karg Island doesn't have any intrinsic value to us. I think if we occupied it, we would just be setting up a target. I mean, every drone in Iran would suddenly be aimed at that place, and I don't think that it's worth, you know, one dead Marine to take Karg Island. If we're going to do something to it, we should just bomb it. If, yes, it would mean highly disrupting their economy, which is kind of disrupted anyway. I mean, they've got hyperinflation. They can't export anything. They're in dire straits. If it means rebuilding, fine. But it could finally pressure them to either make a deal with us or get the revolution done. But, I mean, if the choice is between bombing it or occupying it, the result would be the same either way, except if you occupy it, you're creating a really difficult military situation. So I would just go for the air power solution.
2: Well, the air power seems to have been the most effective. If I had my way, my druthers, what I would be looking for, I mean, we pretty much wiped out three tiers of leadership, and it seems that the most extreme element remains with the Iranian Revolutionary Guard forces and or Guard Corps, whichever you prefer, the, you know, IRGC. So my question is, should we be looking to take them out, hoping that more moderate voices might

0: emerge people that maybe are looking at all the other dead leaders before them thinking, well, I don't want to be next?
1: I don't think you're going to get any moderates out of this regime. I think if there were any moderates, they were purged a long time ago. But you might get some people who are more pragmatic, who don't want to die. I think that's really the key. If the people there right now want to be martyrs, I think that we can accommodate them. You know, let that happen and try to find some people who don't want to be martyrs. But the key is that military force isn't the only thing that we have going for us. Obviously, we're putting on economic pressure. There's a diplomatic track, which who knows, maybe they'll finally wake up to that. There's probably some kind of intelligence activity going on. There are a lot of ways we're putting pressure on this regime and kind of waiting for it to collapse. If we do go to a military option, then yes, definitely, we should add some regime targets to that and just try to get some better decision makers in there. I don't know if it's going to happen anytime soon, but another limited strike, it might get their attention.
0: All right, what about the idea of arming the Iranian people? I know that there have been attempts. My understanding is, my sources have told me that they attempted to work through the Kurds, but the Kurds were stealing 90% of the weapons.
1: Yeah, it's too bad if they're doing that, since we've been really good friends to the Kurds. So, you know, they probably shouldn't do that. That's a big mistake on their part. I think that it's...
0: Well, there's so much honesty in that part of the world. I mean, you're really surprised?
1: Yeah, you know, we do what we can do, I guess, with the partners that we have. But one way, I think, would be to encourage army units, like the regular army, not the IRGC, but just the regular Iranian military forces. If we could...
0: Are you talking about the Quds forces or just regular army?
1: No, like just the regular army, like the draftees and the officers who aren't part of the IRGC, but just like the regular part of the army. I mean, this is how the coup happened under Mossadegh. Get those guys to defect. They have weapons. And if they can be convinced that the future of Iran is not this totalitarian theocracy, but, you know, restoring kind of national pride in Persian culture, maybe those are the kind of people that we can get to do something. Also, if we're seizing the accounts of the IRGC, you know, the private accounts that they have in the West to underwrite the lavish lifestyles of their kids, you know, living in the U.S. or Britain or France, if we can start seizing those accounts and then use that money to buy the arms and underwrite the revolution, I think that would serve two purposes. One, it would get the attention of those leaders whose, you know, fortunes are suddenly vanishing. And secondly, it would give us the money we need to help underwrite this thing.
0: Now, the blockade has been tremendously affected by every objective measure. And according to Scott Bessent, the Treasury Secretary, he's claiming and saying that the Iranians no longer really have any storage capability, which means they're a week, 2 weeks, maybe 3 weeks out of having to cap their oil-producing wells, which if they ever reopen them, at best, they could hope for maybe 50% of the capacity that they currently are producing. I'm just not an expert in the field of oil production, but apparently when you cap a well, you never get back to where you were. That's my understanding. The president's talked about it. Scott Bessent has talked extensively about it. So that moment seems to be coming. You would think, just from a purely practical standpoint, that they would understand that that's not a good situation for them, their economy, their ability to stay in power. I mean, when you have a currency that's worth zero, you have a 200% inflation rate, you have half the workforce not working, and really you have shortages of food and other bare necessities. At some point, this is gonna boil over, is it not?
1: Yeah, absolutely. I mean, that's the strategy, to increase these types of pressure, particularly on the economic side, until, you know, they decide it's just not worth it anymore. I think when you have ideologically driven people, they tend to take on

0: they tend to take on suffering a little better. Also, there's the question of if the people suffer, it doesn't mean that the elites are suffering. I mean, they may not really care. I mean, this is a group that would kill 40,000 of their own people.
1: Yeah, but there is a report that they're not even able to pay the IRGC at this point.
0: Right. So, see, this is when we get to the inflection point, when those people start going home and they say it's not worth it anymore. When even IRGC people start saying, what are we fighting for anyway? We could just make peace with the Americans and have a future of prosperity, maybe have a little more political freedom. I think we're kind of reaching that point. It may take a little bit more encouragement using military means, whether it's taking out their gasoline refineries, which would really cripple their economy, or, you know, we mentioned the oil option. Could be some other options in there. But just to really get their attention, because I think they think that Donald Trump is in a political crisis, that the Western economies are collapsing, or whatever else they hear from mainstream media. I think they think we're under pressure, and all they need to do is hold out.
1: Yeah, it's going to be interesting to wait, watch, and see. But certainly the economic pressure is very real. You know, the biggest problem we have is this is a death cult. And when people are indoctrinated into a death cult and they believe that they're dying for a cause and that by dying for that cause they get rewarded in paradise with 72 virgins, it's kind of hard to break a lifetime of indoctrination, in my view. So anyway, we really appreciate you, James Robbins. Thanks so much for being with us.
0: Thanks, Sean. My pleasure.
1: 800-941-SEAN is our number if you want to be a part of the program.
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4: 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The intersection of North 2nd Street and North Riverside Drive is backed up, and Ringgold Road onto Fort Campbell Boulevard is moving at a crawl. 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
4: This afternoon, a few area showers are going to be passing through. Can't rule out a stray thunderstorm, but this will not be severe. We'll have to watch for later this evening into the overnight for an isolated strong to severe storm. Wind gusts would be the main concern here, but there is some added wind shear. Tonight's lows down into the 50s. We'll be cooler tomorrow with temperatures in the 60s. For 105.5 The Patriot, I'm News 2 meteorologist Marcus Bagwell.

0: own your own business, you know what it's like. You try to open the door to your business, and then you find out, oh, you need this insurance as a matter of law, that insurance as a matter of law, that one, this one, this one, that one, this one, that one, and you've got to deal with all these different agents. It's not like you know, one-stop shopping to get all the insurances you need to start your business. 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Now, if you ever got an insurance policy, nobody's ever read their insurance policy, first of all. And if you did read it, you wouldn't understand it anyway. And how many of us know people that make claims on insurance, they think they're covered, only to find out, oh, no, you're not covered for that, sir. No, sir, that's not part of your policy. I mean, how infuriating is that when you think you're paying for coverage that doesn't even exist? Now, SuperSure will, for free, no obligation, you give them all of your current policies, and they're going to run it through their designed AI software. 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
0: 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Right back. 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

time for a Clarksville news update from ClarksvilleNow.com. I'm Lee Irwin. The city of Clarksville has released a proposed fiscal year 2026-27 budget that includes a 31-cent property tax increase. The proposal would increase the property tax rate to $1.23 per $100 of assessed value. That's after a 4-cent increase for the last budget cycle. The current rate is 92 cents per $100 of assessed value. The proposed budget is made up of over $187 million for the general fund. Rain is in the forecast, which should help with the local drought. The National Weather Service says Montgomery County remains under extreme drought conditions. There's a low chance of severe weather with thunderstorms and gusty winds possible. Up to 2 inches of rain is expected tonight through Wednesday. Two Clarksville Girl Scouts of Troop 4022B, Aurora and Diana Kangas, have earned the prestigious Bronze Award. It is the highest honor available at their age level in Girl Scouting. The award is given to Girl Scouts who identify a community need and take action to address it in a meaningful, sustainable way. And the District 13 4A baseball tournament ended with two important games Friday. Clarksville High downed Rossview High to take their second straight district title, and Rossview High beat Kirkwood High to extend their season. For more on these stories, go to ClarksvilleNow.com. I'm Lee Irwin on 105.5 The Patriot, Clarksville's news station.

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1: This afternoon, a few area showers are going to be passing through. Can't rule out a stray thunderstorm, but this will not be severe. We'll have to watch for later this evening into the overnight for an isolated strong to severe storm. Wind gusts would be the main concern here, but there is some added wind shear. Tonight's lows down into the 50s. We'll be cooler tomorrow with temperatures in the 60s. For 105.5 The Patriot, I'm News 2 meteorologist Marcus Bagwell.

0: never stops working for the good of the country. Sean Hannity with behind-the-scenes information on today's breaking news. 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
1: 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I think this might have been between the podcast I did with Dan Bongino, followed up by the one we just dropped this morning with Kash Patel, might be the most enlightening in terms of exposing just how politicized and weaponized our FBI, not all rank and file people, that it became under Comey and Director Wray. And I had hoped under Director Wray that he would restore the FBI to its former greatness. Unfortunately, he didn't do that. And one of the most amazing things to come out of both of them, and again, if you just go to like YouTube, wherever you get your video podcast, you know, Apple, Spotify, wherever you watch it, you know, you just type in "Hang Out with Sean Hannity" and you can see both of them. But we just dropped the Kash Patel one, the FBI director, today. And Dan Bongino, I don't know if you saw this, Linda, Bongino said to me, and it shocked me, he felt, and then I got clarification from Kash, he felt that there were honest, good, rank-and-file agents that were given burn bags, which is classified information to be destroyed, and they purposefully put it in a place. It turns out, I mean, a lot of people in their homes have a safe room. This was a room that they didn't even know existed. And Dan believes that they did it on purpose, that they left a trail of crumbs in the hopes that new people would find it and get to the bottom of the corruption within the FBI. And then Kash Patel, and I'll play this here, talked about this burn bag room that nobody knew even existed. I mean, if you have a safe room in your home, it should be a room that you can

0: get into, and that if somebody broke into your home and they were looking for you, they can't get to you. Imagine that room. Well, apparently there was one such room, and this is Cash talking about it.
1: So what we did was, when we walked in the door, I said, hey, this conspiracy continued. It didn't end. Because the documents we released under the House Intel days showed that there were individuals who are continuing the work of the Steele dossier. And I said, these documents, computer hard drives, have to exist somewhere. And this is the part that's frustrating to me, too. People are saying, rightfully so, where's the accountability? Where are the arrests? We are undoing 30 years of weaponization. We are doing that while delivering record results on crime reduction in America. And we got to get it right. So we found that room that Dan Bongino talked
2: burn,
1: about.
2: The burn bags. Bag room. Explain a burn bag.
1: It's basically a large paper bag that you use to destroy and literally shred and burn classified information. So we've not only found burn bags in a room that was locked away in FBI headquarters.
2: And they weren't burned.
1: They weren't burned, but the room was also off the map. It wasn't on our blueprint. And nobody had access to it. So
2: how did you find it?
1: Well, that's what we do. That's what I do. I know that these people put it in places to, for us to never find.
0: I mean, Linda, I just can't believe it. Now, first of all, I'm grateful. I'm grateful to the rank and file guys that purposely saved this evidence for people like Cash and Dan. And these are wonderful patriots. And, you know, it's amazing to me that there are people that supposedly are on our side that have no idea what they walked into and what they inherited in terms of the country was not safe, especially after Biden-Harris Mayorkas 12-plus million unvetted illegals, known terrorists, murderers, rapists, child molesters, other violent criminals, cartel members, gang members. They had to put those fires out, and everyone's saying, well, where are the RFK and JFK files? And I'm like, you know, they're trying to save our life first. But now they're investigating a grand conspiracy. And both of them have basically validated, vindicated, as if we needed it again, all of our coverage about the deep state and this grand conspiracy to get Donald Trump. It's not made up. It's not fake. It's all real. And hopefully there'll be accountability. I mean, don't you find that breathtaking?
3: No, I think everybody lies. I think every single one of our agencies is corrupt. I think that the bad far outweigh the good, whether it's the CIA, the FBI, the NSA. Everything I saw from Christopher Wray, from all of the things that happened with Strzok and Page, nobody goes to jail. Nobody is ever held accountable. Until somebody goes to jail, it's just noise.
0: Well, it's noise, but I mean, at least there were honest people that were smart enough, wise enough, that and cared enough to understand that what was happening was just fundamentally wrong.
3: Yeah, but they didn't walk it over. They left it in a room nobody knew about.
0: Because if they did it with Comey as the FBI director or Wray as the FBI director, it would have been destroyed.
3: Could have walked it out. They could have taken it somewhere. It could have been released.
0: Well,
3: these guys
0: sure
3: are supposed to be.
0: Walk it out.
3: Why can't they? Why can't they? Why can't it find its way?
0: Okay,
3: so many other things find their way.
0: For example, if you try to take something, if you're in the Fox News building or where our radio building was in New York back in the day, and you try to take out a box, security stops you.
3: No question about it, but you could take a piece of paper out and you could say, hey, this is endangering the nation. Stuff is really scary. I've got to take.
0: Okay.
3: I've got to make take a risk.
0: They're going to take the piece of paper, but these are bags. I mean, massive amount of classified information, which, by the way, would be illegal to take it out of that room.
3: Sure, you know, illegal is a very sick bird. It's no longer a thing. Everything's illegal, Sean. These people are corrupt to the core. You got
0: to
3: take. You got
0: to
3: do something big.
0: Pull a Sandy Berger, shove it down their pants in their crotch.
3: Yeah, for our side of the aisle, for the good of the nation, absolutely. I'm sure our founding fathers had many moments like this.
0: I think the fact that they saved it and put it in a safe room that nobody knew about and everybody thought this stuff was destroyed is pretty spectacular to me. I think they're heroes for doing that.
3: All right.
0: Let's get to our phones. Let's see. Boston Pete. I don't know what Boston Pete means in Myrtle Beach, South Carolina. What's up, Boston Pete?
4: And Sean, I've been listening to conservative talk show for more years than I care to say. Even the great Rush Limbaugh never managed to segue like you did this afternoon. You take a caller.

0: called genuinely concerned about your safety in China and your potential death. You segue from that call to a call about Irish Catholic wakes. Never seen anything like that in my life.
1: Well, I mean, you know, we're kind of... This is the power of live radio. I mean, you never know what's coming your way. You just never know. That's what makes it unique and fun, right?
0: Well, do you know the difference between an Irish wake and an Irish wedding?
1: No, I do not.
0: At an Irish wake, there's one less drunk. And I after your show yesterday, I actually called my living siblings. I'm the baby of seven, an Irish Catholic family, and I was describing how you described the wakes, and we've been going to wakes since we were little kids, very big family, aunts, uncles, everything. And it's exactly the way you described it. The funeral home downtown Danvers, which is the town I grew up in, you walk in, the room on the right is where the casket's going to be, the family's going to be standing next to it, everybody goes through the line, and then splits into one of three rooms. The guys are all in one room with a bottle of Jameson, and everybody's got a shot glass. The ladies are
1: it's so true.
0: In the room. And then the children are all in the back room wondering what's going on in the other two rooms and wishing we were old enough to be there. And we just laughed hysterically over that. You brought a lot of joy to the Cullen family.
1: Oh, and then you got the group of people that are wailing, and then you got the weirdos that are touching the dead body and oh, creeps are kissing the dead body. I'm like, oh, you're creeping me out. Stop.
0: And people who wouldn't kiss him when he was alive, but now they don't.
1: Yeah, that's probably true, too. Unreal.
0: Oh, well, thank you. You brought a lot of laughter to the family last night.
1: Yeah, my advice, everybody put in their will, closed casket. I don't want to see your dead body.
0: Well.
1: All right, Boston Pete. Linda, if you go before me, please put in your will, closed casket.
2: What do you want me to do? Put it closed casket? Why don't you look at my face?
1: What do you want me? I'll go right up to you. You want me to hold your hand and start, you know.
2: I'm going
1: to
2: look good in my casket. I'm not worried about it. It's going to be fantastic.
1: You're going to look good dead. That's what you're telling
2: me. I'm going to look amazing dead. I'm going to make sure that I have a professional makeup artist. I'm going to hire them before I die.
1: Everybody has a professional makeup artist when they're dead.
2: No, who the hell has a professional makeup artist? No, they don't. They have an embalmer.
1: Every home has a professional makeup artist.
2: Let me tell you something. My father was a funeral embalmer, okay? So I know a little bit about this business, more than the average bear. And my father, God bless him, was not a makeup artist. He was a funeral embalmer, and he was a dude. And then he was like, I got to bring somebody in. I don't know what I'm doing. So what I'm telling you is, unless
1: well, that's
2: the
1: what every funeral home does. They bring
2: no,
1: in professionals.
2: No, they don't. They don't. They have a
1: oh, my
2: person.
1: Word. You just make stuff up. Every I single
2: not.
1: One.
2: Oh, my God. They do
1: dead
2: not.
1: Have body without makeup on?
2: I have several.
1: Well, that's creepy.
2: Well, I just told you my father was a funeral embalmer when I was a kid for a hot minute. He worked there for like 2-3 years. I'm just telling you, I know more than you about this particular issue.
1: Okay. About embalming. Nothing about makeup. Let's get to our busy phones. Let us say hi to George in Maryland. Hey, George, how are you?
3: Hey, Sean, how are you? First time.
1: I'm good, sir. What's going on?
3: Long-time listener, first-time caller, back in the days with Holmes and Combs. And
1: oh, thank you.
3: Hey, Sean, so I was a retired Secret Service agent, military, for 27 years.
1: Oh, wow. Thank you for your service.
3: Thanks, Sean. And, Sean, you know, it's great that you're bringing out mishaps that have been happening, you know, all too often, regardless from administration to administration. By the way, Sean, I met you back in, I think it was 2000 or 2004, when you were at the RNC in Minnesota, when you were getting ready to do a live set. And you had the makeup artist there, you know, prepping you up, by the way. And you told me specifically, hey, you guys do a great job. I'll never forget that time. But anyway, Sean, getting back to my point. Sean, these mishaps occur for a reason. There's a lack of resources and there's a lack of training. When I was on the job, granted, we would qualify twice a year, but then it was downgraded to once a year, maybe 30 minutes. And this is just the average rank and file agent, you know, that, you know, is supposed to, you know, be proficient in firearms. But the specialty units like K-9, okay.
1: Well, you're breaking up on me. Oh, I hate that. I wanted to hear what he had to say. Luke in Wisconsin. Luke, you're on the Sean Hannity Show. We got about a minute, Luke.
4: Yeah, thanks, John. I would love to talk to your last caller because my concern is the mishap with the White House Correspondents' Dinner was such a blatant failure in security. They had an unsecured door yard.

0: charge from the checkpoint, and I'm not even trained in security, and I know that's a vulnerability. They didn't control the foot traffic. They allowed Cole Allen to just wander into that room. I really think Trump needs to take a look at Curran, because Curran lauded the performance of those people there. But those people overlooked very basic security things, and I think someone needs to take accountability for that.
1: Listen, I have outlined in great specificity and detail the problems that we experienced in Butler in terms of the perimeter was not the proper distance. There wasn't enough of a there aren't enough perimeters, and what I described as a sweeping problem that existed in Butler. How does a guy with a rifle get on the property or get near the property with a ladder and climb on a roof? How did we not sweep the area around Trump International, a known area where paparazzi congregate, and you have a clean shot at the president? And the same thing here. And I'm sorry, I know some people have gotten annoyed at me because they've let me know they're annoyed that I've pointed out these problems. But if we keep making the same mistake, we're going to end up with somebody dead. And we can't do this anymore. It's got to stop. 800-941-SHAWN is our number if you want to be a part of the program. Listen, if you receive unexpected communications about unemployment benefits from the government, you could be the victim of a scam. Now, these cyber criminals, they use your information to file unemployment forms and, you know, claiming benefits and payouts, and they do it in your name. If this happens, call your state's unemployment office immediately. Figure out what's going on. It is critical everybody understand how cybercrime, identity theft are impacting all of our lives. 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

0: on your way home, Madison Street onto Ridgeview Road is seeing bumper-to-bumper traffic. Fire Station Road heading to Martin Luther King Jr. Parkway is backed up. And Trenton Road onto 101st Airborne Division Parkway is moving at a crawl. Take it easy out there. I'm Wesley Hall.
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5: This afternoon, a few area showers are going to be passing through. Can't rule out a stray thunderstorm, but this will not be severe. We'll have to watch for later this evening into the overnight for an isolated strong to severe storm. Wind gusts would be the main concern here, but there is some added wind shear. Tonight's lows down into the 50s. We'll be cooler tomorrow with temperatures in the 60s. For 105.5 The Patriot, I'm News 2 meteorologist Marcus Bagwell.
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7: All right, that's going to wrap things up for today. A great Hannity tonight, 9 Eastern on the Fox News Channel. We will cover part of the Secretary of State's press conference today. I mean, he took over for Caroline Leavitt. She just had her new baby. Bob Harwood, former deputy commander for U.S. Central Command. Brett Volokovich is going to be with us. Byron Donalds, Victor Davis Hanson, Brett Baer, Tommy Lahren. Tell you DVR tonight. Hannity on Fox. We'll see you tonight. Back here tomorrow. Thank you for making this show possible.

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3: He says it's a defensive operation. I'm Lisa Lucera, Fox News. Secretary of State Marco Rubio says the operation to reopen the Strait of Hormuz is a favor to the world.
4: The Strait of Hormuz does not belong to Iran, Secretary of State Marco Rubio says, and the regime does not have the right to shoot at commercial vessels transiting the narrow waterway.
5: And it cannot be normalized under no circumstances until we live in a world where we accept, okay, this is normal. You have to coordinate with Iran. You have to pay them a toll in order to go through the Straits of Hormuz.
4: Briefing reporters at the White House, Rubio said Operation Epic Fury, the combat mission against Iran, is over, and the priority now is reopening the strait.
5: There's no shooting unless we're shot at first. Okay, we're not attacking them.
4: Still, Rubio did not rule out the possibility combat operations resume if diplomatic negotiations fail.
3: Fox's Jared Halpert at the White House on the proposed peace deal between Israel and Lebanon, Rubio says.
5: By and large, I think a peace deal between Lebanon and Israel is imminently achievable and should be. The problem with Israel and Lebanon is not Israel or Lebanon, it's Hezbollah.
3: Rubio said Hezbollah terrorizes and attacks Israelis and are also inflicting damage on the Lebanese people. A new charge filed against Cole Allen, the man accused of attempting to shoot President Trump and others at the White House Correspondents Association dinner.
6: The new charge is assaulting a federal officer with a deadly weapon. The others attempting to assassinate the President of the United States, transportation of a firearm and ammunition with intent to commit a felony, and discharge of a firearm during a crime of violence.
3: Fox's Mike Emanuel. Allen is being held for now. His next court appearance is set for next week. Wall Street stocks rallied after oil prices eased. The Dow gained 356, the Nasdaq plus 258, closing at an all-time high. The S&P added 58, also reaching another all-time high. 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
3: It's up to a judge whether to make public a piece of long-concealed evidence linked to Jeffrey Epstein.
8: A push to unseal a note purportedly written by convicted sex offender Jeffrey Epstein weeks before he was found dead gets support from federal prosecutors. That note was hidden from public view because it was tangled up in the criminal case of his cellmate, convicted quadruple murderer Nicholas Taglione, who told the New York Times he discovered the note, which said it was time to say goodbye, tucked inside a book after Epstein's unsuccessful suicide attempt in July of 2019. The New York Times petitioning for that note to be unsealed, and federal prosecutors who now agree telling the judge there's no longer a compelling interest in keeping the item sealed. Lillian Wu, Fox News.
3: Former Patriot.

0: receiver Stefan Diggs has been found not guilty of assaulting his private chef in a pay dispute. The four-time Pro Bowl wideout was facing a strangulation charge and a misdemeanor assault and battery charge. A redistricting effort in New York is being backed by the House Minority Leader.
1: House Minority Leader Hakeem Jeffries, a Democrat representing New York, says he's working on a plan to redraw congressional maps in his home state. He has asked New York Congressman Joe Morrell, a fellow Democrat, to go to Albany to meet with state leaders and discuss it, according to a statement from Jeffries. New York's Constitution bars the altering of state voting maps and gives the Independent Redistricting Commission sole authority over redrawing them. Any changes would have to be okayed by state lawmakers and a majority of voters. The move comes after other states have joined the push to redraw maps. In New York, Tanya J. Powers, Fox News.
0: The Tony nominations are out, and The Lost Boys, an adaptation of the 1987 vampire film, and Schmigadoon, which pokes fun at Broadway shows, lead the way with 12 nominations each. I'm Lisa Lacerra. This is Fox News.

Mount Vernon has a great website. History has thought.com, history.com. There's a lot of them. But the First Continental Congress, as Mount Vernon points out, convened in Carpenter's Hall in Philadelphia, Pennsylvania, between September 5 and October 26, 1774. Now, remember, I've said many times, really, the Revolutionary War began before July 4, 1776, in many respects. Delegates from 12 of Britain's 13 colonies, Georgia did not show up, met to discuss America's future under growing British aggression. The list of delegates included many prominent colonial leaders, Sam Adams of Massachusetts, two future presidents, George Washington and John Adams. Delegates discussed boycotting British goods to establish the rights of Americans and planned for a second Continental Congress. Now, the First Continental Congress was prompted by the Coercive Acts. The Coercive Acts, known in America as the Intolerable Acts, which Parliament passed in early 1774 to reassert its dominance over the American colonies following the Boston Tea Party. Now, the Intolerable Acts of 1774, among other changes, closed off Boston Port, rescinded the Massachusetts Charter, bringing the colony under more direct British control. Across North America, colonists rose in solidarity with the people of Massachusetts and desired changes to tax policies they found oppressive. In Virginia, George Washington had participated in the authorship of the Fairfax Resolves, a set of resolutions aimed at discussing colonists' rights, particularly to not have to pay unfair taxes. Now, remember, the British significantly raised taxes because they had been fighting a war with France, also Spain to a lesser extent, over the territories in America. And it cost them a great, great deal, Britain and France. In writing about the resolves, Washington recalled the treatment of those in Boston, remarking that if the people of Boston, by their immediately under the lash, by being immediately under the lash, and considering the logistics of non-importation for the people of Virginia, in other words, they couldn't import anything, Washington's support of using the non-importation as leverage against the British can be traced back as far as 1769 in letters between him and George Mason. When the colonies first started publicly supporting non-importation of British goods, Bryan Fairfax, a longtime friend of Washington's, wrote to him urging him to not support the Continental Association and instead petition Parliament. Washington dismissed this suggestion, writing, "We have already petitioned His Majesty in as humble and dutiful a manner as subjects can do." But nothing came of it. By late spring 1774, nine of the colonies called for a Continental Congress. Meeting in assemblies to discuss political issues was a colonial tradition, as each colony had held committees of correspondences in response to British taxes and to meet about local issues. Virginia's Committee of Correspondence is largely credited with originating the invitation for all the colonies to meet. Now, footnote there. The Convention of States that we talk about, the second wave amending the Constitution, the reason that is set up the way it's set up, for those of you who are involved in that movement, millions and millions of you, including those who listen to this program, that Convention of States is along these lines, a meeting of delegates sent from the states to discuss ways in which to amend the Constitution, which still requires ratification now by 38 states, three-fourths of the state legislatures. So it's not something that can be rammed through by any means. Let's go on. So the colonies elected delegates to the First Continental Congress in 1774 in various ways. Some were elected through their respective colonial legislatures or committee of correspondence. As for Washington, he was elected with the other Virginia delegates at the First Virginia Convention.

convention, which was called in support of Massachusetts following the passage of the Intolerable Acts. Georgia was the only colony that didn't send any delegates to their first Continental Congress. Facing a war with neighboring Native American nations, the colonies didn't want to jeopardize British support and assistance. So when Congress convened, the first Continental Congress, September 5, 1774, Peyton Randolph of Virginia was named president of the first Continental Congress. One of the Congress's first decisions was to endorse the Suffolk Resolves, passed in Suffolk County, Massachusetts. They ordered citizens to not obey the Intolerable Acts, to refuse imported British goods, to raise a militia. Congress's early endorsement of the Suffolk Resolves was a clear indication of the mood and spirit in Philadelphia. Furthermore, the delegates promptly began drafting and discussing the Continental Association. This would become their most important policy outcome, because the association called for an end to British imports starting in December 1774 and an end to exporting goods to Britain in September 1775. This policy would be enforced by local and colony-wide committees of inspection. These committees would check ships that arrived in ports, force colonists to sign documents pledging loyalty to the Continental Association, and suppress mob violence. So you can see a lot had already taken before July 4th, 1776. Now, the committees of inspection even enforce frugality, going so far as to end lavish funeral services and parties. Many colonial leaders hoped these efforts would bond the colonies together economically, so they were taking on the British, their main trade partner, both purchasing and selling, and was going to have a significant impact on the colonies and on their economy. Here we are taking on the Iranian regime, and the price of a gallon of gasoline goes up a buck or so, and you'd think it's the end of the world, quite frankly. Now, Virginia secured the Continental Association's delay in ending exports in Britain. And before the Continental Congress, Virginia passed its own association that delayed ending exports to avoid hurting farmers with a sudden change in policy. You need to understand, these colonies had overlapping interests, but they were very different in terms of what they produced. They were very agrarian, of course. They had some cities, we would call, I guess, but they were very agrarian. The cotton-producing southern states felt like initially that what was going on in New England was their problem, because they sold a significant amount, if not most, of their cotton to the British. Now, many delegates felt that using the Continental Association as leverage would be impracticable without explicit demands and a plan of redress, but Congress struggled to come up with a list of rights, grievances, and demands. Furthermore, to only repeal laws that were unfavorable to the delegates without a list of rights would be a temporary fix to the larger issue of continued British abuse. To address these issues, Congress formed a grand committee. All debate was stalled for weeks while a statement of American rights was debated at length. Now, I doubt most of you even were taught this or know this, this First Continental Congress. Producing this statement almost 2 years, a little less than 2 years, before July 4, 1776. Now, producing this statement required answering constitutional questions that had been asked for over a century. The hardest constitutional question surrounded Britain's right to regulate trade. Joseph Galloway, a conservative delegate from Pennsylvania, insisted on releasing a statement clarifying Britain's right to regulate trade in the American colonies. But other delegates were opposed to giving Britain explicit rights to colonial trade. And during the debate, Galloway introduced a plan of union between the American colonies and Britain. The plan of union called for the creation of a colonial parliament that would work hand in hand with the British parliament. The British parliament would appoint a president general, and the colonial assemblies would appoint delegates for a 3-year term. They got very specific. But Galloway's plan was defeated in a 6-5 vote. Congress put aside the debate over Britain's right to regulate trade and focused on the Continental Association. I know I'm getting very much into the weeds here, but
If I don't do it, nobody will.

0: United States, almost a third of the country now lives in a sanctuary jurisdiction. You got 18 cities, you got 11 states, three counties, District of Columbia, and because they're big blue cities, big blue states, it's 31.5%. Almost a third of the nation lives in a jurisdiction where the politicians tell local law enforcement don't work with federal law enforcement when it comes to enforcing federal law. And this is all part of the Democrats' plan. They 4 years of Joe Biden, they let in 10 million illegal migrants. Then they create sanctuary jurisdictions, which makes it tough to remove migrants who commit other crimes. And then they say, we're not going to fund the guys who do the removing. We're not going to fund ICE. Such a deal. That's their orchestrated plan that they're carrying out. And we're stopping it. We've funded ICE, and we're going to pass this sanctuary jurisdiction legislation, hopefully. It's already passed our committee. We want to get it out of the House and get it over to the Senate. But that's just how crazy the left has now become.
1: Now, what does that mean? What does this legislation do?
0: Well, it says if you are local law enforcement and you want to work with federal law enforcement, you get immunity. It says that we're going to restrict the money, the grant dollars that flow through sanctuary jurisdictions if they've declared themselves, as Krasner and the elected officials there in Philadelphia have declared, then they are not going to be eligible for certain grant programs. You got to use the power of the purse. And then we also say if you're a family or you personally were a victim of someone who was an illegal migrant, committed another crime, they fail to honor the detainer that ICE sent to the local detention center, sent to the local officials, they don't honor that and instead let that migrant out on the street and they harm someone, harm you or your family, you will be able to bring a private right of action and go against that entity who allowed that to happen to your family.
1: Well, if you peel immunity away from a DA or a city or something like that, that's going to have the biggest impact of all. Is that what you're doing?
0: Yeah, exactly. Exactly right. You let the victim sue. Now, understand, in 2025, 17,864 times, there was a detainer filed at a local detention center. So an illegal migrant's in the jail for committing some other offense. They're in that jail. ICE says, we're going to send a detainer notice to the jail or detention center. If you're going to let this individual out, give us a heads up. We will come to the detention center. We will apprehend this individual there and then deport him and deal with him in immigration court. We will deal with him. But 17,864 times last year in sanctuary jurisdictions, they said no. They gave ICE the finger, and they released these individuals to the streets. And thousands of that 17,000 went out and harmed someone else. Many times it was an American. Sometimes it was another illegal migrant. But that was happening all over the country. And the left-wing political people say, that's okay? No, that's crazy. And that's what we're trying to get at with this legislation. And frankly, we may be looking at more hearings on this to highlight just how ridiculous the left has become, and then, you know, then they control the Democrat Party, of course.
1: How is this any different from pre-Civil War, this nullification by states of federal law, the Supremacy Clause, and all this sort of stuff? I mean, they can just nullify federal immigration law and say, we're not working with you. That's not the way that works.
0: No, we need to. I think have some, you know, take this issue to court. We'll see what the Justice Department says. But I thought the same thing. This does seem like you said, historically, what the South and South Carolina were trying to do with nullification laws, and an attack on the Supremacy Clause as well. So, this is something we're looking at. Also, I've been very impressed with Attorney General Blanche and what he's been doing. And maybe he'll take a look at this issue and that specific concern regarding this issue.
1: Yeah, and I think what you're doing is fabulous. I mean, if you're lifting immunity from these officials, basically because they are not complying with federal law, and as a result of federal law, people are getting killed and maimed and property is getting damaged, that is a big deal. Am I properly explaining this?
0: You sure are. And the guy in the Krasner, the guy in Philadelphia, he's taken it a step worse. Remember, he's the guy who went to the airport and said, I'm thinking about arresting the ICE agents who were helping out, who were helping the passengers deal with it when the Democrats had shut down DHS and it impacted TSA. So it's like he's taken it even a step further. That's how radical some of these DAs are in around the country. But certainly Krasner is there in Philadelphia.
1: Yeah, and he has no power at all to arrest federal agents doing their jobs. None.
0: Yeah. No
1: it's
0: kidding.
1: Like this
0: no
1: other kidding. Buffoon, they passed some law, I forget where it was, maybe it was Illinois, that they're not going to allow ICE in if they're wearing masks. They don't have any authority to say that.

0: none whatsoever. What is with these people? All drama? Is that it?
1: It's all left all the time, and it just it's a crazy. So again, remember, let in 10 million, create sanctuary jurisdiction, so it's tough to remove any of those 10 million who commit other crimes. Then you don't fund ICE, the guys who do the removing, and as if it wasn't bad enough that you dox them. These left-wing agitators doxed the ICE agents, threatened ICE agents, harassed ICE agents, spit in their face, swore at them, in some cases assaulted them, as if that wasn't bad enough. The Democrats didn't want to pay them. They still don't want to pay them. That is how radical this has all become, and it's the mindset that you see in the DA there in Philadelphia. That mindset now, unfortunately, controls the once great Democrat Party, which is now just simply the vehicle of the left.
0: That's why a lot of people get hopeless about this, I'll be honest with you, because they're saying, here you have a political party that does everything it can to sabotage our laws, to sabotage law enforcement, to sabotage Republican efforts to do the right thing and so forth and so on. And now they've actually used the budget process, I should say, I guess the appropriation process, to try and starve ICE, who they're turning into the boogeyman, because ICE is trying to remove these people. And then these billionaire leftists, they claim they don't like billionaires. Well, they like a lot of them. And these billionaire leftists are funding these networks to obstruct law enforcement.
1: Sure are. You've explained exactly what's going on. And I probably, as I'm traveling around, I was in Indiana yesterday, I talk about just how this election is really this. Are we going to let the left continue to take our country in this crazy direction? Because deep down, the radical left, they don't like America. I don't think Mamdani really likes America. When he was sworn in and talked about he said we're going to get rid of the frigidity of rugged individualism and replace it with the warmth of collectivism. That is frightening. But that's where the left is. They don't like what this country has always given its citizens. You got a goal, you got a dream, you work hard, good things happen. They want to undermine it all. And it starts with this policy they've adopted with illegal migration, with sanctuary jurisdiction, with defunding ICE. It is all about ruining this amazing place, 250 years, this amazing experiment in freedom we call America. And they're going to ruin it if we don't stop them.
0: Well, this sounds like fantastic legislation that can actually have an impact, because you hit people in their wallet, and that has an impact. Yep. And I know you need to go, Jim Jordan. You're doing a great job. We very much admire you here. So God bless you, brother.
1: Same here, Mark. Thanks. You too. Thanks for what you're doing. See you.
0: You too. Good man, Jim Jordan. It's a great idea. Make these bums pay out of their pockets. I'll be right back.

0: 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Hege Ministries. 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But none of it happens by accident. It takes resources. It takes you. We must still keep this work going strong for your children and grandchildren. The next generation desperately needs to hear the unfiltered, unapologetic truth of Scripture. 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That's jhm.org/levin. And make the most generous gift you possibly can. Hege Ministries is doing the Lord's work. Let's make sure they keep doing it.
1: 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I'm Lee Irwin. The city of Clarksville has released a proposed fiscal year 2026-27 budget that includes a 31-cent property tax increase. The proposal would increase the property tax rate to $1.23 per $100 of assessed value. That's after a 4-cent increase for the last budget cycle. The current rate is 92 cents per $100 of assessed value. The proposed budget is made up of over $187 million for the general fund.

0: Rain is in the forecast, which should help with the local drought. The National Weather Service says Montgomery County remains under extreme drought conditions. There's a low chance of severe weather with thunderstorms and gusty winds possible. Up to 2 inches of rain is expected tonight through Wednesday. Two Clarksville Girl Scouts of Troop 4022B, Aurora and Diana Kangas, have earned the prestigious Bronze Award. It is the highest honor available at their age level in Girl Scouting. The award is given to Girl Scouts who identify a community need and take action to address it in a meaningful, sustainable way. And the District 13-4A baseball tournament ended with two important games Friday. Clarksville High downed Rossview High to take their second straight district title, and Rossview High beat Kirkwood High to extend their season. For more on these stories, go to ClarksvilleNow.com. I'm Lee Irwin on 105.5 The Patriot, Clarksville's news station.
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1: We're not done with the thunderstorm chance just yet. We have a risk for an isolated strong to severe storm this evening and into the overnight ahead of a cold front. So keep an eye on that and have the News 2 weather app. By tomorrow morning, we're starting out in the 50s and cooler with the northwest breeze. Tomorrow, we'll look at mostly cloudy sky and temperatures in the 60s. For 105.5 The Patriot, I'm News 2 meteorologist Marcus Bagwell.
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1: As you folks know, I've been advocating the arming the Iranian people, you know, properly training them and so forth, but arming them for months, along the lines of what the CIA did during the Reagan administration, part of the Reagan doctrine. It was very effective. Very. And if you want to take out a regime, that's how you take out a regime. If you want to ensure that they won't go back to developing nuclear weapons and thousands of ballistic missiles, I don't have any other way to ensure it than to have victory. Containment isn't going to work, in my view. Just my view. And I stated repeatedly. I stated repeatedly on Fox and so forth and so on. And the president was asked about this by our friend Hugh Hewitt on yesterday's radio show. Cut four, go.
2: Look, if they had guns, which they don't have, if they had guns, you know, guns were sent and other people took those guns. If they had guns, they would fight back. I'm convinced of that. But, you know, you can't have an unarmed population against people with AK-47s and stand there, even if you have 250,000 people. So, you know, you started off by asking me, would I like to see them? And I'm very torn on it because they lost 42,000 people in the first 2 weeks. I don't really want to see that. They have to have guns. And I think they're getting some guns. As soon as they have guns, they'll fight like as good as anybody there is.
1: They have to have guns, and I think they're getting some guns. I hope that's the case. But there's more. This morning, the president was asked about this in the Oval Office. Cut five, go.
3: You said recently that if Iranians were armed, they could take over their regime. Do you plan to arm them soon?
4: Well, I don't want to say that, but yeah, people say, why aren't they protesting? They want to protest, but they don't have any guns. So you could have 200,000 people protesting and have five or six sick people with guns. And when they start shooting them right between the eyes and you see a guy fall and another one fall and you have no guns, very few people would be able to stand there and do it. I mean, I understand. I tell them not to. Don't forget, they killed 42,000 people last month, 42,000 unarmed protesters and had no guns. So they had a 250,000 people crowd, and they had snipers. They had like four or five snipers in buildings up high. And you're standing there, and all of a sudden the guy on your left goes down, and somebody. That's what happened with a woman protest. They had 200,000 women protesting a year ago, and everyone thought that was the end of Iran. And then all of a sudden, a woman dropped dead with a bullet right there, always right there. And another woman dropped, and then the word started to spread, and then there was panic, and then they ran, and, you know, so I don't want that to happen. We don't need that, you know, we don't need it. But the only reason that they want to protest so badly, but they don't have weapons.
1: And he's diagnosed that absolutely correctly. Absolutely correctly. Cut six, go.
4: I called everybody in, Gary, and I said, you know what? We just broke every record, and now we're going to take a hit because we have to make a journey down to Iran to take the nuclear weapon. They would have had a nuclear weapon within 2 weeks. Remember, we sent that beautiful B-2 bomber in, and we blew up their nuclear potential. It was obliterated, for those that are not aware. And to a point where it would take them weeks to dig down, and we wouldn't let them dig down. We have our eyes on it all the time.

0: credits to is a very important thing.
1: Seven, go.
0: So what happens is that we have a situation where we have total control. As you know, the blockade's been amazing. It's like a piece of steel. Nobody's going to challenge the blockade. And I think it's working out very well. We're going to see. I can say this. Iran wants to make a deal. What I don't like about Iran is they'll talk to me with such great respect, and then they'll go on television, they'll say, we did not speak to the president. We did not speak to the president. So they play games, but let me just tell you, they want to make a deal. And who wouldn't when your military is totally gone? We could do anything we want to them. Who wouldn't?
1: And then finally, cut eight, go.
0: Other presidents should have done this. 47 years they've been toying with these stupid people. In many cases, stupid people. This should have been done by Obama. He went the other way. He was giving them cash. He sent plane loads of Boeing 757, took the seats out, and put green cash, $1.7 billion in the plane. Every bank in Virginia, D.C., and Maryland was stripped of their cash. They took out all the cash from the banks. They put it into a plane, a Boeing 757 packed with cash, and they flew it to Iran, and they let these guys just, I don't know what the hell they did with it, but they took it and then gave them billions and billions of dollars and bribed them, basically, to be friends. And after giving them tens of billions of dollars, they screwed Obama, okay? That's not the way we play. No, we do it the old-fashioned way. And they should wave. They're very proud. Maybe you won't see a white flag, but essentially, that's already what they are. They should wave the white flag of surrender. In hockey, they say, uncle, right? When are they going to cry uncle? And they have another expression. If this were a fight, they would stop it. But, you know, we have to go out and we have to do it. And it's very sad to see.
1: Very smart man. Very, very smart man. Knows exactly what he's doing. And I think what he's doing is he's trying to decide the best way, depending on their reaction, depending on the military input and all the intelligence input and all the allies in the area, on how to finalize this. My own view is not secret. Put an end to the regime. Put an end to the regime. Now, one question that keeps getting asked almost at every press conference is pretty disgusting. Pretty disgusting. And you'll hear it from the likes of Piers Morgan and Megyn Kelly and Tucker and the usual reprobates who are cheering for the enemy. But not just them. Not just them. You'll hear it from the Bernie Sanders, the AOCs, the Talibs, the Chris Murphys, real lowlives. And so, of course, it comes up with Pete Hegseth, who's really, really done a fantastic job. Let's listen. Cut 12, go.
2: In recent weeks, both Israeli Prime Minister Benjamin Netanyahu and Israel's head of Mossad have stated their intent not to cease combat with the Iranians. Netanyahu put this on Twitter. Israel's head of Mossad said Israel's goals are not finished until the Iranian government collapses. And so they're referring to the government that President Trump has brokered a ceasefire with and is working on a lasting peace in the region with. And so that's, you know, something many Americans, especially American farmers, are hoping he does get to a lasting peace. And so if President Trump is successful in that, and the Israelis are explicitly stating their intent to continue fighting at a later date, how can you ensure America doesn't get roped back into a war if that comes? And secondly, with Netanyahu comfortable tweeting...
1: Stop. Roped into a war. See what I mean? And then secondly, with Netanyahu... Go ahead. Comfortable.
2: Go ahead. And also Netanyahu has continued bombing Lebanon despite President Trump explicitly telling
3: him not to. I would say your question is based on the false premise that somehow President Trump is being pulled in by Prime Minister Netanyahu to any of these actions. And that's where you're going. Just to be clear, President Trump has led at every step of this based on his view of American interest and America first. And we're grateful that Israelis have been very capable partners at many steps of this, and they may have some

0: some objectives at times that are slightly different than ours. But there's only one hand on the wheel ultimately directing this, whether it's Project Freedom or previously Operation Epic Fury, and it's President Trump. So we're grateful for their input, their insights, the existential nature of the threat they face from an Iranian bomb, the capabilities that they can bring to that, but ultimately the coordination will happen with the leadership of President Trump.
1: Now, they've said it again and again and again. And then it's the line that the president's come under pressure. You know, he can't make his own decisions. Don't listen to the warmongers and the war hawks. The warmongers are the enemy. The warmongers are the enemy. Don't listen to the isolationists. Don't listen to foreigners whose countries are a disaster. The warmongers are the enemy. And Donald Trump hasn't been pulled into anything. And yet this is the narrative, the New York Times, the Washington Post. You can hear the so-called journalists there. This is the narrative of the woke right, neo-fascist isolationists. This is the narrative of the Islamists and the Marxists. On the one hand, they attack Donald Trump for making the decision. Then on the other hand, they pretend he's not making the decision. These people do not have your interests, your best interests in mind, America. An enormous 100%, 92% of you back the president. And interestingly enough, I just saw a poll today, overwhelmingly Americans think we're winning this war. Now let me ask you a question. Do you think it would be good politics for the midterm election if we turn around and say, we won, we're out of here? What are the Arab states going to do that have taken us at our word? What are the people in Iran going to do? I know what the regime will do. They'll go right to the communist Chinese, right to the North Koreans, right to the Russians. They'll build 10,000 ballistic missiles. They'll build their nuclear warheads, or they'll wait Trump out to the next president. And I've heard the president say he wants to make sure that doesn't happen. I've heard him say it publicly. Crazy. I want to share two stories. It seems the mainstream so-called media have not connected. Story number one. So the U.S. Treasury owns their own 2025 financial report shows $6 trillion in assets and $47 trillion in liabilities. That's off by $41 trillion. $41 trillion of negative debt over assets. It's worse than that. It's 6.5 to 1. And it's actually worse than that because they take off the book. You would all go to prison over this. They take off the books the unfunded obligations. $300 trillion. Since 2021, gold prices in the U.S. have moved in near lockstep with the debt. 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

0: 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It goes to a fantastic cause. How much time do we have, Rich? Marco Rubio held a press conference today because, obviously, Caroline Leavitt is out. She just had a baby. On the War Powers Act, man, he hit it out of the park. Something, again, I've been talking to you about for a long time. Cut 11, go.
1: Look, guys, I love talking about this topic. He's about the War Powers Act.
2: Yeah.
1: Okay, I love it. I was hoping somebody would ask. All right, hold on. No, boy, you don't let me answer. I got to answer the question. Okay. And I love it. I'll tell you why I love it. Because even as a senator, I said something. The War Powers Act is unconstitutional, 100%. Now, this is not the position of me, not the position of the President of the United States now. This is the position of every single president that has occupied this position since the day that law passed. It's completely unconstitutional. Now, we comply with it in terms of, like, notification because we want to preserve good relations with Congress, right? And we do that. But even as a senator, I would say that the War Powers Act is 100% unconstitutional. And look, I know some of you, whatever you want to say, but this is not this president's position. That has been the position of every single presidential administration since the day that law passes. An infringement on the president's constitutional powers. We don't acknowledge the law as constitutional. Nonetheless, we comply with elements of it for purposes of maintaining, you know, good relations with Congress, and we want them to be involved, and we want them to be informed. I have gone on Capitol Hill, I don't know, four times this year for all senators and all House members and Intel Committee and Gang of Eight. We want them to be involved in this, but I want to be clear on the point of the War Powers Act. It's unconstitutional, and it, every president and every administration has taken that position.
0: He's damn good, isn't he, Rich? He is really good. Okay, the Power Hour is next, hour 3, and don't miss it. We'll be right back.

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